0: Investment, but Minister for Artificial Intelligence and Digital Economy Anthony Carbines says the new rules represent a balanced approach.
1: And leading the way also leads the way for certainty for those investors internationally who are looking to Victoria, who are coming and investing in Victoria, to know, well, what are the ground rules? Because other states haven't been clear. We're not going to let it rip here. We're being very clear about what the expectations are.
0: Australia has joined more than a dozen countries in calling for coordinated AI regulation. But as political lead David Spears reports, the US and China hold different views about the rapidly advancing technology.
2: President Trump has also posted on social media again today that he sees it as a hoax, these fears around AI risks. He reckons that existing law enforcement bodies, including the US Justice Department, would be sufficient. He's due to meet the Chinese President Xi Jinping later in the week back at the White House. China has also been quite dismissive of the need for this level of safeguard or guardrails to be put in place around AI. However, the US Treasury Secretary did meet China's Vice Premier earlier today, and they did talk about setting up an AI dialogue between the two big players. So that's something, but it's certainly not going as far as the sort of public guardrails these 20 other countries are urging today.
0: The mayor of an inner city Melbourne council says he is working to find a solution after police advised drinking alcohol on three popular median strips was prohibited. The grassy median strips on Rathdown, Canning and Drummond streets in Carlton North are popular spots for picnics and drinks. But Yarra Mayor Stephen Jolly says some residents complained about noise, rubbish and unsafe behaviour, prompting police to enforce a classification of the strips as part of the road and consequently prohibiting drinking. He says he hopes the classification can be changed.
3: I'm looking at trying to get it reclassified so we can have the people enjoying the median strip again, but within in a managed way so it doesn't get out of hand and turn into like Woodstock 2026.
0: Victoria Police say they've arrested more than 1,300 hoon drivers in the past year as new figures reveal the scale of hooning on our roads. Ethan Seidenman reports.
4: Crime Statistics Agency figures show police laid more than 3,500 charges against hoon offenders in the year to March. It comes as police continue investigating a horror incident in Mickleham in July, where a pedestrian was flung metres after being hit by a car doing burnouts at a hoon event attended by more than 100 spectators. Investigators are still trying to identify the driver. Police say they're using number plate recognition technology capable of scanning more than 8,500 cars an hour, targeting known hotspots and organised meets to crack down on hoon behaviour.
0: CNN, Politico and MS Now are suing the Trump administration after they were barred from the White House. With more, here's North America correspondent Lauren Day.
5: There's been a real fight back and some real solidarity among US media outlets against Donald Trump's decision to ban CNN, Politico and MS Now from the White House. He announced that ban on Friday, and now today those three outlets have filed a lawsuit against Donald Trump and the Trump administration, arguing that this violates their rights to free speech and a free press under the First Amendment of the Constitution. Their lawsuit says the Constitution does not allow a president or any other government official to deprive the press of their First Amendment rights with no notice or process based solely on his dislike of the content of their reporting.
0: President Trump says almost without question his team will file an appeal. To the weather, there's a frost warning for Wimmera, southwest, central, west and south Gippsland and east Gippsland forecast districts. For the state, a cool to mild and mostly sunny day with light winds. For Melbourne, sunny, a top of 17 degrees. And looking ahead, tomorrow, 20 degrees and sunny. Thursday, mostly sunny, 26. Friday, 26 again with a possible shower. Saturday, cooling down 19 degrees with a shower or two. Sunday, partly cloudy and 23. It's currently 12 degrees. ABC News.
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8: Five minutes past 10 on this Tuesday morning. Played a little John Farnham a bit earlier. Played When the War is Over. Mentioned that, you know, the problem with Age of Reason. So many good songs on it, so many amazing songs on it, that that one gets lost a little bit. I had a text in saying that was an awful piece of music. Well, Alan's texted in saying, thank you for playing When the War is Over. I love it. I was at Sunday night's tribute concert and I just cannot get enough John Farnham. Lovely to hear from you and thank you very much. Another texter coming in saying, I just adore John Farnham as a singer and as a person. He sings with commitment. There's nothing artificial about him, says this texter. And on the topic of AI, we're led to believe that it all stands for artificial intelligence. What an anomaly. It should be accumulated information. Intelligence, to me, implies activity, and that involves creative thinking, not merely bulk storage. The reason we're going to talk about AI this morning is, of course, we're hearing about the brand new set of regulations for data centres that are coming in to Victoria. They will have to supply their own renewable energy. They will not be able to use drinking water, and they have to be 150 metres away from a house. This is for new builds. Tony from Woodside says, Nick, when it comes to data centres, stick them out where that desalination plant is in Gippsland and it won't be too far from the wind turbines. We have to get a return from that plant as Gippsland has got diddly squat from the taxes we paid for it. Cheers, says Tony at the end of that one. Lyndon says, Nick, if Elon Musk builds his planned multitude of robots, the threat to humankind could be Elon's army, but humans are still the main threat at the moment. And another texter, Tony, saying, Nick, the new rules are kind of brilliant, and now they need to legislate that data centres be built at sewage treatment plants. Keep those texts and calls coming in. I'm on 1300 977 222. You can text me on 0467 842 722.
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8: Let's turn the topic to triple zero, because the report from a very long-running Senate inquiry into those triple zero failures, it came out recently. It's recommending a huge overhaul of the system. In fact, it made 11 recommendations, including the ability to text triple zero, but also taking away management of emergency call operations from Telstra. Now, in regional Victoria, poor access to mobile coverage is nothing new. And I know that working way away from some of those towers means that people have long been worried about where triple zero can lead them, whether they can make those calls or not. Now, Michael Gurin is the CEO of National Farmers Federation. Michael, really good morning to you.
11: Good morning, Nick.
8: What have you made of the recommendations that have come through?
11: Oh, we welcome all the recommendations. We don't think it's unreasonable for any Australian these days to be able to expect that if they have an emergency, a crisis situation, that they can get hold of help. And incredibly, across regional Australia, this hasn't been the case for many years. So what the recommendations do at a high level is they recognise that. They recognise the right of every Australian to be able to get hold of help or to ring for help if they need it. And it's a strong step in that direction under what's called the UOMO bill. So we support all the recommendations. We thank the government and the opposition for their work, and we encourage early enactment of them all to ensure that every Australian, wherever we are, if we're in trouble, then we can ring and seek help, something that we haven't had in the bush at all.
8: Michael, is this something you hear a lot from members?
11: It's something we hear an awful lot, and it's not only about human safety, but that's obviously the most important. If we just reflect on Victoria in the next, in the last wee while, should I say, you know, it's taken down train lines, but also directly in ag, for those ag tech knock-on satellites, you know, virtual fencing, irrigation, digital mapping, things required to keep the farm operating, let alone profitable and sustainable, things that support good animal welfare, things that indeed support good human health, all come down quickly when there's an outage. It's, in our view, and the Their report recommends it a government obligation to ensure that every Australian can operate safely, knowing that they can call for help if they need it. And some of the basic services beyond that, like being able to run a farm viably, using ag tech, confidence that the IT will work, really important to the ongoing food security of Australia, all recognised in the report. We welcome it. We thank the government and the opposition for their work on it, and we encourage early adoption.
12: You've mentioned the ag tech a couple of times now, and I think it occasionally gets lost in the conversation what a data-heavy, what a technology-heavy industry farming has gone on to become.
11: Oh, we can't farm without data these days. It's critical. It's not a nice to have. It's an absolute requirement across many areas. Just for example, take irrigation. You know, drive through regional Victoria and watch the irrigators out there. They rely on data. They rely on technology. We use it, for example, to ensure we don't put on too much water, that we look at the ground below us. It's used in a multiple of sensors across agriculture. As I said, it's critical and fundamental to agriculture these days, not a nice to have. And when you don't have that connectivity guaranteed, it's an incredibly difficult environment to work on, to work in, should I say. Really important we have that. Really important that young people thinking about taking on farming, thinking about taking on industry, which means we continue to have fresh food and veggies in the supermarket shelves every week. Really important that they have confidence that they'll have that data, that connectivity, as well as that human safety we talked about earlier. Really important.
12: Sticking on that safety for a second, Michael, we heard yesterday on Statewide Drive from Professor Mark Gregories with RMIT. This is what he had to say.
13: I think that the evidence, not just from the Optus outage, but from the, you know, the many other outages that we've had since that time, highlight that the 000 service needs to be overhauled. We need to consider text messaging. The government is putting through legislation saying that the new LEO operators like Starlink need to provide connectivity to 000. So there's a lot of changes. What we're seeing is a generational change, and therefore we need to rebuild the 000 service so that it's going to be suitable, reliable, and meet customer needs for the next 30 years. And the best way that that can be done is for government to do it.
12: Rebuilding entirely, a nationalisation of the country's 000 system, and of course the ability to text as well, which has long been asked for. Do you want to see this nationalised, Michael?
11: We do. We acknowledge in the report, acknowledge that when networks go down, people can't call for help, people can't access emergency information, they can't check on loved ones, neighbours or workers. They can't do any of that, let alone go about continuing to run the farm. And the needs of data, as we've touched on this morning, every Australian knows, you know, use of data has gone up exponentially in the last few years and will probably continue to do so. So we're dealing with a very, very different future than we've had in the past, that exponential growth in data, the need for comfort and confidence around that. So what that last person said completely aligns with the outcomes of the review, and there's a recognition of that fundamental shift and the need to shift fundamentally the way we provide that support. So that across regional Australia, which is a vast landscape, we have those basic services and we can be confident in them in emergencies and otherwise.
12: Just before I let you go, Michael, I know the Greens, Sarah Hanson-Young, their spokesperson, has said that this is the end of the era of self-regulation. Is this a role where we do need to see government oversight?
11: Look, we need confidence and comfort that those basic services we need are there, and government has a role to play in that, and that's exactly what's said in the report. It's what the Green senators have come out and talked about. It's clear that the current system's not working, and there's no one fault for that. It's just clear that things have changed quickly. The current system doesn't work. There's an exponential lift in, for example, data, as you talked about before. So what's the role of government? What's the role of providers? How can we put that together? That's essentially what the review's come out with. The YOMO bill is the way to legislate that. We encourage its early adoption and the role that government will play ensuring those essential services are there when needed.
12: Michael Gurin, really appreciate your time this morning and thank you. He's the CEO of the National Farmers Federation, talking about their support for the recommendations that came through into the inquiry in 000, what needs to be done to make it reliable and make it effective. Stephen's called in from Kilwa. Stephen, always good to hear from you. Good morning.
14: Good morning, Nick. How are you?
12: I'm good. What are you thinking about 000?
14: Well, they could take a leaf out of Lifeline's help number that the people have to call. It's a national number, never goes down, and it's answered in a time.

0: on the matter, all by volunteers, and you don't know where it's going to be answered, but it gets answered, and the people are there to talk to whoever needs the help. So, and we've got a text line that works well as well.
1: Do you, when it comes to 000, I hear what you're saying. When it comes to 000, do you feel confident that in an emergency, wherever you are, you'd get the support you needed?
0: Probably not.
1: Yeah.
0: Probably not, only because in certain areas there's black spots, then you're not going to be able to get through to 000. But that's another problem from then just having connectivity, because if somebody wants to ring 000 or Lifeline, for example, if there's no coverage, then you're not going to be able to get through either way. But if a system's down, I don't see why they can't just piggyback onto whatever other systems available and have the call answered wherever it needs to be answered, and have the 000 as a national thing, not just a state by state.
1: Yeah, it's quite remarkable to hear some of those recommendations and think, is that not how it's already worked? Stephen, thank you very much for that. Always appreciated. Damien in Woodside North. Damien, I know this is right up your alley and something we've spoken about multiple times. How are you this morning?
2: Yeah, not too bad, thanks, Nick. Just feeding the horses and the alpacas on the farm. Just the start of a normal day. So I'm really intrigued by this whole thing. You know, we used to have a universal service obligation that meant that the telco at the time basically provided, you know, a phone line into every residence or business, and they were expected to do that. You know, we've got a big country, and I can't see how we're ever going to be able to provide that same ubiquitous service across the whole country unless we leverage other technologies like LEO. And we just don't own that technology. You know, the Starlinks of the world own that technology. And we have to basically decide if, you know, we want to run a business in the middle of nowhere, then probably we've got to foot the bill for our own telecommunications, all right? That means going and buying whatever service we can get. We can't expect our telcos to provide ubiquitous coverage across the size of our country just because someone wants coverage somewhere where it currently isn't. The ERRO is important to make that a national service. So absolutely, as Stephen said, you know, wherever you go, anywhere in the country, you're going to get the same ERRO service and not be dictated by what a particular state does or doesn't implement. And certainly we need text. We need a text service on ERRO because that's one of the few things that you can currently do over a LEO network from a current generation phone.
1: You kind of touched on it, though. That still puts us beholden to those low Earth orbit satellite operators, though, doesn't it?
2: Absolutely. So last year when the infrastructure minister said, I've tasked the three telcos to work with people like Starlink, why didn't she task the aerospace industry to build our own low Earth orbit network? Well, it's not really a low Earth orbit network, but it's the equivalent thereof.
1: Yeah.
2: You know, a more robust NBN-based satellite service that we can rely upon regardless of wherever we are in the country that has, you know, reasonable throughput, voice capability, etc. She didn't do that, right? So she's basically put our own destiny in the hands of overseas operators, in the low-Earth orbit operators.
1: Well, particularly when we're talking Starlink, in the hands of Elon Musk, let's be blunt about it.
2: Oh, and Amazon, and she said, and other providers, all of which are all based overseas. She didn't task anyone in the country to actually deliver a service similar to what the overseas operators are providing. And so we're always going to be beholden to them, which makes no sense.
1: Damien, always good to catch up, even if it is a depressing conversation sometimes, mate. Good luck with the horses and the alpacas. Damien, technology consultant and farmer, some incredible insight from him, Damien Woodside North. Chris saying, Nick, do we know what information they have to make a decision that it's okay to build a data centre 150 metres from a residence? Chris, I don't know. Obviously, that is the new rule today, saying they cannot be built within 150 metres. If you're asking me how they got that distance, I don't actually have a good answer for you on that. My apologies. 1300 977 222.
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1: It is 21 minutes past 10. Is that right? Am I reading? Yeah, 21 minutes past 10 on this Tuesday morning. Forgot how to read a clock for 2 seconds. Heaps of texts coming in talking about data centres. Mick from Gippsland coming in to talk music just briefly. Nick, I want to add my 2 cents to the War Is Over conversation. I've loved John Farnham's Age of Reason album since it first came out, but I do not think that his version of that song can hold a candle to Cold Chisel's original. Not going to lie, I actually think it might be a little bit better personally, but that is horses for courses. That comes down to taste and taste alone on that front. Keep it coming if you want to chat about that. 1-300-977-222. Yesterday, we heard the announcement about money coming in for small breweries. Well, let's talk to one of the people who's involved with independent brewing and find out where that money's needed, what it's going to do, and what difference it might make for those brewers in regional parts of the country. That's after Jerry Rafferty. This is Baker Street.

0: Baker Street. Jerry Rafferty, 26 minutes past 10.
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0: Now, roughly this time yesterday, we were hearing the announcement that came in from Premier Ben Carroll, who was in Woodend at the time. More money coming for independent brewers across regional Victoria. If re-elected, Labor government promising $3 million to help small independent brewers keep their doors open. One of the questions, of course, is how bad's the situation and how far will money like this go? Now, Evan Cranny is the chairman of the Independent Brewers Association. Evan, a really good morning to you, mate.
3: Thanks for having me, mate.
0: What is a health check of the industry at the moment? How are the smaller brewers, the independents, doing right now?
3: Well, listen, I think, you know, everyone that's listening is aware of the economic situation we all find ourselves in, and independent brewers are caught up in that storm just as much as anyone. Unfortunately, we're coming off the back of a really difficult, you know, last 5 or 6 years. Our input costs have grown significantly. The cost of doing business has really grown, and consumer sentiment is down just economically in terms of purchasing habits. So, you know, at the moment, whilst, you know, we're always looking for the light over the horizon, it's been seemingly getting pushed further and further away. And we unfortunately have seen record closures of independent brewers in the last 3 or 4 years.
0: When you say input cost, is that a bit of everything? Because I know many people pointed out to me the cost of grain in particular when it comes to brewing. But is it right across the board?
3: It's honestly everything. It's all the raw materials, but then it goes through to things like, you know, we have to, especially regional and rural brewers, logistical costs have gone up significantly with the tax on fuel, or sorry, the cost of fuel going up. And then it's just all the other things. We obviously, your listeners might be aware that every 6 months, the excise tax on alcohol goes up. We're battling CDS, the Container Deposit Scheme system, which is applied differently in each state and ostensibly is a tax on small producers as well. So these things keep going. Of course, you've got rising labour costs, energy costs, transport costs. It's just compounding effect.
0: When it comes to actually making money as an independent brewer, what actually makes it? Is it people walking in, sitting down, having the beers? Is it them being ranged in some of those bigger, well-known bottle shops? Is it a mix of everything in between?
3: Listen, it's a mix of both. Probably the first point of call is getting punters in your doors, especially if you do have a tap room or a venue to serve your beer on. That's where you're going to make the most margin. Unfortunately, independent brewers in this country are operating in one of the most restricted climates for beer in the world.
0: Wow.
3: Over 90% of the market is locked down by two international brewers. Most people would know the major brands that they have. That ostensibly actually locks us out. Our members cannot gain access, in particular to the tap market. You'll go into a lot of pubs, you're very unlikely to see an independent beer, especially in metropolitan pubs. So for us and for our members, one of the startling statistics that we like to say is that we employ nearly 60% of the sector, but we have a less than 8% market share, and that's purely down to the availability of what we can sell. So tap rooms are the easiest way to support breweries, and then of course any ranging that a brewery can get, whether that's in a major retailer or a smaller retailer, big venue, small venues, everything goes and helps.
0: Evan, that's crazy that it is locked down so tightly when it comes to you getting a beer as simply as just on a tap for people to have the option there.
3: This is the thing. And the consumers, obviously, you know, the lack of awareness because of the way that the system's set up, and you know, the demand for the mainstream beer is obviously there because of consumer sentiment. But what Australian consumers aren't realising is they're actually not given a lot of options. It's quite hamstrung in terms of what they can get. So for independent brewers, who are normally small family businesses that are doing this on a shoestring, who are large contributors to their community, but also the overall economy when it comes to what they do from an input cost side of things, the inability to actually get product on shelves, but especially on taps in this country, is quite startling.
0: So let's talk about $3 million. How much support can that offer? Because let's be honest here, that doesn't sound like a huge amount of money.
3: It doesn't. And to be honest with this is something that we have lobbied for with the Labor government, and this is a dollar figure that we put to them.
0: Oh.
3: And this isn't free money. That's the one thing I think it's really important to get across. This is a cost model that we've given them. So The National Bureau of Statistics on tourism have been giving us access to some really great data, which shows that beer tourism is one of the most profitable tourism drivers in the country. So the per person spend is significantly higher than most other versions of the same thing. And what this modelling does will allow for independent rural regional businesses to get support running businesses, and especially around events and things of that nature, which are quite costly to put on, especially in regional towns. But the flow on effects are going to be supported for the community. So what you see is, yes, there might be money going out to regional brewers and it might offset some of the cost to put these events on. But what's going to happen is people are going to come to them, they're going to get accommodation, they're going to go for breakfast, they go for lunch, they're going to go for dinner, and more money is going to go into these economies. And during a period of downturn like we're having now, our regional rural brewers feel that significantly, because when your livelihood is based on how many people are in your town and can consume your product, when that's down because people can't afford to do it, you're less likely to put these events on, which you're less likely to support your community and give your community economic opportunity. But then your community is going to struggle off that. So this is a really important stepping stone for us. Like, this is just the first foot forward. Up until the start of the year, we had not received any money from the state government. This is coming off the announcement 3 months ago by the Labor government in the budget that there is a designated craft beer and cider strategy for Victoria to ensure the viability of the industry. So this is the first... This is the first step, but this is very much what we were requesting to begin the process.
0: I'm talking to Evan Cranny. He's the chairman of the Independent Brewers Association. We're talking about the announcement of some governmental support, as Evan's quick to point out, not free money, but helping independent brewers stay around. It's just struck me as you're talking, Evan, like we've had a cidery here in Shepparton shut down. One of the local craft brewers had to shut down a couple of years ago as well. When you mentioned the tourism, though, I freely admit I have deviated from a driving tour to make sure I could go and check out a brewery that people had recommended to me, stayed an extra night in a small town to give it a go as well. I don't know if we acknowledge the role of it as a tourism driver as well as we could in Victoria.
3: This is one of the things about beer that's just quite funny, because when you think about wine, and that's an industry that has had a lot more governmental support. I think it's the story they tell is obviously, you know, when you go to a wine region, you're surrounded by wineries. So it's an easier narrative. Breweries are more dispersed and they tend to be more community hubs. So they will be centralized to the township which they're in. But breweries are far and away larger agricultural supporters as well. So beer tourism is quite funny because it is much more vast. They're not necessarily as clumped together as what a wine tour might be. But what that does is that actually provides greater economic support, because those who are travelling for it tend to spend more across the broadness of the community. Again, going back to accommodation, going back to other, whether that be retailers or food outlets, hospitality venues, everyone eats better off beer tourism. And that's one of the major things that we put to the Labor government, showing them statistics, proving to them that the rationality of funding here comes directly because it will come back, and it will come back threefold at least.
0: Evan, in terms of the money, how will you want to see that distributed? Because there are, give me actually a sense, how many independent brewers are we talking about in Victoria?
3: There's about 147 that we have on record. Now, that's it's a hard number to keep track of because breweries are a little bit like mushrooms sometimes. They do pop up here and there. It had been quite a growing sector. We have, as I said, had a decrease these last few years with record closures. They do tend to be, you know, a mixture of quite large breweries and some of the smaller ones that just can't take on the input costs and are really doing it on a shoestring already. So it is significant. Victoria was a leading independent brewery space for quite some time. Over the last few years, other states in the country have really started to lap us on that, and that's come directly from government support and designated craft beer strategies. Places like Queensland and WA in particular have been really forthright in trying to get their programs up and running and support their independent brewers, and we're very glad to see the Labor government start the track of showing and understanding what the value of independent brewing is in Victoria.
0: A couple of quick questions for you, then I will let you get back to your actual day job. But someone's texted in saying the government needs to force beverage outlets to carry local products from within the region or even the suburb of independent brewers. I'm not sure we're quite into a force arranging situation here, but how much would better local venue support, what difference would that make to independent brewers?
3: It'd be huge, and there's a multitude of things that we're asking for on both the state and federal level. Some of the things that we're obviously asking for is opening market access and having a look at that via the ACCC's mechanisms to support. As I said, we are locked out of 90% of the market, and that's on record. That's been stated in a government hearing by the two larger breweries, so it's not up for question. They have self-admitted it. So having an opportunity would be fantastic. Unfortunately, we all sit under the same excise banner for alcohol. So whether you're a large multinational or you're a small brewer, it is dependent on the volume you brew, but is ostensibly the same program. So, you know, what we're calling for is better support of Australian-owned and independently owned brands to offset some of those cost inputs. If we are the smaller end of the market, the government should be able to look at us and go, if we support you with better tax arrangements, we are not going to be hurting the coffers too much, and we are going to be supporting more domestic infrastructure, manufacturing, things like that. So the flow-on effects are going to be highly positive. And you know, recently, and this is something that we'll continue to follow down the track, is looking at getting support from state governments in regards to if there is a state government funded or supported event, having an expectation that independent producers, whether they be beer, spirits, wine or food, are prevalent. And one thing we called out last week was the NFL game at the MCG a few Fridays ago, there wasn't an independent product or independent brewery product available outside of a gluten-free ranged option. And when you're thinking about that and you're seeing, you know, I think it was estimated by the Herald Sun $1.2 million worth of Asahi cans were sold in one day alone. Why are we showcasing Victoria and spending all this money to bring people over and the MCG, but we're not showcasing local products? So that's the next fight we want to battle.
0: Evan, I will talk to you when that fight comes up, and thank you for your time this morning. Evan Cranny is the chairman of Independent Brewers Association. Greg from Kyabram saying we need pubs and breweries. They're social meeting places and they're local employment as well. The government needs to stop making it harder for them while also allowing these illegal alcohol markets we've been talking about to grow. 1300 977 222. We've been talking also this morning, of course, around data centres. We're hearing this morning of some brand new rules coming in from the state government. They're going to restrict data centres from using drinking water, making them have to have their own renewable energy sources, and they won't be able to be within 150 metres of homes. Jimmy online from Morwell. Jimmy, thank you for waiting, mate. Good morning.
4: Good morning. How are you today?
0: I'm good. You're thinking data centres? What's your comment this morning?
4: Just something that people need to think about with the data centres is that we all need them at the end of the day. I mean, we all have data where the world at the moment is reliant on the internet. I used to be a bookbinder and a printer, and unfortunately lost my job due to the internet many years ago. But we all need the internet now. And imagine if we ran out of data and the government came out and said that we need to make up more space. So what we're going to do is start deleting files from the general public, and we all lose our photos and videos, maybe loved ones, you know, deceased loved ones we share memories of with the photos and videos. I think we all need the data centres. I do agree with the not letting them use our drinking water, because we've all been through water restrictions before, and that wasn't a good time.
0: No, not for anyone.
4: No, and of course, once we get low on water, the price of water, of course, is going to go up, and that's going to be we're going to be paying for that, and not the owners of the data centres, I don't think. The renewable, using their own renewable power source, well, you know, the government is shutting down all the power stations around me. I mean, Morwell, we lost Hazelwood Power Station here a few years back. Your Lawn Power Station is due to shut next year or the year after. So, you know, why not keep the power stations and provide them with the power, and we keep jobs?
0: Jimmy, I think it's going to be interesting where those jobs come from as well. Mate, thank you very much. Jimmy in Morwell. As I said, we started the conversation talking about this. Restrictions coming in regarding new data centres to be built in Victoria. You'll remember the former Premier Jacinta Allen saying that she wanted Victoria to be the data centre centre. Ben Carroll as Premier, no more drinking water, 150 metre buffer between a centre and houses as well, as long as having to have their own renewable energy source. Caught up earlier with Dr. Sarah Mansfield. She's the Deputy Leader of the Victorian Greens, and the doctor had this to say.
5: In terms of the government paying attention to what communities have now been saying for a long time, we think this does resemble a win. We know communities have been up in arms about data centres, expressing a wide range of concerns for a long time, and the government has continued to just roll out the red carpet for AI data centres and dismiss those concerns.

0: Concerns at every turn. So today marks a shift in that, and we welcome the announcements that have been made. That said, I think there's a long way to go before people trust Labor on this, and there's a lot of detail that I think we're yet to understand fully. It's no surprise as well that this announcement has come days after the Greens led a day of action in the western suburbs of Melbourne, where hundreds of people turned out, and the community, again, concerned about AI data centres being built in those areas. And we've also got a Senate inquiry conducting hearings in the western suburbs of Melbourne today. We've got an election around the corner, and Labor was feeling the heat. They knew that AI data centres were on the ballot this election. So in some ways, I'm not surprised they've moved, but as I said, welcome the change in posture. Hopefully what this will mean is, you know, further engagement with communities and strengthening of measures around AI data centres, but I'm pretty sceptical. I don't think we can trust Labor.
1: Dr. Sarah Mansfield, speaking to me earlier, Deputy Leader of the Victorian Greens. Some of the texts coming in have been very, very interesting. This one says, data centres, here's what's not being talked about. Golf courses use 24 times the quantity of water than data centres do. 370 golf courses in Victoria, 38 active data centres in Victoria. Haven't seen that 24 times number at all. I'd want to double check that, just to be blunt. Matthew from Sales says data centres must run as much as a closed loop of cooling systems and localised energy systems. The sources need to be solar and wind turbines. Compact turbines could be at home on roof ridgelines. Also, the type of data being collected must be declared on an accessible internet site and at the gate of the centre. Matthew, I haven't heard many people talk about wanting to know what the actual purpose of the data centre is. That's intriguing. Of course, it has led to quite a big conversation around how casually AI gets used in Australia at the moment, or right around the world, if I'm being honest. This texter says, at our football presentation night on the weekend, one of the winners left early for medical reasons, and so he wasn't there when they did the group photos. They used AI to add his individual photo into the group photo to make it look real. My issue is it's distorting the reality of an event like this. I would hate to think there'd end up being a conversation about why he was at the presentation that night instead of in the hospital with his wife. 1300 977 222. We'll get out and about soon and talk about orienteering, something I have not done since a school camp. But yeah, it has remained incredibly popular, particularly around Victoria. Here's the Whitlams with maybe something to tie in with the conversation we were just having about venues before.

0: And it's the Whitlams and Blow Up the Pokies from back in 1999. Chris on the text line saying, Nick, in the last couple of weeks, there's a bottle shop in Ararat that's put up a sign saying now stocking local wines. Chris says, we have a lot of smaller wines in the Grampians, smaller wineries, I should say, and it seems like they've not been able to get local outlets to stock their products. We were talking about this in relation to independent brewers before. We're hearing from the coalition there saying that it is incredibly hard for small, independent, local breweries to get ranged in venues. 1-300-977-222.
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0: Yeah, only about 12 minutes until 11 o'clock rolls around. I will catch up with Angus Verley a little bit before 11 o'clock, find out what's actually happening on the Country Hour. He's in the hot seat. Well, Warwick Long away for a while. I want to talk orienteering for a moment. So about the time of the week where we get out and about, talk about some of the great things you can do outside. I don't think I've been involved in orienteering since school camp days, and I confess I was pretty bad at it back then. Don't know if it's something you still do. Would love to hear from you. 1-300-977-222, because it is a very popular outdoor activity. And the man who knows all about it, whether it's coaching, competing, he even just got inducted in the Orienteering Australia Hall of Fame, but that is Jim Russell. He's the former president of Orienteering Victoria. Jim, good morning to you.
5: Good morning, Nick.
0: How long have you been involved in this?
5: Oh, golly, since I was a teenager, and I'm in my 60s now, so it's more than 40 years.
0: What got you started?
5: Just my father was a geographer, and we just had maps lying around, and I loved maps.
0: So
5: and
0: once
5: I did a bit of running, so the two combined.
0: Once you get a passion for maps, it's sort of all downhill, is it?
5: I think so. You see, you know, take these long drives from Bendigo to Adelaide, and I used to know exactly where I was all the time.
0: So modern orienteering, what happens when you get out to participate? What are you actually doing?
5: Well, you're finding locations normally in a forest. We do sometimes run at university campuses, but basically you just have a map and we have locations marked on the map and you've got to find your way to those locations as quickly as possible.
0: How, I guess, broad are the group of people who participate?
5: Oh, yes. Well, we've had some 4-year-olds on the weekend. We just had our big long camp. So we had a 4- or 5-year-olds. They loved going around. They loved the device and the noise that receives, you know, when they punch the control, it gives them a little beep back. And we had people in the 80s. So it's a very broad range of age groups, both male and female.
0: So it sounds like the technology shifted quite a lot from a laminated map and a plastic compass back in my day.
5: Oh, yes, yes. No, we carried little devices on our stick, not much different than what they wear on your chest when

0: someone who's happy to advise others, I think, both on a listening and a speaking part. I actually became a better orienteer when I became a coach, because you have to analyse exactly what you do, and if you're going to tell somebody, you've got to get it right.
1: I was intrigued to hear that you had done this coaching on this, because I didn't realise, I guess, how significant it still was as an event in Victoria. But there are lots of competitions, lots of times that people come together, and you've actually headed overseas to do some of this as well, Jim.
0: Yes, I made a couple of World Championships teams for myself and got the Czech Republic and Germany, but I also coached overseas, places like Latvia, Lithuania, Finland. So, yeah, I've been to a number of went to two world champs myself, but been to another 10 as a coach.
1: You would have met some genuinely fascinating people during that time.
0: You not only meet some incredibly fascinating people, but you go into locations different than what most people do when they tour, because you're not in the big cities. You're normally out somewhere, out in the forest somewhere. So, yeah, it's been a very satisfying experience.
1: I can only imagine that, yeah, as you say, those landscapes, those forests, those areas, I mean, challenging but beautiful.
0: Yes, yes. No, I know some of the rock formations in the Czech Republic are something that, yes, very fond memories of running through those forests.
1: Jim, is it always an individual competition? Is there team orienteering?
0: One of the biggest sporting events in the world is a thing called EUCLA, where they have teams of 7 people who run through the night. We actually started at 11 p.m. It goes all night, and it finishes at 7:20 in the morning for Finnish breakfast TV.
1: Wow!
0: It's televised live all night.
1: So, hang on, it's big enough overseas that it's making the prime time.
0: Yeah, you have people over there who are paid as professional orienteers who, it's on TV. It's live TV all night. It's a tradition of Finland. It's run on the longest day of the year for them, or shortest day for us, but it just goes all night from 11 p.m. through to 7:20, where the finish line. And then, as I said, yeah, breakfast TV.
1: Jim Russell, hold that thought for a second. Peter's on the line from Dookie. Peter, are you a secret orienteer?
2: Yes. However, I compete in the sport under the name of Roganing. Now, Roganing is interesting. Jim will know about this, but Roganing was founded in Victoria right back in 1976 by a group of people, and hence the name. It came from Ro, from the man called Rod, and Gail, and Neil, to make the name Roganing. And it's a form of orienteering too. So I'm a regular participant in that with my granddaughter, with my daughter rather, and my grandson. And we compete all over, mostly in Victoria. It's a great activity. We do it in a relaxed style. We don't. Some of the Roganers take off like jackrabbits and they run all day long. And accumulate massive scores, whereas we do it at a walking pace and enjoy the bush, smell the roses, as it were, and have a lovely day.
1: Peter,
2: most of the events we do are 6 hours.
1: 6 hours. Peter, good on you, mate, and thank you very much. Jim, love hearing the story of generations doing it together.
0: Yes, yeah, well, that's one of the things about, you know, family, as I said, you know, both male and female, the kids sort of come along, they're always there if the parents are doing it, they get interested because it's out in the forest, it's out in nature, and they start very young, and then they start to like it, and they might go to a World Championships or something like that. In a couple of years, the Junior World Champs are going to be in New Zealand, so we've got people already looking at that, thinking, well, maybe I'll get the Junior World Champs in New Zealand.
1: Jim Russell, when's your next big competition?
0: We're a week away from it's the Oceania Champs at the moment.
1: Oh.
0: It's up near Canberra. There's about 1,000 people competing. There's more than 200 of them are from New Zealand. There's another group of at least 50 from New Caledonia, because it is the Oceania Champs. So, so that's next weekend. I won't make that weekend, but I will make the weekend after.
1: And people listening, thinking, hang on, this could be for me. Where's the best way to get started?
0: Well, you know, that G-word that you put on and you search, just go in there and put in orienteering. You'll find websites for Orienteering Victoria. You'll even find a website for my club, Bendigo Orienteers. And there's always a little links in there for you to find out where the first

0: place of sport is, because we do run an event every weekend during the winter time and this time of the year. So very easy to find if you went onto our websites.
1: So you do kind of haul it in a little bit when the weather gets way too hot?
0: It's, yes, just a tad. Forests aren't quite that nice to be running it in the middle of the summer.
1: Jim Russell, thank you very much, mate. I really appreciate this. As he said, he's an active orienteer. He's a former vice president of Orienteering Victoria. Thank you very much. This text coming in saying, my son Paddy, 10 years old, and I orienteer with Jim in Bendigo. It's a great sport and an absolutely wonderful club. I have really appreciated the stories on this and, got to admit, might give it a bit of a Google and find out some details myself.
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1: Yeah, it's only a couple of minutes away from 11 o'clock.
9: There's movement in the country, for the word is going round. The professionals are coming into town for the Henty Machinery Field Days. And they're coming in from miles around, bringing tractors and trailers and seeders and balers.
1: It is one of the big ones, Henty Field Days. Angus Verley, with you after midday. Good morning, mate. How are you?
10: Good, Nick. That's a ripper jingle. I haven't heard that one.
1: It's not the one everyone knows. It's not the very famous one, but I think that's from a good 15, 16 years ago now, that one.
10: Yeah, that's a ripper. I love the voice too, eh?
1: What are you talking about?
10: Well, the Henty Field Days, funnily enough.
1: That's why I did that, yes.
10: Yes, so, our reporter Annie Brown is up there today for the first day of the three-day event. So she'll be reporting on all things agricultural, but a little bit of extra interest and controversy, I suppose, this year, as you may have discussed, with One Nation leader Pauline Hanson invited along by the committee to be part of the official opening. So that's happening this morning. So we'll have a chat with Annie on the Country Hour today, I suppose, to get her read of the room and see how that went down, whether it was well-received or not well-received, or perhaps a combination of both.
1: Yeah, it'll be an interesting one. Angus, thank you very much. Angus Verley, he's the host at the moment this week of the Country Hour, and he'll be back with you after midday. Nearly time for me to get out of here. Thank you, Terry from Campbell's Creek, who's texted in saying, Nick, every data centre should have to build an Olympic swimming pool right beside them, not only to cool the data centre, but then it would actually heat the pool as well. That is some genuine lateral thinking on that one. Thanks for the conversation. If I didn't get to your text, I do apologise. We had a lot of messages coming through. Don't go anywhere. Your 11 o'clock news is just a couple of seconds away. And tomorrow morning, I'll be back at the usual time with a whole bunch of more stuff that we need to talk about. It's news time now.
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12: Good morning, Alexandra Alvaro with ABC News. The peak body for data centre operators says it's concerned the Victorian government's move to impose new rules on new data centre developments will discourage investment in the industry. Under the rules, Victoria will require new data centres to source their own renewable energy to cover increased demand on the grid, and a 150-metre buffer between new builds and homes will be applied. The rules won't apply retrospectively, meaning existing data centres and those under construction are exempt. But Data Centres Victoria Chief Executive Belinda Dennett says the rules could make Victoria less attractive to investors.
13: But we know there are other states that are very eager to attract this investment, just as Victoria was some months ago. And I think we'll see the investment flow that way.
12: The government says the rules strike the right balance between addressing community concerns and maintaining industry investment. The Prime Minister has joined dozens of world leaders in calling for urgent global guardrails to ensure artificial intelligence remains under human control. The coalition of middle powers, which includes Canada, Germany and Singapore, issued the stark warning on the eve of the United Nations General Assembly meeting. Speaking in New York, Anthony Albanese says Australia played a central role in drafting the statement.
4: Artificial intelligence has the potential to improve lives, to strengthen our economy and productivity, and to massively advance science and medical breakthroughs. But humans need to be in control of it.
12: 2026 Brownlow medalist Nick Dacos says his win still hasn't fully sunk in. The Collingwood midfielder finished ahead of Geelong's Bailey Smith and Western Bulldogs captain Marcus Bontempelli, amassing a world record-breaking 47 votes. Dacos told ABC Radio Melbourne celebrating with family was the cherry on top of a special evening.
5: I think going into the night, my mum, she's a very anxious person, and, you know, I could tell she was a little bit nervous going into the night. So, you know, to get the reward and, you know, get the Brownlow medal and then give her a hug was something that was super special.
12: Police are searching for the person responsible for a fatal hit and run in Melbourne's southeast this morning. Emergency services were called to the incident on Frankston Flinders Road in Frankston South about 5:30. An 83-year-old female pedestrian died at the scene. An investigation into the incident is ongoing. Treasurer Jim Chalmers says the federal government will use its digital duty of care to tackle monetised misogyny online, including on dating apps. Political reporter Claudia Long has more from Parliament House.
8: New research from the Mindaroo Foundation has found 99% of heterosexual women have experienced some kind of harmful behaviour on dating apps in the last 3 months, ranging from unsolicited explicit messages to aggressive threats of physical violence. It's prompted renewed calls for dating platforms to improve safety, something Treasurer Jim Chalmers says will be covered by the federal government's proposed digital duty of care.
14: We have seen, unfortunately, the increase in the misogyny that breeds this kind of behaviour, in many cases monetised misogyny.
8: Consultation on the proposed changes closes at midday.
12: US President Donald Trump is doubling down on his decision to ban three news outlets from the White House grounds after the organisations filed a lawsuit against him. North America correspondent Lauren Day reports.
15: In a social media post, Donald Trump claimed the ban was not an assault on the free press, which I cherish, but rather an assault on fake news. CNN, MS Now and Politico are challenging the ban in court, arguing it violates their rights to free speech and a free press under the First Amendment of the US Constitution. CNN had been scheduled to cover Donald Trump's trip to New York for the UN General Assembly, but was unable to provide a pool feed. The four other TV networks that make up the pool responded by suspending video coverage until further notice. Lauren Day, ABC News, Washington.
12: Let's go to the weather. There's a frost warning for Wimmera, southwest, central, west and southwest Gippsland and east Gippsland forecast districts. For the state, a cool to mild and mostly sunny day with light winds. For Melbourne, sunny, a top of 17 degrees. And looking ahead, tomorrow, 20 degrees and sunny. Thursday, mostly sunny, 26. Friday, 26 again with a possible shower. And looking to the weekend, Saturday, cooling down again, 19 degrees with a shower or two. Sunday, partly cloudy and 23. Monday, 27 degrees, mostly sunny. It's currently 13 degrees, ABC News.
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3: You're with Kirsten Diprose.
17: Is it time we get serious about lifting Australia's birth rate? And what incentives will actually work? For the first time, we have a projected timeline of when deaths in this country will outpace births, and that will be in the 2060s. That might seem far away, but the trend of an ageing population and having fewer babies is accelerating and could have very real economic consequences. So yes, we have migration to bolster the population, which has been the subject of much political debate recently. But today we're specifically looking at increasing births. Should we bring back the baby bonus? Is universal childcare the answer? Some countries have baby baskets with supplies for the first few months. What will make people want to either become parents or have another child? Good morning, Kirsten Diprose here for the Conversation Hour on ABC Radio Melbourne and Victoria, filling in for Mary Guerin. I'm concerned. I mean, in the 2060s, I'll be around retirement age. I know it's not always fun to do the maths. And while people are working longer, this is expected to only be a small offset to productivity. So, back to babies. What's a good incentive for people to have more children? Is there something you wished was on offer when you had children? Or are you considering having a baby right now? Is there anything that a government could do to influence your decision? 1300 222 774, or text in on 0437 774 774. Georgie Dent, the CEO of The Parenthood, will be joining us very shortly. Also coming up, should we be screening our elite athletes for their mental health? The International Olympic Committee is recommending routine screening to identify concerns early. Also, is there someone sick in your household with the flu up by 400% in Victoria? We've got an infectious diseases expert joining us to take your calls. And we ask, what can we do to protect ourselves so late in the cold and flu season?

0: And do you have a favourite tree? Maybe it's a flame tree. Maybe it's the flooded gum of Carlton North, or the Canary Island pine of Ballarat, or South Yarra's stunning golden elms. The Victorian tree competition by the National Trust is underway. So what's the tree that makes your suburb, your town or city shine and feel like home? 1300 222 774, or text on 0437 774 774.
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0: How critical is it that we lift the birth rate? Well, we're catching Georgie Dent, the CEO of The Parenthood, as she makes her way to Canberra to address the National Press Club tomorrow about the mother and father of all problems. Australia can't afford for raising a family to be unaffordable. So, Georgie, welcome to the Conversation Hour. The Intergenerational Report, which actually gives us a timeline now for when deaths will outpace births, is fairly alarming, but probably not surprising to you. What can be done to make people want to have a child?
3: Yeah, look, thank you so much for having me. And this is a topic that I have been exploring in depth for a long time, but particularly over the last couple of weeks while I've been preparing for the speech tomorrow. And what is really interesting is that in Australia, the birth rate has significantly reduced. And as we know from yesterday's report, that trend is going to accelerate. But if you actually look at the most recent data we have from HILDA, it shows that mums and dads still want two children. Overwhelmingly, that is the most common family aspiration that parents have. But there is a really big difference between wanting a particular sized family and being able to have that family. And what we know is that the economic picture in Australia has changed really significantly, particularly over the last 20 years. And that has really significant implications for families or for parents who are thinking about having another child, because it is just no longer the case that very many households can comfortably get by with one income. And naturally, having children requires periods of time out of the workforce, but it also requires the ability to be there for your children and provide for your children. And when we look at the policy settings we have in Australia, it's easy to see why parents are saying children are unaffordable or having a family is out of reach, because we have got some of the highest housing costs in the world. Some of the research that we've done looks at the extent to which the cost of raising children has increased faster than the rate that income has increased. And so parents aren't just sort of imagining or perceiving this gap between the family they want and the family they can afford. We need to make investments in the infrastructure that genuinely makes it possible for families to both be there with their children and provide for their children.
0: This discussion makes us kind of go back in time to what some of the incentives were. And we remember under the Howard Costello government, the baby bonus and the impact it had. And I know that that's been raised by, the Liberal opposition federally, as well as, you know, something that could be on the table. How effective was the baby bonus, and is it still relevant for the world today?
3: Look, what we saw from the baby bonus was that it was effective for a really short period of time. And what that says to us is there is always going to be some appeal in having a direct payment made to you, you know, when you're about to have a baby. But when that was introduced, the economic picture was still very different. And it was more possible for families to have a parent out of the paid workforce for longer periods of time and still be able to cover the cost of housing and essentials. Because that's not the world we live in anymore, we've got to look at what are the sustainable pieces of infrastructure that families need. And we know that 12 months of paid parental leave at a replacement wage rate is absolutely crucial, because it's not about a short-term cash hit when you first have a baby. It's about having the ability to be at home with your baby. The evidence is so clear that that first year is profoundly significant, not just for babies, but for parents. It is a radical life transformation, and we need to give parents and their babies the financial capacity to be at home for that period of time. We also then need to make investments in early childhood education and care that is completely affordable, that is high quality, and that is reliable. Without that, what parents are contemplating is not viable. Unless you are in a position where you can afford to have a parent not in the workforce, if you have got grandparents who can step in. But those things ultimately come down to luck. And if we want to structurally improve our infrastructure so that parents can have the children they want, we have to be looking at the infrastructure that creates that opportunity.
0: Georgie Dent is with us, CEO of The Parenthood. On the text line, a lot of people saying that this is a global issue. This text here, more babies with shrinking resources. It is irresponsible of governments not to let growth plateau. There's way too many people, so government needs to plan for no growth. This is a global issue and needs implementation around the world. A few people concerned about climate change, about, you know, some of the more existential threats, if you like, or seemingly existential, whether it be geopolitical tensions or AI, there are people who are concerned about bringing another person into this world when things are uncertain. Where do you sit on that, Georgie? Is it purely just people can't afford to have kids, or are there people actively choosing not to for other reasons?
3: Look, I think we absolutely cannot and should not dismiss the changing preferences that people have. You know, having a child is incredibly consequential, and we should not want anyone doing that when it's not their genuine desire and choice. But I think what is interesting is if we do look at the data we have, people in Australia do actually want more children than they're having. So the Treasury's Centre for Population has estimated that for the 20 years up to 2022, if Australians' fertility aspirations had been realised, there would have been an additional 881,000 babies born in that period of time. Now, there are a whole lot of reasons why fertility intentions don't always match with, you know, reality. But we cannot dismiss the cost of living as being a huge driving factor when we are hearing consistently that men and women in Australia still predominantly want two children, but fewer and fewer families are having two children. So it's not just changing preferences. It is a lot of families are still wanting two children, and we're looking at the birth rate and we're thinking they're not having those two children. And the cost of living is one of the key factors there.
0: 1300 222 774 is our number. You can text in on 0437 774 774. Stay with us, Georgie Dent. Let's just go to the phone lines. And Peter is with us from Oak Park. Hi, Peter.
4: Hi, how are you going?
0: Good.
4: Look, I'm one of those people, or my partner and I actively chose no children simply because we're running out of resources. You know, it's all very well to say we need more children to replace the people, but we don't. We need fewer people. AI are taking over the workforce. Our planet is running out of resources. You know, we can't keep growing. We've only got one planet.
0: I take your point. Are you not concerned, though, that when we do those forward projections, and this is all in that intergenerational report, that, you know, for every 85-year-old, the cost on the federal budget equates to what's generated by four people of working age? So we need the younger generation to support the older generation in our current economic system. Does that not concern you, Peter?
4: Well, I don't see a situation where there's going to be enough employment for those people. I think we're going to be using the universal basic income as the most, so everyone is going to be looking to the government for money, not just the aged Australians, because there is not going to... We have no manufacturing left in Australia. We've only got the service industry. The service industry is being taken over by online apps and everything.
0: Yeah. Thank you. Thank you so much for your call, Peter. And, and certainly there are some people with, unfortunately, a very bleak outlook. Georgie, the research that you have looked at, though, says that predominantly people do still want to have a family. How then do we make that possible? Is universal childcare something that we could make economically viable? And certainly the federal government has spoken about it.
3: Yeah, and look, making high-quality early childhood education and care universally accessible and available and affordable is absolutely one of the critical social, economic and educational reforms we can pursue. That it will absolutely help families enormously. It's also really good for children. And the economic benefit from investing in quality early education and care is critical because, you know, when we talk about people having children and children becoming our future, that is true. So whether you're the individual parent or not, we all share a vested interest in children being supported to realise their potential. And the evidence about what quality early education does for children is very compelling. And it's not just in terms of their own development and education, but it's also that children are able to thrive much more readily when they are in stable, secure homes. Poverty is one of the biggest detrimental factors for children. So children being in houses where there's financial insecurity and poverty, it's not good for them, it's not good for their parents. When we have infrastructure like quality early education and care that's like school, so you can turn up and there's a position available for your child if you'd like it, that is a transformative reform. It changes the game. It enables parents to be able to make decisions about how they work and care without looking at the equivalent of a second mortgage, which is what families are doing in Australia. You know, we have some of the most expensive out-of-pocket costs for early education and care in the world. And we're paying an extraordinary amount of money, taxpayers and parents, for a system that is not delivering. 24% of children of Australians live in an area that's described as a childcare desert where there's no provision. Those deserts exist largely in regional, rural and remote communities, but they also congregate in areas where there is lower income among households, where there's greater disadvantage. And that just turbocharges the inequity that exists, because when we say that early education and care is more readily available for communities that have got more resources, it makes the gap between children who have that opportunity and those who don't much greater.
0: Georgie Dent is with us, CEO of The Parenthood. Tom in Footscray has texted, if the baby bonus is introduced, I will scream. You want people to have kids to

0: need structural economic reforms, including reduced house prices and family support to keep a family member home until the child is 10. Sadly, this will never happen. I mean, Georgie, just reading that, you know, until the child is 10, I mean, I just can't foresee a world where that would even be possible. We're kind of even scrambling till 3.
1: Yes. And look, I think the thing is we have to look around the world, and the declining birth rate is definitely a feature in many advanced economies. But it's also true that there are other countries that invest in the early years in a way that makes life much more sustainable for children and their parents. And there are significant benefits that come with that in terms of social benefits, but also economic rewards, because when parents are able to participate in paid work on their own terms, when children are supported to thrive, there are long-term economic benefits that come from that. And I would agree with that texter about the need for structural reform. And we would describe paid parental leave that is 12 months at a replacement wage rate that can be shared between parents. That is a great disruptor. It enables parents to share the care. It gives parents the time at home when their babies need it the most. A new study that just came out this year looked at paid parental leave settings in 33 countries. And what it showed was that when dads were supported to take parental leave, the benefits included things like how the domestic load is shared longer term, better outcomes for children, better mental health outcomes for both parents, mum's ability to earn a greater income increased. In Iceland, when they've improved their paid parental leave settings, they've seen a really significant reduction in the number of families going through divorce. It is, paid parental leave reform is so valuable, and it's not surprising when you stop and think about it, because we know that parents and babies need time. They need time together. You can't paper over that fact. And you can't look around the world and find very many countries where they, you know, support an arrangement where parents are not working until children turn 10. I can't think of a country where they have that arrangement, but I can think of a lot of countries where they have things like decent paid parental leave that's shared. They have high quality early education and care. They have workplaces that respect and value caregiving. So you haven't got families feeling that they're living in the margins and there's no breathing room. We don't want that for anyone.
0: Let's go back to the calls, 1300 222 774, and Yvonne is in Eltham. Hi, Yvonne.
2: Oh, hello. How are you? Are you all
0: good? What did you want to say?
2: I just wanted to say that, look, there'd be a lot of people who probably do want to have children, but because, you know, we've got the four terms and the kids are on holidays during the year as well, perhaps what could happen is those who have got children who aren't old enough to stay at home on their own, that one of the parents can have extra leave at that time when the holiday period is, and the government could pay for that, subsidise the company. I'm sure if the company thought a lot about that employee, they would be very happy to help out.
0: Yvonne, that's a great suggestion. And I know some workplaces have a sort of flexibility where people have that time off and they get paid overall maybe slightly less. So they are losing or at least still getting the same salary, just spread with extra leave. Georgie, what are those structural, if you could give us that, the wish list of those structural things almost in dot point form, what would they be that would make a real difference to parents, but also then to people who are considering having a child or another child?
1: So look, what I will be arguing for tomorrow is three pieces of infrastructure that follow the course of a child's life. So we want 12 months of paid parental leave at a replacement wage rate that can be shared between parents. We want universal early childhood education and care delivered by a professionally paid workforce. And we want workplaces that value and respect caregiving. They are three changes that would not solve all problems for all households, but they would make it far more sustainable for parents to be able to both raise their children and provide for their children. And I just want to point out that one of the things I talk about in my speech is exactly the gap that that caller just spoke about. New ABC analysis that was published on the weekend showed that for two full-time working parents with primary school-aged children, they would have to find an additional 814 hours in a year to cover the care gap that exists between work and school. And that is 814 hours after both parents have separately taken their 4 weeks of annual leave. 814 hours, that is what I would describe as a structural impossibility for families. We cannot expect that families can overcome that gap. We have to look at what are the policy settings around families that make life possible or impossible. And at the moment, impossible is where we're headed.
0: Georgie Dent, thank you so much for joining us.
1: Thanks so much for having me.
0: Georgie Dent, CEO of The Parenthood, and she will be making that address to the National Press Club in Canberra tomorrow. Keep the calls coming. Let's go to Ron in Alphington. Hi, Ron.
3: Hello, are you there?
0: I'm here. What did you want to say?
3: Yes, I wonder what part the grandparents can play in this. I had lunch the other day with my son and daughter-in-law, and I just sort of said, Jamie, look, if you have having a child and you have to take time off work, well, we're happy to assist with the mortgage payments. So they looked at each other and sort of raised eyebrows, and on the way out, I said, whispered to my son, I said, I'm serious about that. And he said, thanks, Dad. And I think that the grandparents have got something to do with all of this because they're going to benefit. I'd like to have a grandchild before I die.
0: Oh, Ron, thank you. Thanks for your call. And a great point. I mean, grandparents are, you know, an amazing thing to have in your family. As Georgie mentioned, not always guaranteed to have a grandparent that is willing or able to help. Helen is calling in from Trentham. Hi, Helen.
4: I just want to say that also healthcare cover hits families very hard. If the healthcare private system, say for a family, doesn't matter how many's in there, $3,000 a year, and you do not have to pay anything else, that's it. It covers everything. I'm sure that it'd help the public system and also encourage people to go into the private system, they'll be able to afford it. You know, health care cover is enormous.
0: Very important. Helen, thank you so much. Not a great connection. Almost sounded like you're underwater there, but we got your point. 1300 222 774 is the number to call, or text in on 0437 774 774. This text says, I've got a 14-year-old daughter already talking about whether she will have kids or not. Affordability is one aspect, but she's also talking about the impact of job security and world security concerns. She's quite keen to foster other people's children rather than having her own, says Susan in Tootgarook. And a few texts about IVF, making it more accessible as another way of increasing fertility. We'll keep this conversation going. 1300 222 774, or text in on 0437 774 774.
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0: Coming up, have you got a favourite tree? You know, the one that makes you feel like home. It might be on your home street, or it might be in your town or your hometown. We're celebrating Victoria's trees coming up. There's a Victoria tree competition run by the National Trust. So we'll find out more about that in just a moment. But unfortunately, this time of year, people are sick right now. You know, is there someone sick in your household with the cold or flu? Despite the sun shining, it seems like so many of us have come down with something. Influenza has gone up by 400% over the past 7 weeks here in Victoria, and emergency department presentations for acute respiratory infections have risen by 25%. So what's going on? Professor Paul Griffin is with us, infectious diseases expert from the University of Queensland. Welcome to the Conversation Hour.
8: Oh, thank you for having me.
0: Now, if anyone's got a question for Paul, please do call in. He can't talk about specific medical advice, but 1300 222 774 is the number. Paul, why are we seeing this huge spike here in September? I thought it was more late winter that the flu season was at its worst.
8: It is a little bit unusual what we're seeing this year. I mean, the only thing we know with any certainty with the flu is that it's unpredictable, and each and every season is very different due to a large number of factors that contribute. And perhaps the thing that's most unusual about this year is not necessarily the number of cases we're having now, but the fact we have so few cases early in the season. So it looks like we're having a late season, but in fact, the activity now isn't that dissimilar to what we might ordinarily see, but usually it follows a lot more activity earlier. And that's probably due to a number of reasons. The main one perhaps is that we had an enormous flu season last year, over 500,000 cases recorded across the country. So we had probably had a lot of people that had some protection from their flu from last year, at least for the first half of this year, that meant they were a bit less likely to get it. But then there's all sorts of other factors, like the other side of the world saw fewer cases, so we perhaps had less imported and all sorts of other things. But you know, what we do know is that we didn't have enough vaccination this year. That does mean that whatever the season brings, its complications are likely to be greater. And the main message is to remind people to get vaccinated.
0: 1300 222 774, text 0437 774 774. How are you faring this flu season? Have you been hit by a dreaded lurgy? How are you managing it all? Now, I've heard of people who've been hit by, you know, two or the trifecta, COVID, flu, and even RSV. Is it possible to get all three at the same time?
8: Look, it absolutely is. It's not common, and perhaps what we're seeing in terms of a bit less flu earlier was because we actually had a lot of RSV, and sometimes if there's a lot of one virus going around for a variety of reasons, it'll actually mean we see a bit less of the others. So unusual to get all three at once, but you certainly can get them all in the same season or in close proximity to each other. And you know, that's why we recommend particularly vulnerable people are vaccinated against all three of those now, because we have excellent vaccines for RSV that are available for vulnerable people. Obviously, everyone should get a flu vaccine every year, and we obviously still have COVID vaccines too. So the seasons do overlap to a degree, so you can certainly get them in quick succession, and sometimes you can get more than one at once too.
0: Jody in Geelong says, yes, Kirsten, we are an influenza A positive family here in Geelong despite having the flu vaccine. It is a wicked bug at the moment. Yeah, what happens when you get the flu vaccine? Does it lower your chances of getting the flu, or does it make it just less severe if you do get it?
8: Yes, so both, basically. I mean, it does reduce your chance of getting it, but that's not the main way that it works. And so, you know, we do see a lot of people who get the flu vaccine who can still get the flu, and that's not a failure of that vaccine, because what we know is if you do get the flu and you're vaccinated, you're much less likely to progress to severe disease. And, you know, unfortunately, you know, the flu is something that does cause severe disease in a lot of people. We see a lot of hospital admissions, intensive care, and unfortunately, each and every year we see people not survive. And last year, for example, the people that died directly attributable to the flu exceeded the national road toll. So it's a very significant infection. And even though you can get it after you're vaccinated, you're going to get far less unwell. So the vaccine is still doing a really good job.
0: Professor Paul Griffin is with us, infectious diseases expert from the University of Queensland. If we haven't had the flu vaccine already, is there any point in getting it now? Like, what are some of the best things we can do to protect ourselves from getting sick?
8: The main one is vaccination, and in short, it's not too late this season. Obviously, given we are later on in the year, the benefit is going to be a little bit less, but it's certainly not too late if you've not been vaccinated. And perhaps the best thing to do if you've not had your vaccine this year is still get it now, and then maybe set a reminder or commit to getting it at the start of next season so you do get a little bit more benefit from protection for the entire season. In terms of other things, then, you know, we know that those basic hygiene principles that we talked a lot about during COVID and, you know, actually wanted people to remember even before that, like hand hygiene, cough and sneeze etiquette, staying home if you're unwell, and even things like a focus on air quality and mask wearing all have a really big part to play for all of these respiratory viruses. So, you know, the main thing we do see is people think they're doing the right thing by their colleagues by still turning up to work with respiratory viral symptoms, and in fact, passing it on to other people in the workplace or at school or wherever you might go is actually the worst thing you can do. So if you are sick with these things, stay home till your symptoms settle down and look after yourself.
0: We do not want your virus.
8: Exactly right.
0: Brian has texted in, how long does the vaccination last? Because of the late season, will a vaccination in March still be good?
8: It will still be helping. We know peak protection is probably in the sort of 4 to 6 months mark, and so it's a little bit variable depending on a few different factors. So people's protection might be starting to decline now, but it certainly doesn't mean people aren't getting protection still from having been vaccinated, even if they did right at the very start of the season.
0: 1300 222 774. Professor Paul Griffin is with us. Another text says, why aren't folk getting vaccinated?
8: Yeah, look, it's a great question. And, you know, we, to be honest, have done a terrible job with flu vaccination this year. The overall uptake is probably around 30-odd percent. And, you know, we know for some of our highest risk groups, like people over 65, we didn't even get two-thirds of those people vaccinated. And the reasons for that are quite complicated. I think a lot of people underestimate the significance of the flu, so think they may not need a vaccine. There's still a lot of misinformation, misunderstanding about how well the vaccines work. And we know they do an excellent job of keeping people out of hospital and ICU, et cetera. So what we really need to do, I think, is remind everyone that, you know, the vaccine works really well. It does a really good job of stopping that severe disease. And the more people vaccinated, the less pressure we're going to see on hospitals and our ambulance service and our GPs when the flu does peak, like right now. So the more people vaccinated, the better off the whole community is. And that's why I really want people to remember that at the start of next year, when the flu vaccine becomes available, it'd be great to get a lot more people vaccinated.
0: It's hay fever season as well, and there's warnings out in the news that an active hay fever season's very likely across Victoria after having a warm and wet winter. And apparently Melbourne's like the worst place in the world for hay fever. What a wonderful mantle to have. But how does hay fever impact a virus? You know, does it mask it, or does it make symptoms worse? What happens when you have the two of them to contend with?
8: Yeah, I guess one of the main things is it can be hard to know what's causing what. And one of the main things we don't want people to do at the moment is have some, you know, sneezing and runny nose, et cetera, and assume it's hay fever and, you know, once again, turn up to work or go and visit their elderly relative in a nursing home or go and visit young children, for example. So the symptoms can overlap and be difficult to distinguish. So, yeah, what we need people to still be is vigilant for viral symptoms and, you know, stay home and get tested and get that managed appropriately. And obviously, if you're someone who suffers from hay fever, there's specific ways that can be managed as well. So, yeah, the two overlapping like they are at the moment does cause a few problems for us.
0: Chris has called in from Bendigo. Hi, Chris.
13: I just thought I'd mention that I got a letter from Medicare reminding me that I could have those various vaccinations. And so I went to the doctor yesterday and I've got four vaccines.
0: You got your four vaccines, did you say? Sorry, your line's just not great.
13: Four vaccines all on the same day. I've got two sore arms, but that's not a problem.
0: Yeah.
13: The wonderful thing was, I just wanted to mention that reminder letter that the government's doing something good for a change.
0: Thank you for that call. I mean, that's interesting. Yes, so letters are coming out. And what role does the GP play, Paul, in making sure that we get those vaccines or giving us a reminder when we go about something else?
8: Yeah, look, it is great to hear about those reminders. And, you know, it's great to hear that person had a look at that and actually went and got those vaccines. And so they're now well protected against, you know, a number of different infections that can cause big problems. So we're really lucky in this country to have such great access to so many vaccines and many funded under our national program. It's a bit confusing. So I think it's great that, we're getting reminders from the government. GPs do a fantastic job of reminding and administering these vaccines, as do, you know, our vaccination centres and our pharmacists as well. One of the challenges, though, is it's a bit of a complex system and we've got more vaccines than ever now, so that it's a bit complicated for people to remember. So the simple advice is, if you're not sure you might be due for something, have a chat to your GP or pharmacist, and if they say you are, then definitely go ahead and get it. And a really great example, you can get multiple of these vaccines at the same time, and it doesn't make it any more in terms of potential adverse events, but it also doesn't reduce the protection. So you can get COVID, flu, RSV, and even other vaccines at the same time.
0: Professor Paul Griffin, thank you so much for joining us.
8: It's been a pleasure. Thank you.
0: Professor Paul Griffin, infectious diseases expert from the University of Queensland. Good to get those questions answered. This text, I've been so sick with a flu virus, tested negative twice to COVID, RSV, flu, RAT tests, I had the flu vaccine.

0: But it's not protected me at all. It's been absolutely horrible this year. I'm 52, extremely fit, and it's flattened me for 5 days. Never experienced anything like it. Yeah, it's not fun. I feel for you. Please get well soon. And I feel for anyone experiencing this right now. 1300 222 774 is our number. 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
0: Coming up, we'll be discussing those trees that make our streetscapes beautiful. Do you have a favourite one? The finalists are out in the National Trust's Victoria Tree Competition. We'll find out if yours is there. I'd love to know what your favourite tree is. 1300 222 774 or text 0437 774 774. We often think of our elite athletes as superhuman. And it often seems like that because they're pushing physical boundaries and they're breaking records. But there is work underway to create stronger mental health protocols for athletes, with the International Olympic Committee looking at mental health screening to support early intervention. So what do you think about that? Elite athletes have become more public about discussing their mental health. I remember swimmer Michael Phelps recently spoke about low periods after his Olympic Games appearances. So is a more systematic approach to mental health something that we need to do? 1300 222 774. Joining us now is Rosie Purcell, Professor at Melbourne University and co-author of the IOC Expert Consensus Statement on Mental Health in Elite Sport. Welcome to the program, Rosie.
4: Thanks, Kirsten. Good to be with you.
0: And I understand you've also previously worked as a consultant on mental health to the IOC. Why is this something that's being discussed, having a sort of mental health screening for elite athletes, and how would it work?
4: Yeah, well, you've alluded to one of the reasons in the beginning, that we really want to promote early intervention as much as possible. I guess in the past we did see instances where athletes really got to a crisis before they were able to get help. So the early intervention part is one of it. But the other thing that's important is we know that elite athletes are susceptible to mental health conditions. So roughly between, say, 25 to up to 45% of athletes in some sports are experiencing anxiety, depression, eating disorders. And so knowing that that's impacting so many athletes really warrants that we're trying to get in as early as possible to help them.
0: And so having a mental health check-in, at what stages would it happen? Does it happen, you know, a year out of the Olympics, for example, or just before? Does it happen after? How do we look after someone's mental health?
4: Yeah, to some extent it will depend on the sport or the competition. So if we think of some of our professional sports like football and cricket, netball, it's really good to do these sort of mental health check-ins at the beginning of the season, much like we would with physical health check-ins. And the more we can do lots of things and normalising the conversations about mental health, the better. But the end of season is another period that's important. So we're thinking maybe about the AFL coming to an end at the moment. There will be players being delisted or traded. And so that's an important time as well that we should be checking in. So it will depend to some extent on what the sport is, but it's good to have this in a more sort of planned, strategic way than, yeah, just kind of playing it by ear.
0: Is this part of a broader cultural change? I'll always remember the treatment of Naomi Osaka in the French Open when she didn't want to do the press conference mm-hmm. after a game. And then not long after that, she actually withdrew from the competition. It was a really rough time, and she got a pretty rough treatment in the press as well. What do you reflect on moments like that and how we treat athletes in particular as perhaps even being superhuman?
4: Yeah, I think that there has been a change over the last 20 years, say, and a lot of it is driven by athletes and their voices being heard. So they're definitely talking about this more publicly because we've done a job, I would say, for the most part in Australia with reducing stigma towards mental health. But you're right, we still do see some of these moments that are quite shocking. The one that stands out for me was Simone Biles, withdrawing from the Tokyo Olympics.
0: The gymnast.
4: Exactly. And, you know, that's a dangerous sport. And she said she didn't feel as if she was mentally in the right place to be competing. And yet there was still a bit of a pile on from social media and other commentators, that she was letting the team down. So we've still got a way to go. But, yeah, listening to athletes and their voices being a really powerful cultural shift.
0: So where's it now formally with the IOC, or are they mainly guiding other sports entities to do this support, or are they leading the support?
4: Yeah, so they're predominantly providing guidance because sports systems will really vary across the world. So they're trying to synthesize the evidence as much as possible so sports in different contexts can use that. They don't have a remit to tell sports what to do, but they do have that kind of leadership voice, I guess. And within Australia, again, we've got some really great systems set up through the AIS, through a number of the professional sports, because they are recognising that, it's the right thing to do to support athletes because their job can be tough. They're subject to a lot of public scrutiny. And so we've done a really good job, I think, in Australia of trying to set up those support systems.
0: Rosie Purcell, thank you so much for joining us.
4: Thanks, Kirsten.
0: Rosie Purcell, Professor at Melbourne University and co-author of the IOC Expert Consensus Statement on Mental Health in Elite Sport. Some of your text messages, a change in the past 20 years. Look at the pile-on on Raygun, which is still going on to this day, says Tom in Thornbury. Another text says, being an elite athlete is a personal choice. You can always stop. And plenty of text messages coming on about the flu and other viruses. I had a virus called parainfluenza for 3 weeks, does not show up in triple antigen tests, totally debilitating. 1300 222 774 is our number. 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I want to know what your favorite tree is. This text message, jacaranda trees are my favorite. They make my eyes watery and my nose itchy, but remind me of my childhood in South Africa. I studied at Sydney Uni and always remember the beauty of the canopies of flowering jacarandas brought to the campus, says Andy in Wantirna South. Oh, I love that. We had a jacaranda tree in our backyard growing up, and then my parents decided to pull it up because it was moving the pavement, and I was so sad. I love that tree. 1300 222 774. 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

0: Justin Buckley is the Executive Manager of Gardens and Landscapes at the National Trust of Victoria. Welcome to the Conversation Hour, Justin.
1: Hi, Kirsten. Good to be with you.
0: So the National Trust is running a competition, the Victorian Tree of the Year. It's open for voting. Could you tell us who, or rather, what some of the finalists are?
1: So it's a really interesting range of trees this year. We receive nominations from the public for trees that are listed on the National Trust Significant Tree Register. And from those nominations, our expert significant tree committee shortlist to 9 finalists. And we've got, I think, a range of trees that, one, really speak to, the diversity of the towns and regional areas across Victoria, and also our temperate climate, where a range of trees from all around the world can grow quite happily. So we've got a few trees in Melbourne. There's a golden elm, I think people will know, that's by the Punt Road Bridge on the north-south divide in Melbourne, right through to plantation of California redwoods in Warburton. There's an amazing ginkgo tree at Geelong Botanic Gardens, Indian bean tree at Castle Maine, right out to a wonderful myrtle beech growing in rainforest in the Otways.
0: Yeah, it's funny how trees can really stay with us. That one beautiful, interesting tree that we walk past or drive past on our way to work, that somehow imprints on us. What is it about trees that make them special? And how do you, as being from the National Trust, perceive these trees? Are they to be protected? Is that what the role of the National Trust is?
1: Absolutely. And I think some of the feedback you've been getting from your listeners already speaks to the community connection people feel with trees, that they become a landmark for an area. They witness history. Multiple generations will have played under a tree or sat under a tree. And, so I think they really bring meaning, I suppose, across generations to people. And the other thing I find, given that I'm kind of lucky enough to work with old, mature, historic trees every day, is I feel, it's a real legacy as well. And you appreciate other people leaving us that legacy. And even someone mentioned jacarandas before. I've got one right outside my office window at the moment. And I know in about a month's time when they'll be flowering across town, all of a sudden you'll notice them and think like, oh, gee, I'm really glad that someone planted that tree when they did and it's still there today.
0: And just a correction from me, Grafton, not Elizabeth, is Flame Trees. That's the classic Cold Chisel song was written to the New South Wales town of Grafton with those beautiful flame trees. Apologies for that. Thank you for the correction. A lot of love for the jacaranda on the text line, I have to say. And another one text says, my favourite tree is the jacarandas in my front yard. Love visiting Sydney when the jacarandas are flowering and seeing all of those beautiful trees. Justin, there's a lot of trees that could have made the list. How did you narrow it down to the final lot?
1: Well, basically the committee votes on those nominees, and it was a very tight thing. And for example, we had 8 different river red gums that were nominated, which is probably actually a river red gum is the tree most listed on our significant tree register out of the 10,000 plus trees. But unfortunately, I think that had the effect of splitting the vote. So even though a river red gum at Guildford did win Tree of the Year a few years ago. It was a very tough decision by our committee, but majority rules and the 9 trees with the highest votes are now shortlisted as finalists.
0: Justin Buckley is with us from the National Trust of Victoria. Let's go to the phone lines, and Magda is in Mornington. Hi, Magda. Do you have a favourite tree?
2: I do indeed. I love gum trees, especially when they're losing their bark and the amount of colours they can reveal under different lighting conditions and when it rains and all that kind of thing. Mm.
0: Oh, I love gum trees too. And bizarrely, I was in LA earlier this year and there was plenty of gum trees there, and it absolutely made me stop and went, hold on, and take me back home in an instant. Of course, an iconic tree. Thank you for that one, Magda. Frank is in Frankston.

0: Ah, the town was named after you, Frank.
1: No, I don't think so, but next I'm not that old.
0: No. What's your favourite tree?
1: I have a good friend that lives in this street, and his father was a prisoner of war in Japan digging out coal for their war effort then, and he was actually sitting in that mine when they dropped the bomb on him. So in other words, he witnessed the atomic bomb. But out the front of his house in Dell Road, he put in this beautiful oak tree, which is now 60 foot high. And it just puts it this beautiful canopy every summer and gives us this beautiful view of this beautiful oak tree.
0: Oh, I love it. Thank you for that. Yeah, oak trees have got to be a favourite. Justin, what do you think is the front line for the winner? Can you pick one yet? Because the votes are still open. How do people actually vote?
2: So if they search Victorian Tree of the Year 2026 and go to the National Trust Victoria website, there's information and a link to the voting from there. Look, it's really hard to say who's going to be a front runner. Sometimes a local community will rally around a particular tree. Sometimes it might just be a tree that's well known to people, such as that tree on Punt Road, but really too early for me to speculate.
0: Justin Buckley, thank you so much for joining us, Executive Manager of Gardens and Landscapes.
2: Thanks very much.
0: Justin Buckley there. And yes, if you would like to vote, you can go to that website and check out the trees that are up for the gong. 1300 222 774 has been our number. You can still call it for the next programs. Georgie Coghlan will be joining you next for afternoons. But a few of your text messages, because there are plenty of trees that we can name, and plenty of requests for tree songs. You can play, oh, that one's just jumped, just as I saw it. Massive landmark, Moreton Bay Fig in the median strip of Mafra in Gippsland, says another. Favourite trees, are there any Huon pines, second tallest tree in the world after the Californian redwood in Victoria, says that text. And another one for the Moreton Bay Fig. I think we're going to play ourselves out, though, with a bit of Flame Trees from Grafton. You've been listening to The Conversation Hour. Kirsten Diprose here with you. I'll be back with you again later in the week. Thank you for having me.

0: Good afternoon, Alexandra Alvaro with ABC News. The Victorian government says it will introduce new rules to curb the impact of data centres on communities amid rising opposition to the booming sector. Ethan Seidemann reports.
1: Under the new rules, all new data centres built in the state will have to source their own renewable energy to cover increased demand on energy supplies. They'll also be banned from using drinking water and will be unable to be built within 150 metres of homes. Premier Ben Carroll says the rules strike the right balance.
2: This is a really important reform that is good for industry, good for renewables and good for the economy.
1: But Chief Executive of Data Centres Australia, Belinda Dennett, says it could discourage investment.
3: When you have new rules and comments that make the industry feel less welcome, investment will follow.
1: The government says the rules will be brought in before the November election.
0: Australia has joined more than a dozen countries in calling for coordinated AI regulation. But as political lead David Spears reports, the US and China hold different views about the rapidly advancing technology.
4: President Trump has also posted on social media again today that he sees it as a hoax, these fears around AI risks. He reckons that existing law enforcement bodies, including the US Justice Department, would be sufficient. He's due to meet the Chinese President Xi Jinping later in the week back at the White House. China has also been quite dismissive of the need for this level of safeguard or guardrails to be put in place around AI. However, the US Treasury Secretary did meet China's Vice Premier earlier today, and they did talk about setting up an AI dialogue between the two big players. So that's something, but it's certainly not going as far as the sort of public guardrails these 20 other countries are urging today.
0: As world leaders are gathering at the UN General Assembly in New York, it's a meeting between the presidents of China and the US that's likely to overshadow the annual summit. Here's America's editor, John Lyons.
5: Doesn't matter in a way what these 130 leaders discuss. At the end of the day, the really important meeting will be that one in Washington, where Chinese President Xi Jinping will meet Donald Trump. Those two men between them can control essentially the pace of AI, or whether the Iran war, whether China puts pressure on Iran to finish that war, whether China tries to mediate an end between Russia and Ukraine for the Ukrainian war. And so that meeting will overshadow anything that happens here. The leader of the two superpowers, can they agree on anything? It's still to be seen.
0: Police have arrested a man following an alleged fatal hit and run in Melbourne's southeast this morning. Emergency services were called to the incident on Frankston Flinders Road in Frankston South about 5:30. An 83-year-old pedestrian died at the scene. Police say the 55-year-old male driver initially drove away but later contacted police and will now be interviewed by detectives. Major Investigation Unit Detective Sergeant Mark Amos says police are still figuring out exactly what happened.
6: The car's travelling up the hill of Frankston Flinders Road towards Frankston, and it would appear to us at the moment this lady's been laying on the road or very close there too, and has been hit by or struck and run over by the car.
0: The proposed digital duty of care will cover dating apps, says Treasurer Jim Chalmers. New research from the Mindaroo Foundation released today has found 99% of heterosexual women have experienced harmful behaviour on the apps over the last 3 months, ranging from unsolicited explicit messages and images to threats of physical violence. Mr. Chalmers says the government's proposal would put the onus on the platforms to make their products safer.
7: That's a really important step that we can take. This is about protecting people online, whether it be dating apps or in other ways, and that's what the digital duty of care is all about.
0: To the weather, there's a frost warning for Wimmera, southwest, central, west and south Gippsland and east Gippsland forecast districts. For the state, a cool to mild and mostly sunny day with light winds and afternoon coastal sea breezes. On coastal waters, winds east to southeasterly 10 to 15 knots, turning southerly in the early afternoon, then tending southeasterly in the evening, seas below 1 metre. For Melbourne, sunny, a top of 17 degrees. And looking ahead, tomorrow, 20 degrees and sunny. Thursday, mostly sunny, 26. Friday, 26 again with a possible shower. Saturday, cooling down, 19 degrees with a shower or two. It's currently 14 degrees. ABC News.
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9: G'day, yes, it is Angus Furley bringing you the Country Hour again today. On today's program, we will be focusing on the impact of water buybacks on ag production in the Murray-Darling Basin. We'll be looking at the rice and wine grape industries. We'll also be talking about a meeting that's happening in Sydney today to progress the Basin Plan Review. We will also head to day one of the Henty Machinery Field Days and talk all things machinery. We'll also touch on the fact that Pauline Hanson performed the official opening for that event this morning. You can text in on 0467 842 722 or you can give me a call 1300 977 222.
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9: Well, it's now been a month since Australia's largest rice processor, Sunrice, cut nearly 80 jobs in southern New South Wales. The company says it was forced to scale back milling because of low crop production due to drought and water buybacks. As Emily Doak reports, the region's economy has been hit hard and welfare services are seeing increased demand for help.
10: I'll put some tinned spaghetti.
11: In Deniliquin in southern New South Wales, Vinnie's services manager Megan Fishers popped into the local op shop to help pack hampers of donated food.
10: That will be plenty. That'll get them through a few days anyway.
11: Since the Sunrice Mill laid off 68 people a month ago, Ms Fisher's seen increased demand for help.
10: Huge. It trickles down to every part because it's not just the people that have lost their jobs at the rice mill. It's their partners and the kids and those things. But it's massive. It's rentals, it's food, it's you see it in all aspects of the community.
11: There's already a shortage of affordable housing and people are struggling to pay rent.
10: So anyone who's lost their jobs who had a rental based on that income will now struggle to go and find a cheaper one. So it's not only are they dealing with being able to pay the rent while they're looking for another job or waiting for government allowance, but it's also they won't be able to find one that's now going to be more affordable.
11: With a population of about 7,500 people, Deniliquin's economy is heavily reliant on irrigation and the rice industry. One in every five jobs is linked to rice, and local Mayor Ashley Hall says the town's been hit hard by the job cuts.
12: It's a backbone of this community. Main street area, our retail sector, our health precinct, our education systems, it really relies on that rice industry to be a productive part of that community.
11: Downstream industries are also feeling the pinch. For more than 30 years, Jenny Downs and husband Keith have been supplying a byproduct of rice milling to intensive agricultural industries. The rice hulls are the hard outer shell around the grain, and they're used in bedding for chickens, dairy calves and pigs. At the moment, the Downs are mixing in straw to keep up supply to customers.
13: Well, it'll halve our business, I would say, at this stage. Yeah, it does get very tight. Yeah, we've had to put some staff off already. But as I say, we'll just have to see. That's why we bring in the chopped straw to try and keep our people employed, gives us something to put on the truck.
11: Sunrice CEO Paul Serres says for the industry to be sustainable long term, a base production level of about 500,000 tonnes of rice will be needed.
14: First, we'll see season to season variability. What we're really advocating with the government and have done for a long period of time is more sustainable water being released each year. And so for us, that looks like the Commonwealth Water Holder being able to utilise the water that they have available to them to help smoothen out some of the natural variations that we see.
15: In speaking with community members in Deniliquin, including some who have really close family connections who have either worked at the mill or who have lost their jobs, they've said that there's a feeling that this is the first wave of redundancies and that they are expecting more potentially by Christmas. What's the situation as we sit now?
14: Look, we hope not. We're waiting to see, as we've said in the communications, what the season brings for us. And as you said earlier, the rain has been coming down. So we're really hopeful that the government can release water in a timely manner into the system for growers to be able to grow rice, because that's the best solution.
11: Sunrice has a $70 million plan to modernise its facilities and increase its capacity for value-adding.
14: Almost all of the rice we grow in Australia is value-added, whether that's in our base rice bags that we sell through Australia and the Middle East and parts of the Pacific, to the ready-made 90-second rice that we have on shelves, to the now high protein rice, which is a world first, as well as rice snacks, rice cakes, rice chips. And so all of that's really important to give consumers points of differentiation and something more. In doing so, we're able to return more profits back to growers here in Australia, and that makes growing rice in Australia more sustainable.
11: Federal Water Minister Murray Watt wasn't available for interview. A statement from a spokesperson said the government's committed to delivering the Murray-Darling Basin plan in full, including voluntary water buybacks and investment in water infrastructure and efficiency. It's also considering an application from Sunrise for co-investment in a rice cake facility and is working with the state government, Sunrise and the United Workers Union to come up with ways to support workers who've been laid off. This summer's rice crop's been forecast to fall by another 22% due to low water allocations at the start of the season. But there has been some relief, with recent rain improving water allocations to 28% in the Murray and 41% in the Murrumbidgee. At Burraboy, west of Deniliquin, Brian Martin's been crunching the numbers on the availability and price of water needed to grow the crop.
16: We're sort of locked into what we're going to do, nearly just do a small area because we know we can handle that.
17: So how are the numbers stacking up for this summer's crop?
16: Yeah, it depends where the water goes. It looks all right. It's good at the moment, I think. When that water's around that 200, it's just. But you're not going to go and put a lot in. You're going to keep it to a minimal.
11: Mr. Martin's building on the rice-growing foundations laid out by his father and grandfather.
16: We've been very fortunate from mentioning our fathers and generations back that what we've been handed on to us and the recipes, how we grow the rice and what we do with it. And the systems they've created are great for what we have, but we're just trying to tweak what we do to be more efficient with the water we have. The one percenters, and it is what some of that stuff we're doing, better outlets, to make the water flow better, to get it out, the reuse cycles, all that sort of stuff. We're doing these one percenters to do the best job we can possibly do with our rice to grow it, and putting peas in before we put the rice in to push our yields through, sort of thing, to the higher end to get those better crops.
11: It's estimated that since the water buybacks have been introduced, half of the farmland in his region that can be irrigated is no longer farmed in that way. Water's been sold off and more country's being used for dryland production. Mr. Martin says that's had a big impact on the community.
16: Ever since the water buybacks and the government have stepped in and started claiming that water, all the towns have sort of seen a decrease in every side of things. Just the news agency for the amount of papers they sell, it just flows on. The snowball effect goes all the way through. How many beers the pub pours a week, it just snowballs.
11: He set aside 60 hectares to plant rice and is still optimistic about the industry's future.
16: There's something about going around your rice water in the heat of the day with a beer and cruising around checking it, and you get a bit of job satisfaction in watching it grow. And then when you harvest it, there's a lot of satisfaction at the end. It's probably the most valuable crop that we do grow.
17: And so looking to the future, you still want to be going out in the middle of summer with beer? Looking at that cracker rice crop?
16: Most certainly. Nah, definitely. We'll grow it for as long as we can. I hope I can watch our kids do it one day. Hopefully they're going around doing it. But we'll wait and see. We look pretty positive outlook on everything going forward. Don't worry about too much on what's happened in the past. But hopefully it's good. We'll keep growing rice as long as we can.
9: That was Brian Martin, a rice grower from Burraboy, ending Emily Doak's report. And you can watch that story on Landline on ABC iView. Got a text as well from someone saying, unfortunately, water-intensive crops like rice and cotton are no longer smart or environmentally viable to grow on the driest continent on Earth as the world warms up. Interesting one, isn't it? Few contentious points in that text, I suppose. Is a warmer world a drier world? Not sure. But thanks for getting in touch. 0467 842 722.
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9: We'll keep talking about the Basin Plan a little bit later in the program, but right now Libby from Yarrawonga has got in touch regarding the conversation we've been having over the past several days about changes to backpacker visas. G'day, Libby.
18: Oh, hi, Angus.
9: Now, Libby, you find yourself smack bang in the middle of being affected by these changes to backpacker visas.
18: Absolutely. We've been getting overseas working holiday visas mostly from Sweden for the last 15 years. And neighbours around us all get about four each in the area we're from. And we can't engage these workers until we know we've got a crop. And then on top of that, in July, we've signalled to these people to come. They're all ag students or ag degree or farmer's sons. They're not backpackers. And they've applied in July and not had a word since, and therefore can't book their airfares, can't make it to Australia, leaving us without header or chaser bin drivers. And it's a looming disaster. And it's not just our area. It's the whole Riverina, East Coast harvest that's about to start.
9: What are you going to do?
18: I have spoken to both local MPs, and they said they'll write letters. That might take a few weeks. I don't know. What do you do? We need four staff on top of our usual staff to drive machinery. I know of a local harvest contractor. He needs a few people. They're not just hopping on a little tractor. They're driving expensive big machines that they need some qualifications for. So you can't just grab someone off the street.
9: And the whole point of the changes to migration that the federal government's announced, it's about, well, cutting migration, taking pressure off housing, services, those sorts of things. But by targeting working holiday makers specifically, do you think that actually addresses any of those problems?
18: Absolutely not. The government is poking around at the migration debate, but they should have announced in July that they were withholding or stopping working holiday visas. This has only infiltrated out once the boys and girls that are coming over are saying, look, we haven't heard. Normally it takes a few weeks, but from July till probably 4 weeks ago, we had no idea that there was a break on the working holiday visa processing.
9: And I imagine
18: haven't processed any since the 1st of July, apparently.
9: I imagine, Libby, that for those people, that if they ultimately can't come here, they need to get on with their lives and make other plans.
18: Well, exactly. Yeah, yes. It's just making a mess of the whole harvest and the agriculture and produce that needs to come off on time.
9: We'll keep talking about this one, Libby. Thanks very much for getting in touch and, yeah, really interesting perspective and an anecdote that we just keep hearing, that people, typically, they've got their workers locked away, they've planned ahead, months ahead, and they've just been caught out by now finding out that perhaps those workers that are so critical won't be able to come here. If you're also in that position, 0467 842 722 is the text line.
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9: We'll get back to talking about the Basin Plan shortly, but let's head to the Henty Machinery Field Days now. And our reporter Annie Brown has headed up there today. G'day, Annie.
19: Hey, Angus. Good to talk to you live from Henty. You can probably hear around me. I'm right in the thick of it at the moment. There's tons of people. There's a helicopter flying over me that is giving helicopter rides across the Henty site. It's day one today. The weather is good. People are happy. The kids are on school holidays, so they're all out and about and running amok, trying to get as much free stuff as they can from what I think there's nearly 800 stalls here today.
9: And I've been to a lot of field days, but I've never got to Henty, but it sounds like one that I really should make the effort to travel up to.
19: Well, this year is its 50th year, Angus, so you've had 50 opportunities, I guess, or maybe not so much for your age, but
9: almost.
19: almost. So, yeah, this is a landmark year this year, I guess, for the. This is the 50th year they've had it out in this big site that's just outside of Henty. People listening who might not have been here, we are in sort of the southern Riverina, southern New South Wales, about 40 k's north of Albury. It's out on basically a farm site, the site out here, and it's grown and grown huge over the years. In the opening remarks this morning, one of the organisers said that it used to be like maybe 40 stands or a couple, you know, handful of things, and now it's the biggest thing you can imagine. I've lost my car in the car park here a few times, actually. That's how sort of big it is. But today it's all about sort of kicking it off and getting it started. It's a three-day event, so today's just the first one. And the headline was the guest of honour they invited in to open the show, Senator Pauline Hanson and the leader of One Nation. It was, you know, caused a little bit of controversy in the community. There was a lot of people who said that they weren't so happy with the decision and might boycott the field days because of it. But this morning at the Stump, which is the centre of the field days, is where everyone gathered. And I've got to say, in the years I've been here, I haven't seen quite such a big crowd before. Lots of people come here to see Senator Hanson speak. I think we've got a little bit of the audio from her speech this morning as well to listen to.
9: We do. Let's have a listen now.
20: Yet farmers are facing environmental enormous cost pressures. Fuel costs more, fertilisers cost more, insurance, finance, machinery and transport all cost more. That is why there is so much frustration across regional Australia. You work hard, produce real things, create jobs, earn export income and keep towns alive. Yet too often, the decisions affecting your livelihoods are being made by people far removed from the consequences. And I know that. I see it on a regular basis in my workplace, in the Parliament, where I feel that they are so disconnected from how the people are really feeling in these rural communities. And what I'm hearing now, farmers are saying to the kids, there's no future in farming. I don't want you telling your kids that anymore. I want you to tell them to hang in there because change is coming, and I know it's coming. I want you to stay here on the farms. I want you to produce the food for this nation. Do not give up. I have not given up. Don't give up.
9: And Annie, that was a decent round of applause. It sounds like what she had to say there resonated with the audience.
19: I think it was well received at the crowd today. And yeah, there was mention as well, speaking of backpackers and migrant workers in regional areas, Senator Hanson was clear that she would never include in her policy. She didn't want to include in her policy to make it clear that there was no restriction on backpackers or palm scheme workers working in the region. So she was clear on that. So clearly still a very hot topic at the moment. But otherwise for the field day, there's still plenty of other stuff going on. There is the working dog trials, which I always love to go watch. And Angus, it's after 11 o'clock now, so I can reveal to you who the Machine of the Year winner are. Drum roll, please. So this is the major award at the Henty Machinery Field Days every year. And this year it goes to Swarm Robotics. They've created the Autofill, which is the breakthrough automatic refill system designed to eliminate one of the biggest remaining bottlenecks in autonomous farming, stopping work to refill. So to congratulations to them, and you might hear some bit more tomorrow on the Rural Report and the Country Hour from Swarm Robotics. Our Rural Report, Emily Dope from Wagga, is here with me, and she got to catch up with them this morning as they were announced as the winner.
9: Very topical piece of machinery, Annie. We'll better leave it there, but enjoy the rest of your day.
19: Thanks, Angus.
9: Annie Brown there, our reporter out of our Wodonga office, who's headed up to the Henty Machinery Field Days for day one of that three-day event. Of course, talking all things machinery, and as well pointing out that somewhat controversially, I suppose, One Nation leader Pauline Hanson was invited along to perform the official opening. But you did hear there that loud round of applause in response to what she had to say with ag policy.
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9: Let's get back to the Basin Plan now. We heard earlier about all of those job cuts at Sunrise. Jeremy Morton, who's been heavily involved in ag leadership, ag policy, and himself is a rice grower in the Riverina, has called in. G'day, Jeremy.
21: Hi, Angus. How are you going?
9: Good. What would you like to say?
21: I just want to make a slightly different point, and it's around, you know, this is deliberate government policy, obviously, to buy back water for the environment, but it has real consequences that I don't think sometimes we think about, politicians don't think about. So Sunrise used to be the largest employer in Deniliquin, but it's not anymore. The largest employer in Deniliquin is the care economy. Now, we've got deliberate government policy that's changing or impacting primary production, secondary manufacturing, whether it's food or other manufacturing. So we've had all these policy impacts, but those are all productive industries that earn us income, that allow us to pay for things that we value highly, like the care economy, whether it's healthcare or aged care. And I think there's a fundamental question there. Like, if we keep undermining our productive industries that earn us income, that allow us to pay for things, how are we going to pay for these things into the future? It's an existential question. Like, the country's got $1 trillion of debt, it's heading in the wrong direction, and at the same time, we're making it really hard for our productive industries to keep producing and creating the income that the country needs to be able to pay for all the things, other things that we value.
9: It's only going to get worse, isn't it, Jeremy? Because this policy likely won't be undone, and there's still more water that the government plans to buy back. That's only going to impact production more, isn't it?
21: That's the way it looks. That's what's happened so far. I mean, in 2001, there was 80,000 hectares of rice grown in the New South Wales Murray Valley. This year, we had a presentation the other day about, water markets and water availability and other things. And so Nutrien out of Denny, out of Deniliquin, they had 1,400 hectares on their books already committed to rice, with the possibility of going to 2,700. So that's in the main part of the Murray Valley, 2,700 hectares versus 80,000 20 years ago. That's the kind of change we're seeing. So it's devastating for the economy nationally. It's devastating for these rural communities. Sure, there's been a change in the mix of crops and water markets and other things that got something to do with that. But in general, we're just losing our income-earning industries, whether it's primary production or secondary industry manufacturing. It's a really, really concerning thing, Angus.
9: Jeremy, thanks for calling in.
21: Thank you.
9: Jeremy Morton there, giving his view, I suppose, and those jarring figures about the drastic long-term trend reduction in rice production. Lots of texts on this as well, and I'll try and get through some of them. This person saying another good reason to put a channel into the top end of the Darling River and bring tropical water south. Chris saying, why do we grow rice and cotton given the amount of water needed? But Matt saying it's extremely frustrating when people say that. People have associated rice with high water use for a long time, but it's really about the water going downstream to water the almonds, which have got greater water usage. Thanks for that, Matt. Someone else saying rice has the highest calorific return per megalitre of water. When talking about food security, rice is a winner. We should be growing more. Chris making a similar point, saying you fill a schooner of rice, you cook it up, rustle up a few other ingredients, and you have a feed for a family. Not to mention all the jobs it creates. Someone else saying water consumption figures suggest rice and cotton use less water per hectare than almonds. I'll get to some of your other texts shortly, but in the meantime, irrigators, as you've heard, say they are nervous about the direction of the Murray-Darling Basin Plan review. Stakeholders are meeting in Sydney today and tomorrow to discuss progress on the review, which is meant to be completed by the end of this year. Malcolm Holm, chair of the NFF Water Committee, says he believes there continues to be an imbalance between the priorities of the environment and priorities of communities and irrigators.
2: Look, we're hoping that we can get a better balance between the communities, the environment, so that our communities, our farmers, our food processors can have confidence into the future around the water entitlement regime, around access to water. And so, yeah, we are getting to the pointy end of the review process. And I guess looking at the material going into the next couple of days does make me quite nervous.
9: And what are you nervous about?
2: There's a large, very large focus on the environment. There's not a great deal of focus on giving communities confidence about their future. There's a lot about water quality, but as we know, until we actually address the carp issue, water quality is going to be problematic, and the papers do acknowledge that we've got. I think it's important that all communities, whether they're Indigenous, local communities, have access to good quality water for, you know, in towns and communities and so forth. But we also need certainty around the water that can be delivered, and understanding that we do operate in a highly modified system, and that, you know, there's parts of the environment under a drier, warmer climate that we just can't sustain from a environmental point of view. But we've also got to acknowledge that, you know, we're going to have extreme wets, and so we very much see that the current sustainable diversion limits are a really good mechanism in managing that. And we keep hearing, particularly from some of our academic friends, that they should be reduced. But any reduction in that just creates further uncertainty within our communities. And as you know, Angus, we're now seeing, you know, we've got two or three major food processors in the Southern Basin really questioning their future, and they're the ones that are publicly saying that, let alone the ones that haven't publicly said anything at all. So it's moving beyond the farm gate, and it's moving into our food processing sector now.
9: The Murray-Darling Basin Authority is obligated to consider those socioeconomic impacts, those impacts of the basin plan on communities, those impacts of the basin plan on farmers and agriculture. But you're saying that, and as people have been saying for a long time, that that's still not happening to the extent that you believe it should be?
2: That's correct. We see that communities need to be sent, you know, whether it's farmers, whether it's the community, whether it's the

0: food processing sector need to be sent some very clear signals around their confidence to invest back into the regions. And I think we need to ensure that there is that confidence there to do that. I mean, I think one of the good things the Basin Authority has done is saying that, you know, it's more than just adding water, but we need to see that actually come through the final report and come through what government does, because potentially with the shortfalls and so forth, there's still another 400 GL of water that the government could go and buy. And that all creates uncertainty. And so if you're a major food processor employing a couple of hundred people in northern Victoria or southern New South Wales and you want to make a multi-million dollar investment, you really start to question, well, is this the place to be? Do I actually need to go overseas and do that somewhere else? So hopefully we can come out of the next couple of days that does give us some more confidence. But, yeah, very nervous going into the next couple of days at the moment, Angus.
1: And when the final report for the Basin Plan Review does drop, is it just going to be more of the same and more disappointment for irrigators?
0: I would hope not, because there have been some good signals coming out of the Basin Authority, like the signals around it's just not about adding more water. You know, so perhaps, you know, I'm looking at it with a glass half empty approach. But given the way water reform has gone over the last 40 years, where irrigators and the community have just been facing continued cuts around the availability to water, yeah, I mean, I guess I'm quite nervous that it might be more of the same, and that, you know, the broader community, the governments, state and federal in particular, just keep taking farmers for granted to say, oh, you know, they'll cope, you know, they're robust, they'll work their way through it. But as we've started to see in the last couple of years, you know, our food processing sector, you know, they're now starting to question their viability in the regions as we really start to see the impacts of the water reform. And, you know, this season in particular, we'll start to see a lot of that water that was purchased by the government in the last 12 to 18 months, that water won't be in the market.
1: And how about the politics of all of this? Because we've seen that David Farley from One Nation has been pushing for a pause on buybacks. The next federal election could still be a way away, but do you want this to be an election issue come the next federal election?
0: The next federal election is still some time away. I mean, I guess we're just after good policy, whether it's the current government or whether it's, you know, the parties working together. You know, our communities are sick and tired of the politics, and I guess we just want certainty that can restore confidence within, you know, our regions.
1: That was Malcolm Home, Chair of the National Farmers Federation Water Committee, and Malcolm is at that Murray-Darling Basin Plan Review meeting in Sydney today and tomorrow. Now, I'm running very late on the Country Hour, so we'll switch things around a little bit. We'll get to rural news shortly, but before that, let's head to the Bureau, where Senior Forecaster Ursula O'Connor is on the line. G'day, Ursula.
2: Hi, Angus.
1: I'm in Horsham, Ursula. We had a little bit of a frost in Horsham this morning.
2: Yeah, there was pretty widespread frost actually across, you know, most of the southwest district as well as the Gippsland districts and even sort of southern parts of the central district there. So plenty of minus temperatures around this morning, but it all cleared up pretty quickly. There's a lot of sunshine around now today, just a little bit of cloud sort of hanging around those northeast ranges. But yeah, now starting to see temperatures warm up into those sort of mid to even pushing high teens in the northern parts of the state at the moment, Angus.
1: And another pretty cold one tomorrow morning.
2: Not as cold as what we saw this morning, but certainly a lot of the sort of low single digits expected over southern parts of the state again. But yeah, we are on a bit of a warming trend now that we move into sort of the back half of the week in both the minimums, but certainly in the maximums. By the time we get to sort of Thursday and Friday, much of the state expected to be seeing temperatures sort of 8 to 12 degrees above average and

0: for the northern parts of the state, that'll really continue right through into next week.
1: And beyond that, Ursula, I mean, nothing on the outlook that I can see, but of any chance of rain going into next week?
0: Oh, look, certainly for sort of, you know, the rest of this week, not a lot around in the way of rainfall. Maybe by the time we get to sort of Friday, there's a chance of seeing some, you know, very light showers out of a bit of high cloud that'll move over the state, particularly over the southern half, sort of on and south of the ranges there. That might linger a little bit into Saturday and you know, maybe some rainfall for eastern parts of the state on Sunday and into Monday, but really doesn't look like a lot in the gauges, only sort of a millimetre or two here or there. We possibly turn our attention to sort of mid-next week with a bit of a frontal feature that looks like it could make its way across the state.
1: No worries. I've just got Phil texting in saying, with all frosts, were temps below average? I'm not quite sure what Phil means there, but I suppose if it was a frost, it was a temperature below average.
0: Yeah, well, it'll depend on where you are, sort of, I suppose, what the average temperatures are for this time of year. But, yeah, it does look like sort of yesterday today and tomorrow, much of the sort of southern and even western parts of the state have seen temperatures between sort of 2 and 4 degrees below average.
1: We'll let you go. Thanks, Ursula.
0: Cheers, Angus. Bye.
1: Ursula Connor there, senior forecaster at the Bureau. Not heaps to talk about really weather-wise, so I didn't keep Ursula that long, but we'll keep an eye out for rain because I'm imagining, as wet as it has been, that some of you might already still be keeping your eye on the forecast and thinking a little top-up of rain probably wouldn't go astray. Now, let's get back into what's happening in the Murray-Darling Basin. There's that review at the moment. There's the job cuts at Sunrise. We'll talk shortly about impacts on the wine grape industry, but quite a few texts as well. This person saying the Sunrise issue is yet another industry cut off, exactly the same as Gippsland's timber industry, all cut off by city-centric government policy. That's from Adam in Gippsland. Thanks, Adam. Now, as well, as probably expected, lots of texts and lots of views and different views about Pauline Hanson's invitation to perform the official opening at the Henty Field Days. Some long ones, and I can't read them out in their full length, but this one from Naomi saying, as a Wodonga resident and the daughter and granddaughter of German small business owners who operated butcher's shops in Albury Wodonga for 50 years, I'm writing to express my disgust that Pauline Hanson, who has attacked minorities for decades, is opening the field days. Won't read the rest, Naomi, a little bit long, but thank you for your thoughts. Maureen, not happy with us, with me, perhaps, saying perhaps the ABC could do what it's meant to do, forensic research in presenting facts and figures and examining One Nation's policies instead of handing free media advertising. Certainly not doing that, Maureen. We don't do free advertising at the ABC. Thanks for your text, though. Chris saying, One Nation shines no light for our future. Shame on Henty Field Days for inviting her. And then this person saying, why would it be controversial to have Pauline Hanson open Henty? And then Kate from Thaguna saying, Henty should be about farming innovation and community grit, not handing a megaphone to a politician. Thank you for that one, Kate. And as well, where did it go? So many texts, I'm struggling to keep up with them. Chris saying, is there any information on who the ill-informed government people were who made the decision to target backpacker visas? Not sure, Chris. Tony Burke is the immigration minister, so ultimately I suppose that decision rests in his hands. 0467 842 722 is the text line.
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1: Now, we are very late getting to rural news with Emma Field, but let's get to that right now.
3: G'day, Angus. Australia's largest grower-owned sugar mill is at risk of closing and is calling for a government bailout to survive. An in-principle agreement has been reached with the Queensland government to save the mill in the Wide Bay region, but the industry wants federal government support to keep the doors open. Taylor Larson reports.
4: ICES Central Sugar

0: The mill, 4 hours north of Brisbane, has been crushing cane for almost 130 years. But financial trouble could derail its future. The mill is aiming to crush just under 1.2 million tonnes this year, but is 51,000 tonnes behind its planned schedule. Chief Executive Simon Brooks says work stoppages have contributed to the financial strain, but most of the pressure is due to low sugar prices.
1: We're a fixed cost manufacturing business, so you know we consume large amounts of energy, have high labour costs and stuff like that, so we're absolutely dependent on the sugar pricing for our revenue. And where you see a reduction in that sugar pricing, you have a corresponding reduction on your bottom line.
0: The mills board says it's reached an in-principle agreement with the state government for a loan capped at $9 million. That money is only expected to cover expenses until September next year, before the end of the annual crush. The Commonwealth is being urged to match any state funding. Roger Bambling is one of the 200 growers who supply the sugar mill. He says it's the final hope for Maryborough farmers after their local mill closed in 2020.
2: We want to support it in every way we can, because I think that there's a good future, especially for the bioenergy.
3: Northern Territory Labor leader Selena Yubo says the federal government must provide the NT with a carve-out from its overhaul of the working holiday visa program. Under changes announced last week, backpackers will have to enter a ballot to stay for a second year, and the number of second and third year working holiday visas provided will be reduced by about 38,000. Ms Yubo says she doesn't want the Northern Territory to be treated like the rest of the country.
4: The federal Labor government will show a complete lack of regard for the Northern Territory on this particular issue if they do not give us a carve-out. I'm very happy to openly say that to my federal Labor colleagues and to our federal Labor government. I think that the Northern Territory deserves to have that carve-out.
3: Down to Tassie now, where a disease not seen in Tasmania for many years has been found in a farmer and his cattle imported from the mainland. Q fever spreads through a bacteria in fluids and dust and can be transmitted from livestock to humans. Veterinarian Bruce Jackson explains how a new case of Q fever was discovered in Tasmania.
5: The cattle producer brought in a mob of in-calf heifers from New South Wales, and some of them needed to be assisted at calving, which he did. He was still very tired, started to get achy joints. He used to was breaking out in very severe night sweats, pain behind his eyes, and then so he took himself in to emergency. And a very good doctor there said, "Well, I think I'll do a test for Q fever. Probably won't be, but we'll just check." And then a day or two later, he gets the report that, yes, it was Q fever. He's on a course of antibiotics at the moment and responding to that, and hopefully won't suffer any of the long-term consequences of untreated chronic Q fever.
6: How rare is it in Tasmania?
5: It's quite rare in humans, and we have picked it up in a few animals when we've been doing routine testing for, say, export or something like that, but the health department regard it as being quite rare, and the only people who seem to get it, according to them, is people who have been to the mainland or have handled ruminants that have come in from the mainland.
3: Some much-needed rain last month has the WA grain crop back on track to achieve over 23 million tonnes this season, up from its August estimate of 21 million tonnes. Marco Lamond is the author of the Grain Industry Association of WA Crop Report and says the large rain event at the end of August has been season-saving.
7: You know, I was overseas at the time. I was getting text messages from people around the grain belt saying, "Wow, that's pretty amazing. Saved the day." I mean, there were a few other rainfall events that were different to that one that also put some rain in the gauge, you know, around Esperance and the West Albany, but that rainfall event at the end of August turned things around dramatically. A month ago, you know, we had about 21.7 or something like that. That's what it looked like then. And it took a bit of a nosedive after that, of course. And as it just continued to be dry through August, you know, if we'd had these hot winds without that rain a few weeks ago, it would have been diabolical, really. I think the tonnes could have been back down to that, well, there were a few years ago, that maybe 15 million tonnes. So it's had a huge impact.
3: And that wraps up Rural News.
8: Thanks, Emma. Emma Field there with Rural News. Now, I apologise for jumping around all over the place today on Country Hour, but let's now go back to the discussion we were having about the Basin Plan, the impact of water buybacks, because wine grape growers in Victoria are facing issues like declining consumer demand, poor grape prices and high import costs that are pushing them out of the industry. At the same time, over the border, South Australian growers are receiving government support to deal with those challenges. Petra Oates reports.
9: Last week, the South Australian government announced a $109 million support package for the struggling South Australian wine industry, as South Australian Primary Industries Minister Claire Scriven explains.
10: Those who want to either exit the industry into something else, or who want to transition their properties from one crop to another in whole or in part, obviously they need capital to be able to do that. And what they've been telling us is that has just proved to be incredibly difficult from commercial lenders. So this is designed to assist with that. The government is able to take on a higher level of risk than a commercial lender. So the $100 million is in terms of loans will be for smaller landholders. Up to 20 hectares, they can get loans of up to $250,000. And for larger landholders, they can get loans of up to $500,000.
9: Golgol farmer Vince Borello says he's reluctantly getting out of the industry after growing grapes for 40 years, and financial support would help ease that transition.
11: I've decided I'm not going to play the game and just grow it for nothing. I can trade my water for more than what I'll get for grapes. And then I've got to go and do fresh care, which is probably a couple of grand, and all the other stuff. But fuel has gone up. It's just going to be unviable to grow a crop for me. And I've just decided I'm not going to continue, and I won't be mothballing them. I'll be turning them right off.
9: And when did you decide that? Was it many months or years in the making? Yeah.
11: Between last year and this year, we were hoping that there was going to be an increase, and some of the wineries were talking about a rise, but they won't actually say how much they're going to rise or if any at all. Nothing in writing, no prices come out until you're ready to harvest again. And by that time, it's too late because you've already irrigated, you've sprayed, done all the inputs, and then you sort of say, oh, well, I've got to pick this now, so I've got to keep going. And it's just been like that for the last 3 years or so. It's unsustainable to grow grapes at $150 a tonne. And then, you know, fuel prices have been increased up to 22%, freight into the local wineries just this season alone. So I'm not sure what's going to happen the coming season. It'll probably be more. That makes it nearly a third of what you're getting goes into freight.
9: Vince Borello says he's disappointed they don't have access to the $109 million bailout from the South Australian government.
11: Definitely could do with it. I think our local wine, Murray Valley Wines, have asked the government for help and never even got a reply.
9: Is there a sense of frustration there?
11: Certainly, yeah. You know, a vine pool or something like that, like has happened in the past, would really help. At least the cost of clearing it could be covered. And then there's getting rid of the pine post, which is a serious problem. South Australia has addressed that.
9: Vince, for people that don't know what goes into dismantling a vineyard, could you talk them through that? As I understand it, it's pretty irresponsible to just leave vines in and kind of walk away from them for biosecurity and pests and disease management. Could you describe that process?
11: The process is basically you've got to cut the wires, pull the posts, pick them up, carry them, bundle them, and then get the vines ripped out and stacked and burned, which can vary. It depends how much you do yourself, or if a full contractor does it, can be anything over $1,500 an acre.
9: How are you feeling about all this? Is there some sense of relief that you've made a decision?
11: Not relief. Yeah, I'm not sure how to describe it, really. It's hard to drive past and look at them, just being unattended. But because I planted all the vineyards myself, I put all the trellis in myself. After so many years, it's just had to be turned off.
9: Yeah, so, I can imagine it would be pretty heartbreaking to have to drive past that every day. I'm assuming you're still living on the property?
11: Yeah, we have separated the house off with a few acres, and hoping that if things improve, I'll be able to sell the land, maybe for some other use. At this stage, I haven't put it on the market.
9: Mildura wine grape grower Steve Frasca has decided to stick it out in the industry, but he says he's worried government support packages might have adverse effects on other industries.
12: For myself, we're in it for the long haul. I'm more of the younger side than the older side of the gap that's growing wine grapes, and we're set up with our own harvesters and pruners and stuff like that.
9: And in regards to this announcement from the South Australian government, do you think the Victorian government needs to implement something similar?
12: It's a good initiative. But you worry of what happens, like if people go and

0: Murray Valley Wine Grower Chief Executive Paul DiRico says the industry has struggled to recover after losing 99% of the Chinese export market in 2020.
1: Look, it's great to see some support for South Australian wine industry, but there's been very little coming forward for Victorian and New South Wales growers. Most growers in the region are just absolutely flat at the moment, disillusioned as to where the industry is going. We've had a number of years now where growers have got extremely poor pricing, you know, less than half the cost of production, or have been unable to sell their fruit. We've just completed our survey of growers. Over the last 2 years, we've seen probably about a third of our growers drop out from where it was 2 years ago. So in 2024, we had just on 250 growers in the region, and now that's down to about 165. Prior to that, in 2020, it was just shy of 300. If you go back to 2005, there was about 1,300 growers in the Murray Valley regions.
2: That was Murray Valley Wine Growers Chief Executive Paul DiRico ending that report from Petra Oates. And Darren on the text line saying a simple solution would be to reduce the excise on Australian wine. Thanks, Darren, as well. I'll get to the rest of those texts shortly, but we better head to markets. Let's start at Wodonga with Leanne Dax.
3: Good afternoon. 1,674 cattle sold to a bigger group of export buyers. While not all domestic processors made it to the sale, quality was very good. However, the public holiday Friday has impacted trade cattle prices significantly, particularly across the veal categories. Veal sold 30 to 55 cents cheaper, $4 to $5.10. Trade steers were back 40 cents, $4.68 to $5.12. Feeder steers were 40 cents easier, $4.68 to $4.90 for the medium weights. Feeder heifers, medium weight fell 36 cents, $4.20 to $4.81. Trade heifers were firm, $4.40 to $5.10. Heavy steers to the processors were firm, $4.55 to $5.10. Bullocks were back 20, $4.18 to $4.76. The cow market was extremely erratic. Prices eased 17 cents, $3.75 to $4.20. Leaner cows under 520 kilos slipped 25 cents, $3.40 to $3.90. And bulls, $3.89 to $4.62. Leanne Dax, MLA.
2: Thanks, Leanne. Shep Cattle Now. This week it's with Jenny Kelly.
4: Good afternoon. 1,200 cattle at Shepparton today, and while it was a cheaper market, agents said there were still some good outcomes for quality cattle. The pick of the veal is made to 551 cents and heavier fed steers to 540. The top end trade still around firm at 490 to 530 cents a kilo. Best bullocks off by 5 to 8 cents at 470 to 486 cents. But the grassy heifers, store calves and secondary young cattle slipped back by 10 to 20 cents a kilo, and there was a lot of sales between 460 to 475 cents. Heavy beef cows back 10 cents at 400 to 418 cents. The plainer beef cows off by around 15 cents at 360 to 385. Not a lot of change on dairy cows. Best Friesians to 370 cents. A lot of dairies 320 to 360 cents a kilo. Jenny Kelly for MLA.
2: Thanks, Jenny. To Leongatha Cattle Now with Brendan Fletcher.
5: G'day, Angus. Numbers have decreased to 1,590. That's 260 fewer, with most of the usual buyers operating in a cheaper market in places. Quality declined with very few prime cattle as cows and manufacturing lots filled most pens. The few trade cattle eased in line with quality as store demand held firm. Grown lots with finish held firm. Cows gave back 10 to 20 cents on most sales and heavy bulls held firm. The handful of veal is sold from 460 to 544, yearling trade steers 480 to 520, the heifer portion 445 to 510. Grown steers and bullocks 455 to 490, heavy Friesian manufacturing steers 408 to 432, crossbreds 420 to 465. Most light and medium weight cows 302 to 386, heavyweights 344 to 422, heavy bulls 404 to 490. This is Brendan Fletcher reporting for MLA.
2: Thanks, Brendan. Last market, Ballarat Sheep and Lambs with Shiona Lamb.
6: Good afternoon. Numbers increased to roughly 3,000 new season lambs and 4,000 older lambs. Not all the regular buying group attended in a market that had mixed results. More new season lambs were yarded and sold slightly dearer over the some weight categories. However, not all

0: A lot of weight was offered. Restocker and feeders selling 215 to 283 to average 1160 to 1240 cents, while very light restocker lambs sold 130 to $195 a head. The trade lambs made 255 to $320 to average 1175 to 1220 cents a kilo. Old lamb quality was mixed, with clean-up lots offered and limited well-finished lambs with good weight and shape. Feeders sold 208 to 240, light trade 160 to 210, medium trade 211 to 254, gaining $6 a head. Heavy trade made 258 to 295, slipping $8 to average 1060 to 1150 cents a kilo. Sheep numbers increased to 5,000 penned, more competition from a few buyers. Mutton selling dearer for the lighter weights, heavier mutton slipping $15 to $20 a head. This is Shiona Lamb at Ballarat for MLA.
1: Thanks, Shiona. Well, we've got 1 minute left and I'm going to try and run through some of your texts. And Cole from Tatura on the Basin Plan says it's at a critical juncture. It's pretty clear we can't use the current volumes of water owned by the environment in the Goulburn River, so please don't buy any more. I'm so confused by government policy. Thanks, Cole. And on Pauline Hanson opening the Henty Machinery Field Days, this person saying it'd be interested to see if people complaining are actually at the field days or just having a vent and a sook. Thanks for that from Gavin. Now, where did those other texts go? This person saying that they've had good experiences with Pauline Hanson. She was at an event that this person, that Beck was at, and she felt like she was listened to. She got to speak to Pauline Hanson, not just to an advisor as offered up by some of the other parties. And Tom at Willetook saying One Nation seems to have good rural small business candidates. He hopes they get the balance of power in Victoria. Some other ones as well just coming through saying they're very disappointed that Pauline Hanson was invited to open the event. Thanks for all your texts today. News time, 1 o'clock.
2: Good afternoon, Nicholas Hines with ABC News. The Victorian government says the desire to attract investment from the data centre boom must be balanced with the needs of communities as it rolls out stricter rules on new data centre builds. The current government says new data centres will only be allowed in industrial zones, must run on renewable energy, and will have to fund local training and community grants. Minister for Artificial Intelligence and Digital Economy, Anthony Carbine, says the rules will be brought in before November's election.
3: Whenever we're using our mobile phones or banking or healthcare, transport and emergency services, they're all powered, ultimately, by data centres. And without them, our country stops. But we also need to make sure that they are built in the right areas.
2: But the Greens have criticised the government for not applying the new rules retrospectively, meaning they won't apply to data centres already in the planning and approvals pipeline. Federal Shadow Housing Minister Andrew Bragg is reigniting a call for Australians to be allowed early access to their superannuation to help them buy a home. In a speech to the Financial Services Council today, Senator Bragg will flag concerns about the number of retirees who are renting and make the case for earlier access to super. Senator Bragg says it's not an official coalition policy yet, but he wants to reopen the conversation.
4: This is a speech today that's looking at the broader contours of this debate. I think it's very important that we are able to have a debate about calibrating housing and retirement policy. And I think most people would want their well-paid politicians to be pushing out the boat on ideas that might be able to help them achieve their goal of home ownership.
2: Former police officer Beaulamar Condon's defence barrister has told a Sydney court his client was acting in self-defence when he shot Sydney man Jesse Baird in 2024 and that Mr Baird's partner Luke Davies fatally shot himself during a struggle. Sarah Geraghty reports.
5: In his opening address, Beaulamar Condon's defence barrister John Stratton SC told a jury it was important not to rush to judgment in the case. The Crowns argued the accused was obsessed with Jesse Baird after a brief relationship, planned his murder and confessed to a friend he'd also shot Mr Davies to eliminate a witness. But Mr Stratton said the accused had gone to Mr Baird's home disguised as an Uber Eats driver because he wanted to retrieve some belongings undetected and was surprised to encounter Mr Baird in the kitchen. He told the court Mr Baird didn't recognise the accused because he was wearing a helmet and a struggle ensued in which he accidentally shot Mr Baird twice with his police revolver. He said the defence would argue Mr Davies then grabbed the gun and accidentally shot himself in a tussle with the accused.
2: A former head of the White House Correspondents Association says US President Donald Trump is preparing to expand his White House media ban. Bloomberg's Jeff Mason says Mr. Trump has already singled out other news organisations he's unhappy with after barring CNN, MS Now and Politico last week. The president says the move is to counter fake news rather than to chill free speech. But Mr. Mason says restrictions are already in place on journalists who cover the Pentagon and Treasury, and it's not the first time Mr. Trump has tried to limit access to the White House.
6: There is precedent from when he did this during his first term. The White House banned a CNN reporter, Jim Acosta, from the complex. CNN and Mr. Acosta sued, and they were successful. He was able to get his credentials back and come back on campus.
2: G7 foreign ministers say they want Iran to end its support of Houthi rebels in Yemen. The Iran-allied militants are locked in a civil war with Yemen's internationally recognised government, which is backed by Saudi Arabia. The Houthis have been carrying out attacks on Saudi Arabia, which has responded with strikes of its own. In a statement, the G7 ministers say they're condemning the attacks against Saudi Arabia and call on the Houthis to immediately cease all military actions. In the AFL, Brisbane veteran Ryan Lester has signed a one-year contract extension with the reigning premiers. The 34-year-old has been a rock in defence during the Lions' run to a fourth straight grand final as they chase a third consecutive flag on Saturday. Lester says he's playing the best football of his career, making the decision to return for a 17th season an easy one.
7: The lateness of actually re-signing was nothing more than just the formalities, really. So, yeah, it's exciting to play again next year and hopefully do the job on the weekend.
2: And the weather across Victoria. It's cool to mild today, mostly sunny conditions right across the state with light winds and a few afternoon coastal sea breezes. Tomorrow, some patchy morning frost and a slightly warmer day with mostly sunny conditions again. In Melbourne, it's sunny this afternoon and sunny tomorrow with a top of 20. On Thursday, partly cloudy 27 before a possible shower on Friday. Right now it's 16 degrees. And
8: good afternoon. I hope you're well. Welcome to the world today. I'm Andy Park, coming to you from Gadigal Land in Sydney. This Tuesday, power hungry and thirsty for water. The first federal public hearings today into the data centres sprouting up across the country. And when a seat on a plane to Melbourne costs more than one at the AFL Grand Final, airfares spike this weekend, despite the airlines laying on hundreds more seats.
9: I said to my son, we may end up having to hire a car and drive home or hitch a ride with someone.
10: You know, I've heard people paying $900 one way to Melbourne. I've also seen people saying that you're better off getting flights to Europe or the US and then coming back into Melbourne.
8: First, though, the push is on for Australia to become a more influential middle power. Prime Minister Anthony Albanese is among more than 20 world leaders gathering at the United Nations, urgently calling for global guardrails to ensure AI remains under human control. The ABC's political lead, David Spears, is at the UN in New York and joins me. David, how significant is this statement on global rules for artificial intelligence?
11: Look, it's significant in that this is middle powers standing together and standing up for some safety guardrails to be put in place when it comes to the development of artificial intelligence. The main point in this statement today is that AI must remain under human direction, oversight and control. It must be developed and used in line with international law. It goes on to say that companies have responsibilities here, the AI companies, when it comes to putting in place safety protocols, governments also to develop some common standards on safety and transparency, and that the UN itself should explore creating an international institution to set standards around AI. So it shows us that the weeks leading up to this UN General Assembly has had an impact. The concerns from those AI industry leaders themselves about the risks of humans losing control of AI, that's had an impact on these middle power countries like Australia, Germany, Canada, the European Commission also, interestingly, the United Kingdom not a signatory to this statement. But as we know, it's the two big players that matter the most, the US and China, are not a part of this statement.
8: There is a lot of talk about middle powers and, of course, countries like our own and Canada's trying to sort of establish themselves as leaders when you've got these two giants on the world stage. But I wonder how much power we really have as middle countries or middle powers when we also have these alliances in defence, but also international trade with those countries to consider.
11: I think it's limited. I mean, you only have to look at some of those examples, whether it's the ability of middle powers to stop

0: Donald Trump or indeed Xi Jinping when it comes to various trade barriers, tariffs and sanctions, whether it comes to the power of middle powers to stop Donald Trump or Vladimir Putin when it comes to starting wars in the Middle East or in Ukraine. We're talking about limited powers here. It's important that, you know, where possible, those middle powers do speak together and speak up. But I think the realistic assessment is that both the US and China, when it comes to the risks around AI, they're taking a far more sanguine approach here. Donald Trump calls these fears about AI a hoax. China has indicated it sees this as fear-mongering. They have agreed today, the US and China, to set up an AI dialogue between the two of them. That's important and potentially a positive step, but it's not anywhere near as far as Australia and its fellow middle powers would like them to go.
1: What else can we expect out of the Trump-Xi meeting?
0: I think both will be very heavily focused on trade mm-hmm. and trying to lower trade barriers and increase trade access where they can. I think we'll also see a focus on the conflicts in the Middle East and Ukraine as well, given the impact that's having on inflation, the economic damage that it's causing around the world, including in these two big economies. And then, yes, artificial intelligence will be high on the agenda, particularly with the focus that it's getting at the UN General Assembly this week. So, look, it's always a good thing, I think, when two adversaries like this, the two major powers, can talk at the leadership level. We're seeing the ability of Donald Trump and Xi Jinping to do that, even if, you know, while they might be very warm when they're together in their conversation and even flattering of each other, we then see a quick return to more hostility in their relationship. But it's clearly a good thing when they're able to come together like this.
1: That's the ABC's political lead, David Spears, at the United Nations in New York. Community frustration over the rapid establishment of data centres has been building in this country, and today a federal inquiry into the issue will hold its first public hearing. In Victoria, new rules require data centres to get all of their energy from renewables, but also be banned from using drinking water for cooling. It's in contrast to Queensland and the Northern Territory, which have decided to allow the data centres to be powered by fossil fuels. As David Sparks reports, all that means the goal of having nationally consistent rules is a long way off.
2: Around Australia, residents are becoming increasingly angry about the construction of big data centres. That's particularly the case in the Hume Council area in Melbourne's northern suburbs. Mayor Carly Moore says the reaction has been unmistakable.
3: It's probably been really one of the single biggest issues that I've ever had our community really come out and speak to me about.
2: The Hume Council area already has a few data centres operating and more are in the pipeline. Carly Moore says people aren't opposed to all data centres, but they're worried about noise, air quality, electricity and water, and the way big data centres look.
3: We aren't sure that the regulation is keeping up with the growth in this industry. So we want to have some really clear rules and regulations around where these should go, what will be the impacts for our community before we see any more approved or built.
2: Today, the Victorian government has released new rules to regulate data centres. Those include a requirement that the centres source renewable energy to meet their enormous needs. They'll be banned from using drinking water, which means they'll need to use recycled water or come up with some other solution. And the centres must be at least 150 metres from homes.
3: So I think that sounds like a step in the right direction. Certainly residents are raising concerns about electricity and water consumption, and absolutely proximity is an issue. 150 metres, I would say, isn't very far.
2: Victorian Premier Ben Carroll says the new rules will not apply to data centres that have already been built or approved. But he rejects suggestions that the changes have come too late.
4: What I would say is we would have up to potentially some $50 to $60 billion of potential investment in relation to data centre applications or inquiries on foot for Victoria. So there are very many data centre proposals to come that require these guardrails to apply.
2: The industry is not happy with today's announcement. Data Centres Australia represents the sector, and its chief executive, Belinda Dennett, says Victoria's changes are disappointing. She says they impose restrictions on data centres that are not applied to other industries.
5: If they now need to comply with these new rules, people will assess whether that still makes sense or not. But we know there are other states that are very eager to attract this investment, just as Victoria was some months ago. And I think we'll see the investment flow that way.
2: The federal government has been trying to get all the states

0: states and territories to agree on a consistent set of rules, including a requirement that data centres can only use renewable energy. But so far, that hasn't happened. Queensland and the Northern Territory resisted the Prime Minister's efforts and are allowing new data centres in their jurisdictions to use electricity generated with fossil fuels. Lisa Given is a Professor of Information Sciences at RMIT University and has been closely following the rise of AI and data centres. She says Victoria's new rules are a good start.
1: We're seeing a lot of different calls for change really globally. And so I think certainly setting a baseline around renewable energy, making sure that drinking water reserves are going to be secure. And many, day-to-day customers are very worried about data centres popping up in their backyards. So I think a larger buffer between the residential and the data centre area is certainly going to be welcome to communities.
0: But she says the lack of a consistent set of national rules is a problem.
1: When we start to see these kind of state-by-state differentials, it can be very confusing for consumers. It also means that potentially, a company that decided that it was too difficult to perhaps build within a certain state could simply move elsewhere in Australia. So I think the drive towards more of a national approach is something that we would still want to see happening.
0: The other new rule the Victorian government is introducing is a requirement that data centres contribute to a new fund called the Local Investment Guarantee. It will be used to fund training at TAFEs and universities for jobs relating to data centres, as well as paying for other community initiatives. The Premier hasn't set a date for when the changes announced today will be in place. He says the necessary changes to Victoria's planning regulations will be made as soon as possible.
2: And that's David Sparks there. I'm Andy Park. 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You can subscribe to the podcast for all our stories. Just search for The World Today. Well, it's the wickedest of wicked problems, how to turn around Western countries' declining birth rates. So wicked that nothing any global government has done has permanently worked, certainly in the West. And with yesterday's intergenerational report showing Treasury projections that deaths in Australia will outnumber births sooner than expected by the mid-2060s, we may need some real solutions here. Peter McDonald is Emeritus Professor of Demography at the ANU and joins me now. Welcome to you.
3: Good morning, Andy.
2: There are some, like your colleague, Professor Edith Gray, who mount the argument that it's not a crisis, it's been happening for more than a century, and that it's a worry founded in anxieties over declining profits, not declining numbers of people. There are also people that use birth rates or declining birth rates to argue for a restoration of traditional family values, that sort of thing. What do you think? Do you think that we should want to turn around our declining birth rate?
3: I think it's a good idea to try and sustain the birth rate at least around 1.5 or 1.6. In Australia's case, of course, we can compensate with migration because migrants have children, which we forget about, and they're a fairly large component of the births. So I think it's wrong to say that family policies have had no impact. The work and family policies in the Nordic countries, for example, and in Australia, have kept fertility up at a relatively high level.
2: Hasn't that been temporary, though? Because the most cited policies, which at least partially worked, were Quebec's cash baby bonus, a policy attempted here in the 90s. There was the Nordic-style family policy packages. Also, Singapore's basket approach. Just talk me through the relative merits of some of these policies.
3: Well, talking about the Asian countries and Singapore, as you mentioned, the big problem in Singapore and in other Asian countries, China, Japan, South Korea in particular, is the behaviour of businesses. That businesses believe, women are working, of course, and businesses believe that their first loyalty is always to the firm and not to the family. And businesses in those countries have fought against family-friendly type policies. That's the main reason they haven't worked. The other general reason across all countries of the world is the levels of gender equity, that females and mothers carry all of the responsibility for most household and other aspects of life. In the Western countries, I believe that the work and family policies, as I said before, have sustained fertility. And in Quebec, was not just a baby bonus. So in Quebec, the fertility rate increased from 1.3 to 1.7 when they introduced policies like the French have. And, French fertility is still quite high,

0: with good work and family policies.
1: Yesterday's intergenerational projections contained a series of assumptions, some assumptions that you've taken issue with. Tell me about what it means to have these projections so far out dependent on things like migration, which we know is obviously at the moment a political hot button and something liable to change between governments.
0: Well, if you're a cynic, and I'm definitely not a cynic, the formula is the lower is fertility, the higher migration needs to be. So there's a kind of incentive, as it were, to have a low fertility if you're wanting higher migration. But the published level of the fertility rate in the intergenerational report is very misleading because the population used to calculate the rate includes temporary migrants, students, working holiday makers, etc., and they very rarely have babies. And they are a very high proportion of the childbearing population in Australia of the ages. They're 30% of the age group 25 to 29, for example. And if you compare Australian-born women, what is the fertility rate? 1.64, which is way above the Australian level. So the Australian level is obviously reduced very substantially by the inclusion of temporary migrants in the population.
1: Peter McDonald is Emeritus Professor of Demography at the ANU. Appreciate your time. Thank you.
0: Thanks, Andy.
1: The world of online dating can be pretty wild. Just ask the women who go to increasing efforts to protect themselves against abuse and harm. That's according to new research, which found 99% of heterosexual women using dating apps have experienced abuse in some form on online dating platforms. Now there's a push for specific protections against gender-based violence to be included in the federal government's proposed digital duty of care legislation. Here's political reporter Nicole Asher.
2: A pathway to love or a road to something much more sinister. Swiping away on dating apps has defined a generation of relationships. But for many women, online dating platforms don't feel safe, as Brisbane lawyer Rebecca Wilson and her friends have found.
3: We've almost needed to coach each other through how to really handle and navigate online relationships.
2: Their experiences have been backed up through a new study by global research consultancy Behavioural Insights Team, which conducted interviews and a survey of more than 1,000 women. Here's researcher Dr. Karen Tindall.
4: 99% had experienced at least one harmful behaviour in the past 3 months. Psychological and emotional harm was the most common category, but also was one of the least likely to be reported to platforms.
2: One in seven women surveyed said they'd received unwanted explicit messages. Women also reported experiencing sexual abuse, gaslighting and love bombing. Dr. Tindall again.
4: What came through very clearly in the interviews was just how much safety work women were doing in the background to try and prevent abuse on dating apps.
2: As considerations given to digital duty of care legislation, there's hope dating apps will become safer. Rebecca Wilson says, as it stands, safety options on the dating apps don't feel up to the job.
3: There are safety buttons, safety features, but when you press them, it doesn't really lead to anything tangible.
2: Proposed digital duty of care laws would require services to identify and mitigate foreseeable risks, rather than relying on users to report harm after it's occurred. They could apply to dating platforms where users faced illegal harms like serious online abuse, stalking, sexual violence or image-based abuse. Jacqueline Judo-Larson is from the Mindaroo Foundation, which commissioned the research.
5: This really does come at an important moment, given that the Parliament is considering the digital duty of care legislation. It is the single biggest lever to curb the reach, scale and speed at which abuse is occurring.
2: She says the legislation should explicitly recognise gender-based violence.
5: If we are serious about ending family, domestic and sexual violence in one generation, this is an opportunity we can't squander.
2: Consultation on the digital duty of care closes today.
1: Nicole Asher reporting there. Overseas now, and the UK will heed calls for military support from Saudi Arabia as it continues to face attacks from the Iran-backed Houthi rebels. It comes after reports the US decided against joint strikes with Saudi Arabia. Yemen's long-standing civil war has spiralled in recent weeks with the Houthi militia escalating its offensive against Yemen's Saudi-backed government, resulting in cross-border attacks and displacing more than 120,000 Yemenis. Tanya Dendrinos has the story.
6: In the Taiz province in southwestern Yemen, children's voices ring out across the school.

0: yard. But there are no lessons taking place here. Instead, the school is being used as a shelter for families displaced by the war between Yemen's Houthis and the Saudi-backed pro-government forces. Jamil Salem says he's worried about his children, but has no way to reach them.
1: I've been searching for my children for 3 days now. Three of them are left in the Houthi-controlled area. They're missing. They have driven us out of our homes and left us in a terrible state.
0: Nabia Salem explains her escape.
2: We fled the war with nothing but our clothes and our lives and our children. We fled from the bullets. The plane was striking above us.
0: They may have evaded the strikes, but the conditions before them offer little comfort.
2: We don't have anything, no bathrooms, no mattresses, and the rain is all over us.
0: The UN estimates more than 120,000 Yemenis have been displaced amid the fighting along Yemen's Red Sea coast over the past few weeks. The World Food Programme's acting executive director, Carl Skau, says it's provided 60,000 people with food, but hundreds of thousands more are in need.
3: The IDP camps outside Aden that I visited are already overstretched. Our operations there are underfunded. People are not eating enough. There is no health care.
0: Around 3,000 people have fled on boats in an attempt to cross the Bab el-Mandeb Strait, heading for Djibouti, where the UN says host communities risk being overwhelmed. In recent days, the Houthis claim to have hit multiple sites in the Saudi capital, Riyadh, as well as energy facilities on its Red Sea coast, raising questions over whether it will trigger the first big test for the Mecca Pact, a joint defence agreement signed by Saudi Arabia, Turkey and Pakistan in August.
4: We haven't seen anything materialise over the past few days. Saudi Arabia very much kind of stands alone in this.
0: That's Dr. Neil Quilliam, an associate fellow at the Middle East and North Africa program at Chatham House. The Houthis have called on Saudi Arabia to stop its aggression and end what they call an unjust, oppressive blockade that amounts to an occupation of our country. Dr. Neil Quilliam explains the Houthis' ambitions in Yemen.
4: They are beginning to bear down on the Marib region, and Marib is one of the regions of Yemen that really holds the oil and gas reserves, and that would be a major play for the Houthis.
0: The UK has confirmed it will provide defensive air-to-air refueling support for Saudi Arabia in response to its pleas for military support. But the New York Times has reported US President Donald Trump called off planned US strikes on the Houthis in Yemen over the weekend.
4: He does not really want to get involved in another aspect of the conflict that's taking place in the Middle East. His focus really is on Hormuz. And I believe that the US is preparing for the next round of sort of major conflict with Iran.
5: Dr. Neil Quilliam is an associate fellow at Chatham House, ending that report by Tanya Dendrinos. If you're lucky enough to be holding a ticket for the AFL Grand Final this weekend, the flip side is that if you're interstate, you're paying a premium for flights to get there. Some return airfares from Perth are fetching upwards of $6,000. That's despite airlines adding extra flights to meet demand, as Christy Sexton-McGrath reports.
6: A history-making night for Fremantle. Pure joy for those in purple.
7: Fremantle fans were celebrating after Saturday's win over Sydney, sending the Dockers through to the AFL Grand Final. But the elation quickly turned to frustration as they scrambled to find flights to Melbourne for the big dance.
8: You know, I've heard people paying $900 one way to Melbourne. I've also seen people saying that you're better off getting flights to Europe or the US and spending a day shopping and sightseeing overseas and then coming back into Melbourne, and you're going to save money.
7: That's John Cook, a lifelong Frio fan based in Perth. On the other side of the country, Brisbane Lions fan Wendy Elson has also been watching airfares climb.
9: I've been to 11 grand finals, but I have to say this year, the flights have really hiked up and they're very expensive.
7: She's booked a one-way fare from Brisbane to Melbourne, but has yet to book her return.
9: I said to my son, we may end up having to hire a car and drive home or hitch a ride with someone.
7: The prices back up what Wendy and John are seeing. Return economy fares from Perth to Melbourne were fetching up to $6,000. So what's behind the huge price hikes?

0: Aviation expert Justin Wasnidge from Griffith University says airlines have a limited number of seats and increasingly sophisticated software to work out what people are prepared to pay.
1: Airlines have a duty to their shareholders to maximise profits. Behind that sits ever sort of increasingly complex dynamic pricing software.
0: And he says those systems can potentially go as far as identifying where you're searching from.
1: So if it knows your postcode and if it knows that postcode is within the territory of a home sporting club, it could even jump those fares from searches from that sort of geographical area.
0: Qantas has added 13 flights between Perth and Melbourne. Virgin has also added thousands of seats. Justin Wasnidge says cheaper fares should become available on those extra services, but fans will need to be quick.
1: Some cheaper airfares will be available, yes, for certain. If you're one of the lucky people who manages to time their inquiry at exactly the time when those first go on sale.
0: Fremantle supporter John Cook says the prices are particularly galling for fans already paying hundreds of dollars for a grand final ticket.
2: At a time when they are making more money than they would do normally, they should be rewarding people with lower airfares, not simply maximising profit.
0: Despite the prices, Frio fans are still finding ways to get there.
2: And there are so many West Australians who are on the road as we speak, on the Nullarbor, in buses, in cars. That's the passion that the Purple Army shows.
3: Frio supporter John Cook there, ending that report by Christy Sexton-McGrath. And that's all from the World Today team this Tuesday. Thanks for your company. Hope you can join me at the same time tomorrow. I'm Andy Park. Hope you have a great afternoon.

0: The deaths of Jesse Baird and Luke Davies shocked Sydney. Their bodies found 200 kilometres from where they were last seen. Now the trial of Beaulamar Condon, the former cop charged with their murder, is underway. On the case of Jesse and Luke, we're your eyes and ears inside the courtroom, talking you through the witnesses and evidence that's put before the jury. Search the Case Off podcast on ABC Listen or wherever you get your podcasts.
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3: Welcome back and welcome to our listeners from across Victoria. It's great to have your company. It's Georgie Coghlan here. Okay, don't forget that we have AFL tickets to give away here on 774 ABC Melbourne. For your chance to win the tickets, you have to listen for the keyword that I'll give out just before 2 p.m. So stay tuned. Just before 2 p.m, I will give you the keyword to win 2 tickets to the grand final this weekend. And the winner will be announced by Bob Murphy on Breakfast this Friday at 7:45. Okay, I think it's time for the weather. Loving a little bit of Vivaldi for the weather. Okay, it's a clear, sunny day in Melbourne with tops of 17 across Victoria today. There were areas of morning frost. It was chilly in Ballarat when I left. A cool to mild and mostly sunny day today with light winds and afternoon coastal sea breezes. Looking at later in the week, Melbourne will be sunny tomorrow, reaching 20 before getting up to 27 on Thursday. That does not feel like spring weather. Feels like summer weather. A high pressure system in the Bight is moving into the Tasman Sea during the week, directing a warm east to northeasterly airstream over Victoria during the second half of the week. Well, that's nice school holiday weather, isn't it? If you've got little ones or teenagers, you can force them out and get some vitamin D. Another question without notice. Got a lot of them today. What kind of colour car are you driving? Did you grow up with a coloured car? Did you have a purple car, orange car, a lime green car? We'd love to hear from you. 1-300-222-774. Is it just me, but where are all the colours on the road these days? Also, when was the last time that you planted a tree? Not watered one, not trimmed one. You actually got on your hands dirty, you got on the ground and you put a tree in the ground. Was it 2 years ago? Was it 20 years ago? Have you never planted a tree? I want to know. Give me a call, 1-300-222-774, or text me, 0437-774-774. How long since you have planted a tree? This is Afternoons.
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3: Did you have a red Corvette? Did you have a lime green ute? Does your daughter or son or grandchild say, Spotto! And you play the game when you hit each other? When you see a yellow car, my daughter always hits me way too hard, so I've had to implement some rules that it has to be a tap now. Remember the days when you'd see multicoloured cars on the roads? Well, these days it seems like a rarity to see a car of colour. Are you the type of person who's gone for something bold? Give me a call if you're on the road. Can you see coloured cars? Did your family used to have a crazy coloured car when you grew up? Canary yellow, Australian gold, duck egg blue? I want to know because James Ward from drive.com.au joins us now. James, thank you for joining us on Afternoons. Are there less coloured cars on the road?
4: Yes, sadly there is. The bulk of cars are what we sometimes refer to as the Melbourne rainbow, basically white and black and then greys and silvers and kind of anything in between. They are runaway, the most popular cars, but there are some colours coming through and we've got some global data.
3: So what's the reason behind this?
4: Look, there's a little bit of the idea that your car is worth more if it's a colour that people will buy. And the argument is always, if you buy a white car, you can always sell a white car and same with black. Mm-hmm. Plus, you've got a lot of costed options. So if you go and buy a car and it says it's $24,990 drive away, that's usually in one colour and that colour is usually white. Mm-hmm. So it's, again, one of those things, you, well, you know, I'll save a bit of money because who cares what the colour is? But what we are seeing now is some of the brands are actually putting a little bit of effort in, and probably the best one to describe is Mazda, because when you look around and you see Mazdas in that lovely red with gold flake, which they call the Soul Crystal Red.
3: Soul Crystal Red. Love it.
4: Yeah, people buy that car for that colour because it really is a nice premium paint. So there are a few green shoots coming through, but for the most part, yeah, we are very conservative.
3: Okay, James, I'm going to go to Robert, who has very kindly called in and playing the game. Robert, can you tell us about coloured cars? Do you drive one? Can you see one?
5: I've got a bright red metallic Peugeot wagon that's I bought because it was the colour. I could have bought different colours, but I bought it for being red. My wife's got a Jazz that's fluorescent yellowy green.
3: Oh.
5: So we both stand out on the road, and I'm just in traffic, and all I can see is white, grey, black, silver, but lots of white and no colour. Oh, there's a red car over there. There's not much colour around.
3: You need to wave to the person in the red car, Robert. Oh, okay. I love this. I love that you are bucking the trend and going for something bright. Is it because you find them more fun or safe? Why did you choose coloured cars, Robert?
5: I think to stand out a bit more, because there's just a sea of white and black and grey.
3: Yes.
5: And it's just, and when you clean it, and in the sunshine, it just gleams. And you go, I'm proud of the car because it's shiny and clean and that kind of thing. You know, it's not, it's more of a possession. You know, you have a nice looking car. Keep it clean.
3: And of course,
5: nice colour.
3: The number one reason, Robert, if red cars go faster, yeah?
5: this one does, yes.
3: Love it. Robert, thank you for calling in. Have a great day.
5: Best cheers, bye.
3: Well, there you go, James. Robert has just proved your point that it was a sea of sort of bland colours.
4: Yeah.
3: Can I ask, is a particular state who is the most colourful, or like a state that is the least colourful?
4: Yeah. Look, South Australia is the most colourful state. So
3: really?
4: 28% of registered vehicles are a colour other than, you know, the Melbourne rainbow. And what's interesting is to go back to the caller's note about having a red Peugeot. I have a white Peugeot wagon. I had a red Peugeot wagon before that, and my mum had a red Peugeot called Cabernet Red back in the 90s. Victoria is the least likely place that you will spot a red car. Blue is the one everybody likes, but, yeah, New South Wales and South Australia do love a red car.
3: Come on, Victoria. We need to up the ante and make it a little bit more fun, don't you think?
4: Well, there's some really nice colours coming through. So they're not in bulk, but you're seeing a lot of the manufacturers go, you know what, we'll just take a punt and put something really fun. The colour on trend at the moment is that tennis ball yellow that you see on a bunch of cars. Not really my taste, but they do stand out.
3: No.
4: But greens are coming back. Yeah,
3: beautiful
4: greens out there.
3: Some beautiful greens, like some spearmint greens, some metallic greens. I'm noticing even with a lot of the electric vehicles, I'm seeing a lot of green. And James, I used to drive, when I was young, my first car was a spearmint green Volkswagen Beetle.
4: Oh, cool. See,
3: yes.
4: And this is the thing. So a friend of mine, he sells classic cars, and he said what he finds is that the cars that he sells faster are the ones that are silver or black or white. They're the ones that he can turn over. But the cars he sells for more money are the ones that are unique. And so the unique colours, the kind of wild specifications, they are the ones that can command a bit more. So if you're thinking, you know what, I'm going to take a risk, I'm going to have this car, odds on, someone will want that car down the track and they will pay a little bit more for it.
3: We're talking to James Ward from drive.com.au about the fact that there is no coloured cars on the road anymore. What is happening? Let's go to Michael. Hello, Michael. Do you have a coloured car?
6: I do indeed. I have an aubergine-coloured Jaguar.
4: Oh, nice.
3: Michael, that is so, what's the word I want there? Wonderfully...
6: Unique.
3: So not even purple, you've gone with the aubergine.
6: Yes, well, people look at it. It depends on how bright the sun is. The brighter the sun, the brighter the shade of purple. And at night time, it looks black.
3: Why aubergine, Michael?
6: Because it just happened to be the colour of the car that I saw, and I just loved it, and I knew it was different.
3: Yes.
6: And my wife and I play spot the coloured car while we're driving, and it's hard. You know, we even got down to, well, that's actually a different shade of grey.
3: Oh, look at you. You're taking it to the next level. Michael, I adore it. I adore that you have an aubergine Jaguar. Thank you for calling in. Enjoy the sun.
6: Thank you. Bye-bye.
3: We've got lots of texts coming in too, James. So we've got, I have a metallic red Swift Turbo. I love it. Ooh, and it's so cool. Much easier to find in the car park. That's from Barb in Croydon.
4: Yeah, this is a good thing, right? Because if you've got a white Camry, how many white Camrys are out there on the road? You sort of lose your car. So having something a little bit unique is, mm-hmm. you know, look, I like it. It shows personality. It shows something. I had a purple car. So not quite aubergine. It was Midnight Purple Pearl was the name of the colour.
3: How's the name? That's some of the names of these colours. They're so creative.
4: The colours are amazing, yeah. So I had that back in the early 2000s. So it is kind of nice to have something a bit more interesting.
3: Okay, let's go to Danny. Hello, Danny. You're in Dalesford. What's your story about a coloured car?
7: Yeah, hey there, Georgie girl. Well, I think that suppliers or manufacturers should just make a base colour for all cars, okay. And then on delivery, you choose what wrap you want to put on it, and you can get, like, whatever colour. Like, if you want rainbow or psychedelic or, you know, a normal plain colour, whatever. Just, you know, build it into the price and let people take their pick rather than make whatever number of this colour you think people will like, and then people have to put up with that.
3: What do you think, James?
4: Yeah, look, I think that's actually a really cool point because you're seeing more and more people put those vinyl wraps on cars so you can change the colour of your car. And the quality of these things is so good these days that it does look like paint. You wouldn't, certainly from a distance, you can't tell. So, yeah, the idea, make the car a base coat, and then as part of the purchase price, you can have it in any colour you like.
3: Love it. Thank you, Danny, for calling in. Have a great afternoon.
7: Have fun.
3: Love it. Let's go to Raywin. Hello, Raywin. What sort of car do you have? Do you have a coloured car?
8: I do have a bright yellow Yaris.
4: Oh, cool.
3: I love it. Why do you love it being bright yellow, Raywin?
8: Well, when I first went to buy it, I thought, oh, no, not yellow. And then I thought, no, I actually really like it. And I can see wherever I park, I can find it.
3: It's very practical being bright yellow. And I would imagine, Raywin, it's quite safe, yes?
8: It is. They say it's a safe colour. Mm. But I didn't want to buy a red or a white or a black because I'd never find them.
3: 100%. I love it. You enjoy your bright yellow Yaris, Raywin. Thank you for calling us.
8: Thank you. Bye.
3: I got lots of texts coming in, James. People are loving this topic. Someone's just text saying, I saw a custom pink car with a leopard skin painted today.
4: Oh, dear. Look, there are some things that, you know, you do you as a choice, but they may not be for everyone. But, look, the idea, again, of saying a colour is safer, it is actually correct. So yellow is known to be one of the safest colours to have because it does stand out in low light and in high contrast and all that kind of thing. The thing for Australia, I'm currently out in the countryside and it is very hot where I am. You see white cars everywhere.
3: Yes.
4: Because they do reflect the light and the heat. So, you know, you've got to be mindful of where you're going to go and what that's going to do to not just the temperature but to the paint itself.
3: Well, on the flip side of that, James Ward, when one lives outside Ballarat on a farm, as I do, I have a black car because for nine months of the year it is freezing, and if there's a little bit of sun, my car gets lovely and warm when I get in
4: it. You absorb all that light that you can and, yes, heat inside. Look, do you know what? Some of the blacks are really nice colours. Like, you see a car in black and you go, yeah, I can do that. But you've got to keep it really clean. And
3: yeah, that's tough.
4: That can be tricky.
3: James Ward is speaking to us from drive.com.au. We're talking about the lack of colour on the roads. We need more colour people. You're texting in, you're calling us about your fantastic coloured cars. James, I need to ask you, is there a particular colour that you'd love to buy but you wouldn't actually have the courage to drive it?
4: Oh no! Look, I'm all in. I would love a green or a blue. They are my favourites. When you see them, some of the greens are just magnificent. But at the electric show up in Sydney last week, they had a new Zeekr that was in an aubergine colour that had an aubergine interior. And do you know what?
3: Delicious.
4: Yeah, it worked. I don't know if I would buy that, but it looked unbelievable. It was really cool to see that come back.
3: Okay, let's take one more. The switchboard's going absolutely bonkers here. Let's go to Marg. Hi, Marg.
9: Hey, Georgie.
3: Have you got coloured cars?
9: I've only owned 8 cars.
3: Only?
9: And I've been on only, over the last 50 years, and okay. I still own 3 of them.
3: Right.
10: Oh.
9: Yeah. Six of those cars have been blue station wagons.
3: Why? Why a blue station wagon?
9: Well, I don't know. I don't think anybody else wants them. And, of course, I buy them and drive them in the ground so no one else ever gets them. But so the other two, I've got a 1984 mustard-coloured Toyota Land Cruiser.
10: Which is cool.
9: Yeah, very cool, HJ47. Mm-hmm. And I have a gold Commodore wagon, mm-hmm. which we named the Bogan Tart.
3: The Bogan Tart.
4: Is that the Hackett Gold, the one that they had after? Is that Hackett Gold, the one that they had after the Olympics?
9: Oh, I don't know.
4: Grant Hackett?
9: No, this was 2012, so probably.
3: James, don't get us anywhere away near from the name Bogan Tart. That's possibly the greatest name I've heard for a car, Marg, the Bogan Tart. That is fantastic.
9: Yes, I love it. Very tricked up piece.
3: That's great. Marg, you've made my day. Thank you for calling. Okay.
9: Thank you. Bye-bye.
3: Bye. Oh, I could keep this segment going forever, James Ward. What a gift. Thank you so much for chatting to us and, keep playing. What's the game that my daughter hit? Spotto. Keep playing Spotto on the roads, James.
4: Got to play Spotto. It is a game for young and old.
3: Absolutely love it. Let's finish with Elaine because some of you have called up. Elaine, love that you're calling up. Have you got a coloured car?
11: I've got a white car now. Mm-hmm. I'm retired and with a disability sticker and I live in a village and, you just don't go colour when you get to my age. But we had I think it must have been about 1977 when we were on the farm and we bought the little blue Tirana that I'd had when I was a working girl died and we needed a new car. And so the farm said, if you can have a second-hand car. So we went to the Ford dealer in Wodonga or Albury or somewhere and we got a fabulous yellow station Falcon wagon, which was enormous. It had the split back door so you could wind down the window.
3: The split back door. Yes. Oh, I love that.
11: Kids and we had prams and then as they got older, we needed to do school things and then we eventually went camping and we pulled my parents' caravan all the way from Albury down to Anglesey every year for 5 or 6 years. And that yellow wagon features in all the family holidays. And the whole district would know where we'd been when we'd been somewhere because they'd say, oh, I saw you out on the road the other day.
3: Can't get away with anything with the canary yellow Falcon wagon, Elaine. Well, Elaine, thank you for calling in. And we're going to play a little bit of a song for you. This is for you, Elaine.
11: Oh,

0: Welcome back to Afternoons. It's Georgie Coggan filling in for Bridget on this beautiful sunny Melbourne day, and I have a beautiful announcement to make for very soon coming up about our AFL competition. So just before 2 o'clock, I'm going to give you the key word. And of course, it's camping season, and that means campfire songs, and that means Dylan Lewis is in the studio with us, a joyful man who's here for the joy of singing. Hello, my love.
1: Hello, and this is how lovely to see you.
0: But, how lovely to see you.
1: But before we say any more words, I feel like we should maybe
0: do an intro.
1: Sing some words.
0: Let's sing some words.
1: How about that? I've just had a look at the chords. They're really difficult. Let's see how we go.
0: Okay, let's do it.

0: 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It's so lovely to see you. You're bringing the joy of campfire singing.
1: Campfire karaoke. It's one of my favourite things to do, Georgie. And growing up, you know, as a wee.

0: the music.
1: Okay, look, what have you got for us? Look at you.
2: Look how they shine for you.
3: Feels like that would be. That would be
1: that
3: a good campfire song.
1: That would 100% be a campfire
2: song. And everything you do.
1: And you could talk about the fact that the fire looks
2: all yellow. Because I did the wee on it to put it down because it was too hot.
3: That's a nice one.
1: That's a nice one.
3: It would be lovely to hear from the beautiful listeners.
1: And can we please text us in? What would be your favourite campfire karaoke song? What have you sung around the campfire? On your trips, you might be camping right now, Dylan Lewis. It's school holidays. The weather is mild.
3: Well, I brought the tent in as well. Is that okay?
1: That's fine. Yes, I'm not.
3: We sit by the tent now that the fire's out.
1: Yes,
3: put it out.
1: We won't just put the fire too close to the tent,
3: exactly.
1: But that's okay.
3: You know. Were you a brownie?
1: No interest in brownie. But I used to have, I grew up on the land, so we would have our own.
3: On the land, of course.
1: On the land.
3: You didn't need to do brownies.
1: I didn't need to do brownies, Dylan
3: Lewis. You were born brownie.
1: I was just there. I was AKI girl guide Georgie. And
3: can you tie a reef knot though?
1: I can tie a knot that a horse can be released from.
3: Well, that's more useful.
1: Thank you very much.
3: Yeah.
1: And we'd have our own campfire and we would sing around our own campfire.
2: Oh, I love that.
1: And we would do damper. Mm-hmm. I would wrap the apple in the foil and do a roast apple.
3: What?
1: Then we did the banana in the foil
3: chocolate.
1: With chocolate.
3: That's what, I can smell these things now.
1: Yep, but loved the damper, and I do butter and jam with the damper.
3: While you're cooking?
1: While
3: you're cooking these things?
1: Yes.
3: Pulling apart that damper and putting the butter in it? I'm just over in the corner
1: while you're cooking.
3: I can smell those nice smells.
1: I do a hot chocolate. We had a little saucepan and we'd heat up milk.
3: Oh,
1: we'd do a hot chocolate on that.
3: I tried to play this last week with Bridge.
1: Did Bridge you get it?
3: Yeah, we got there, but I think she fell asleep.
1: Oh, okay.
3: In the jungle, the mighty jungle, lion sleeps tonight. It might be a bit sleepy time. If this is when you're putting the kids to bed.
1: That's great. And you want to have a cheeky wine, maybe?
3: A cheeky wine.
1: And so
3: a responsible cheeky wine.
1: You put them in the sleeping bag and... Remember the sleeping bag?
3: I love the sleeping bag.
1: And you'd have you either wouldn't have a pillow.
3: And they're keeping their oodies on these days. Oodie,
1: yes.
3: Is that what they're called?
1: Oodie, yeah.
3: What's your favourite one? If you're... Okay, do you play the guitar? Do you want me to hand you this guitar?
1: No, I'm happy just to sing. Well, so many. I am a bit of a cold chisel fan around the fire. Because when I was sort of 18, you know, year 10 to year 12, 16, 17, 18, in the Bull, Warner Bull, we were sort of starting to finish school and then we went towards 21st. Chisel was massive. So we would have bonfires and we would have 18ths with big fires. And so I always remember Chisel, particularly flame trees.
3: Oh, is that your favourite tree as well? Have you been talking about favourite trees?
1: Well, what we're talking about today is how long since you've planted a tree.
3: A flame tree in particular?
1: Well, flame trees don't do well, I don't think. My understanding is flame trees are better in New South Wales. Oh,
3: flame trees, they don't do well in Melbourne.
1: They don't. Same as a jacaranda, see? I love a jacaranda. If you go to Sydney, you'll see jacarandas everywhere.
3: Also covering South Australia, along with their very colourful cars, which I can attest to. That is correct.
1: And I
3: also, just by the way, speaking of the fact that you played yellow just before, I have a yellow car, and I think that it's best that Melbournians don't adopt lots of colours.
1: Oh.
3: I think it needs to match our fashion, which is all black. And my car, as I drive around, I see violence because of everyone playing spotto and punching their siblings. Violence across the street. It's like a clown car, and yet a trail of destruction I leave behind me.
1: Okay, now listen, you and I are having too much fun, so this is going way too fast. Let's keep going with our songs, because I want to get at least one more out.
2: Oh, the flame tree,
1: great song.
2: The blind, a weary driver.
1: Beautiful.
2: Nothing else set fire to this town. There's no change.
3: You're supposed to be singing. This is your favourite song, mate.
1: Okay, sorry.
3: You're supposed to be singing this
1: song. Go, I didn't get the lead in.
2: There's no change.

0: You do a little bit of Atmos music.
1: Like the house
0: here.
1: Band.
0: Okay, let's go. So today's AFL Grand Final keyword is yellow. Yellow, yellow, yellow. So just one word, yellow.
1: It's not Jolene, sorry.
0: No, that's no Dylan it. Lewis, it's yellow. So you've got to text the word yellow to 0437 774 774 before 2:05 PM. Okay, so text the word yellow to 0437 774 774 for your chance to win two tickets to the 2026 Grand Final at the MCG. 30 seconds to go, my wonderful Dylan Lewis. Let's sing it. Let's sing it out, shall we?
1: Why don't you sing some Kate Bush?
0: Hello, I've got 30 seconds. I know, that's a massive vocal challenge.
1: Let's do that another time. Maybe next week. I'm wearing a Kate Bush t-shirt.

0: Now, that's what I'm talking about, Bill Georgie. Let's go camping right now.
1: And I have got some suggestions. Good. Jolene. Cherie says it's easy.
0: Oh, is it?
1: Jolene by Dolly Parton.
0: What, it's easy to play?
1: No, she just says that's an easy answer. What is the campfire song? Well, Jolene.
0: That is good, and it's topical as well because, you know, we're still all thinking of Dolly Parton all the time.
1: We are. Now, we do need to do the code word because otherwise we're going to get into trouble, even though I don't want to interrupt your dulcet tones, Dylan Lewis.
0: No, you do the code word, and I'll provide the backing music.

0: ABC is more precise.
1: I like that it's informative, and I like there's no ads. And it's independent because of that.
2: Yeah, definitely. That's why we got ABC.
3: This is ABC Victoria.
4: Good afternoon, Nicholas Hines with ABC News. The Victorian Greens say there's a huge loophole in the state government's new rules for data centres. Georgia Linton-Williams reports.
5: The Greens have welcomed the Carroll government's new rules, claiming them as a huge win for the minor party, which has campaigned for tighter restrictions. The rules include a requirement for new centres to source their own renewable energy and be built at least 150 metres from homes. But the Greens have criticised the government for not making the new rules retrospective, meaning they won't apply to planning applications already approved or a further 8 currently before the minister. There are 50 data centres already operating in Victoria.
4: Police say a driver who allegedly fled after hitting a pedestrian in Melbourne's southeast has come forward, leading to his arrest. An 83-year-old woman died in the collision on Frankston Flinders Road in Frankston South about 5:30 this morning. The driver initially drove off, but a 55-year-old man contacted police late this morning and was then arrested in Seaford. He'll now be interviewed by detectives. The federal government says the work of an NDIS integrity task force has resulted in $2.1 billion in savings and benefits since 2022. Evan Young reports.
6: The Fraud Fusion Task Force, a partnership between multiple government agencies to find and stop fraud in government programs, was set up in November 2022. Minister Jenny McAllister says that since then, $1.2 billion in fraudulent payments have been prevented, while $900 million has been directed away from bad actors and towards participants. The government expects a further $2 billion in savings by mid-2029. A parliamentary inquiry into the extent of fraud in the $50 billion NDIS reported in July, after hearing concerns that not enough safeguards had been built into the scheme's original design.
4: An executive has told Alan Jones's indecent assault trial he felt disgusting and powerless when the veteran broadcaster allegedly slid his hand onto his bottom during an event. Ethan Ricks is at the Downing Centre Local Court in Sydney.
7: A male executive known as Complainant H alleges Alan Jones slid his hand down his back and rested it on the top of his bottom during an event. The man said his back was facing the corner of the room and that they were talking to two other men at the time. He said it was the first time he had met Mr. Jones and that he didn't react because he didn't want to ruin the night. The man said he later told his boss what had happened and also spoke to a colleague, telling them he felt disgusting and powerless. Mr. Jones has pleaded not guilty to all 21 charges relating to 5 alleged victims.
4: French President Emmanuel Macron says he's met and talked with his US counterpart Donald Trump in New York, where they discussed the war in Ukraine. Without providing detail, Mr. Macron says he and Mr. Trump had discussed a potential moratorium on strikes on the energy sector. The French president says helping Ukraine's energy system remains a priority as the war continues to affect security across Europe.
8: There was a long discussion on Ukraine and Russia and the need to help our Ukrainian friends even faster and stronger when it comes to interception regarding defence. We also returned to the issue of energy, a moratorium that could be taken.
4: The head of the UN's Agency for Palestinian Refugees says Israel needs to loosen its restrictions on imports to Gaza to allow equipment and supplies into the territory. A US brokered ceasefire that was agreed to last year calls for the reconstruction of Gaza, but little progress has been made as negotiators have failed.

0: to agree to terms for Hamas to disarm and Israel to withdraw its troops. The head of UNRWA, Christian Saunders, says almost all of the people in the territory are living in dire conditions.
1: You have over 90% of the population living in tents or in half-destroyed buildings. You have complete destruction of the infrastructure, so you have 40,000 cubic metres of raw sewage draining into the Eastern Mediterranean every day. Difficulty getting in medicines and other healthcare equipment.
0: In sport news, Brisbane midfielder Lachie Neale will front the AFL tribunal later today in an attempt to overturn a one-game suspension that would see him miss Saturday's grand final against Fremantle. The 33-year-old was cited by the match review officer for an off-the-ball hit to the body of Hawthorn's Jack Ginnivan during the Lions' 9-point preliminary final victory on Saturday night. The hearing begins at 5 o'clock. Weather-wise in Victoria, mostly sunny right across the state with light winds and a few afternoon coastal sea breezes, and the fine weather continuing right across Victoria tomorrow. In Melbourne, it'll be a sunny day on Wednesday with a top of 20, partly cloudy on Thursday, but warming up to 27, and a possible shower on Friday and Saturday. Right now it's 16 degrees, ABC News.
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2: Afternoons with Georgie Coghlan.
4: Yes, good afternoon. It's been fantastic to have your company today. We've had a fun show. We've talked about lots of fun topics, coloured cars. We've talked about whether the family dinner is dead. But I want to know from you, when was the last time you planted a tree? Have a think. Have you ever planted a tree? Now, I obviously live on land, so it's a lot easier for me to plant trees. But when I asked our fabulous team here, Chris, our producer, said that he reckons it's more than 20 years since he's planted a tree. And Alice, our producer, agreed that it would be more than 20 years since she has planted a tree. When is the last time that you planted a tree? You got down in the ground, put it in, watered it. I want to hear from you. 1-300-222-774 or send me a text 0437-774-774. Thank you for all of your texts for the AFL Grand Final tickets. It was yellow. Please do not text anymore. The window has closed. So thank you. And as we said, Bob Murphy will announce that winner on Friday on Breakfast Program. But no more texts. The window is closed for today. You will get another chance during Drive this afternoon. So keep listening and to get your next code word during Drive. Okay, of course it's Tuesday, so we're also playing Who Said That?
5: Who said that?
4: Who said that? Who said that?
6: Who said that?
4: So let me know, when is the last time that you planted a tree? 1-300-222-774 or send me a text 0437-774-774. 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
8: 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I was having too much fun.

0: Yes, the unique voice of Amy Winehouse, Valerie. You're listening to Afternoons. It's Georgie Coghlan having a great day with you on this Tuesday. Sun, it's peeking through the clouds a little bit, but it's a wonderful day for planting a tree. How long has it been since you have planted a tree? 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
5: Bushes, saplings, seedlings, shrubs, gums, banksias, she-oak, trees, trees, trees with Greg Moore. More Greg Moore. More Greg Moore.
0: Oh, what a great opener. When was the last time that you planted a tree? Not watered one, not trimmed one, actually got your hands dirty and put a tree in the ground. What was the occasion? Was it in your garden? Was it for a birth, a memorial? And what's the biggest tree you've ever planted? Our producer Alice just planted some herbs, she told me the other day. She thought that classified as a tree. No, she gets a highly commended. You don't have to live on land to plant a tree. You can plant trees in other ways. And joining us, of course, is our Afternoons tree expert, Dr. Greg Moore. Good afternoon.
6: G'day, Georgie, and good afternoon, everyone.
0: How long since you've planted a tree? A
6: couple of weeks.
0: Oh, see?
6: It's a couple of weeks.
0: You win.
6: Yeah, well, probably not. There are probably people who planted last weekend.
0: Mm-hmm.
6: I'm at that sad and delightful stage where things that I planted 40 years ago are declining and some of them are dropping off.
0: Oh, no.
6: Which is sad. Yeah, it has a bit of an impact, but it gives you opportunity, you see. And so I've planted quite a few things recently. The other problem that I have is that almost all the things, not all of them, but almost all of the trees in particular, I've grown from seed.
0: That's very impressive, Greg.
6: Well, it's addictive.
0: It's much more cost efficient too.
6: Yeah, it is. I'm not claiming this is a virtue. This could be a vice because I've got things in pots all the time.
0: Right.
6: And so one of the things that I've been planting, apropos of your previous conversations, jacaranda.
0: Oh, what so, a

0: wonderful treat. And you find you, because you live in Melbourne.
1: Yes.
0: You find the climate's okay here. The
1: climate's brilliant in Melbourne. I mean, if you want to plant a whole range of different species, Melbourne has a lot going for it. We have a much more diverse capacity for planting in Melbourne than Sydney, for example.
0: Mm-hmm.
1: We're not in the tropics, so we're not right up in Brisbane. And so we have this combination. You can plant almost anything.
0: Because they're an African. It's an African.
1: It is, yes.
0: Yes.
1: It is. And
0: I can't plant them successfully. There are a few, Greg, but I haven't had any luck in Ballarat.
1: Well, frost probably.
0: Yes.
1: It can be very cold. You've got to be careful with jacaranda because we have talked about them in the past. They can be weedy. Mm-hmm. So you don't want to plant them on your farm if you're not going to look after them.
0: Yes.
1: Because they can get away on you.
0: Yes.
1: So I've planted a couple of those. I've planted... a friend gave me one of the potter carp species,
0: mm-hmm.
1: which is the listeners will be saying, "What the heck's that?" They're a sort of a relative of the southern conifers, like the Araucarias, the bunyabunyas.
0: Mm-hmm.
1: It's only a small one, but again, the apple tree that I planted back in I think 1979 or 80 has gone downhill fast.
0: Yes.
1: Possibly because of all the other trees growing around it. And so
0: it's competing for...
1: Yeah, and a space opened up. And I know this one will do reasonably well because it's a rainforest tree and so it'll cope with the shade.
0: Mm-hmm.
1: So those are some of my recent plantings. And out at the front of our home, the council have been planting some crape myrtles.
0: Oh, now, do you like a crape myrtle?
1: Yes, I do like a crape myrtle in the right place and in the right number.
0: Can I be a bit controversial?
1: You can.
0: I find crape myrtles have a little bit of a flash with their flowering, and then for the rest of the year, they're really ordinary.
1: I wish that was controversial.
0: Like, you know, I look at them, because I've tried to plant a few as well, Greg. They don't love our farm. I think we've got a little bit too much clay in some spots. But I just find for like nine months of the year, they look pretty ordinary. I don't know whether I like that, Greg.
1: A lot of people have mixed views.
0: Mm. But when they do come out and when they do bloom, they are stunning.
1: In full flower. And I think you have to have them in the right place. Many people would say, and I'd probably join them, that they've been planted too much by councils in modern estates.
0: Yes.
1: And you just get street after street of them. The other thing that most people aren't aware of with the crape myrtle is it does have a beautiful bark.
0: Now, it does,
1: and,
0: yes.
1: And that's
0: almost like a spotted bark.
1: Well, sometimes, but also almost like a silken sort of combination of copper and silver.
0: Yes.
1: It really is, they can be quite beautiful.
0: I've got some calls coming in and some texts, Greg. This is a very popular topic. We're speaking with Dr. Greg Moore, and we're asking the question really, how long since you've planted a tree? And I'm loving that some people are really, really quite active in their tree planting. Okay, so let's go to Wayne first of all. Hello, Wayne. Have you planted a tree recently?
2: Yeah, I planted one yesterday, but I kind of make it a life commitment as a human being. I've got to at least plant half a dozen a year and at least give away half a dozen trees a year just for my mere existence on the planet.
0: I'd love that.
1: I think that's terrific, Wayne, and you're sort of practicing that old Chinese proverb, you know, the best time to plant a tree was 25 years ago and the second best time is now, and that's absolutely true. So if you get the right tree, right place, right time, you've done a wonderful service. And of course, if Wayne's leaving these around with others, what a legacy. 50, 150 years, they could still be there.
0: Beautiful gift back to the planet, Wayne.
2: Thanks. Just a shout-out for a tree is the acacia pycantha, because native animals use sap, leaves, flowers and seeds.
1: Yeah, look, the acacia pycantha is a great tree. Many of our wattle species are fantastic trees. They get a bit of a bad rap sometimes in gardening and amongst gardeners because people think they're short-lived.
0: Mm-hmm.
1: And when people tell me that, I often say to them, well, what do you mean by short-lived? And they think maybe 10, 15 years. But many of them will last a lot longer than that. So, for example, the black wattle, the Acacia mernzii, will last about 20 to 25 years in the right circumstances. And, of course, the black wood, 250 to 300 years.
0: Oh, my goodness. Wayne, thank you so much for calling and thank you for giving back to the earth so beautifully.
2: Good on ya.
0: Okay, let's go to Rachel. Hello, Rachel. Have you planted any trees recently?
3: Yes, recently. Sorry, I can't hear you properly.
0: Oh, I'm sorry, Rachel. Is that better? Can you hear me now?
3: Oh, I think I can hear you through the radio.
0: If you turn your radio down, you'll be able to hear me much better.

0: thank you. So I have 4 acres, and I've been developing some garden beds. And as of last weekend, planted a rhododendron tree. And
1: beautiful.
0: I've also planted recently some forest pansies and ginkgo tree as well.
2: Okay. Oh. So a couple of things there, Rachel. Where are you located?
0: In Menzies Creek near Emerald.
2: Okay. So just a couple of comments on those. The ginkgo, great choice. Love ginkgo. Just remember, sometimes they bolt. So what that means is that it doesn't mean they bolt off or run away. It means they grow tall and spindly. And you can get quite depressed because you think, well, it's never going to get a good form. But they're very long-lived trees, and you've got to be patient. So you might ask, how long do they bolt for? That might be 20 to 25 years before you know you're going to get a good branching structure. And in relation to your rhododendron, good soil, plenty of mulch, do brilliantly where you are.
1: Oh, beautiful rhododendrons, Rachel.
0: Three of them. Yes, thank you. We have a lot of them, and we also have a beautiful elm tree that's 25 years old that actually is it's got the most beautiful canopy, and so you can actually set up a table and chairs underneath and for shade in summer.
1: That sounds like heaven to me, Rachel. Thank you for sharing. Have a great afternoon.
0: Thank you.
1: Okay, let's go to Howard. Greg? Hello, Howard. Hello. How long since you've planted a tree?
3: Approximately an hour.
1: Oh, Howard wins the day. Tell us what tree you planted, Howard.
3: A camellia.
1: Oh, beautiful. What colour?
3: A beautiful red.
1: Oh, I've got a red camellia at home, Howard, that I inherited when we bought our farm. So I'm guessing it's about sort of 20 years old, and it's stunning when it comes out. Yeah, I love camellias.
3: The interesting thing was that when we bought it and brought it home, within about an hour there was a wattlebird on it.
1: Oh, Howard, how divine.
3: On the flowers. I wouldn't have thought it would have been interested, but there you go.
2: Wattlebirds are interested in everything that's new. I think they're quite a curious bird. Mm. With the camellias, it's a good year for them. My daughter and her partner have some brilliant camellias that are in full flower, but they're in Canberra. We have several camellias in our garden, living out in the west on the basalt plains. Not easy to grow to start with, but once you've mulched them and you've sort of developed a good sort of garden bed, mm-hmm. they do really quite well. And we've got several different ones, some that we've grown from cuttings that have done very, very well. And one in particular that I'm thinking of at the moment, my wife got it from one of my daughter's friend's wedding. It was part of a bouquet or a flower arrangement. And we've grown it, and it's brilliantly red.
1: That is lovely. I love a camellia. So Ballarat, they love Ballarat. I find camellias really easy to grow. I do feed mine a lot.
2: Yes.
1: And I actually got one of my favourite camellias, Greg, I got from the sale that they have at the Royal Botanic Gardens every now and then, where they have all these beautiful cuttings from their favourite camellias.
2: Yes.
1: And one of my beautiful baby pink ones that I got from our place, I bought it from the Royal Botanic Gardens plant sale.
2: Yep, I'm not surprised. So long story short on camellias, one of my predecessors, who was the principal of Burnley back in 1926, was a camellia fan. And he planted some of the camellias at Burnley while he was principal. And we've got quite a good collection at Burnley. In fact, a very good collection. And then he went on to become the director of the Botanic Gardens.
1: Oh.
2: And he really went cut loose with the camellias.
1: With the camellias.
2: And so you've got some wonderful camellias. And, of course, they do brilliantly in Melbourne. Mm. But the Ballarat climate is just about ideal.
3: Mm-hmm. Right.
1: Thank you so much, Howard. Enjoy your beautiful camellia.
3: Thank you.
1: I'm speaking with Dr. Greg Moore. Of course, he is our tree expert here on Afternoons. It's Georgie Coghlan. We are asking the question, how long since you've planted a tree? And happy to report in, Greg, lots of people are planting trees, which I'm very happy about. Let's go through some of the texts here. I planted 6 olive tree saplings 3 weeks ago, foraged them from under an olive tree on a country roadside. Love that.
2: They're tough.
1: Another olive
2: tree. They're seedlings.
1: I planted an olive tree, never got fruit, over 25 years ago when I moved into my ground floor courtyard apartment. It's 2.5 stories tall now and provides great shade in summer.
2: Yes, so those two stories, we can put them together. When you grow a seedling, you're not guaranteed of good fruit. And so you may get very, very few, so small that you don't even notice them.
1: Oh.
2: But of course, if you've picked them up under an olive that's a really good olive tree with lots of fruit, the seedlings can be okay. But if you can wait a long, long time to get a good olive from a seedling.
1: I've got a few more texts here, Greg. Let's read these out. I planted a tree 2 months ago at my property, donated money to plant 15 trees for the foundation of National Parks and Wildlife. I've been planting in memory of my late daughter, Rosie, as part of FNPW's Landscape Resilience Program that will plant and grow 9 million trees in flood and fire-affected areas by 2030. That's from Anne in Essendon. Anne, thank you so much for sharing that special story. And Carolyn in Oakley, Greg, says, over the last 2 to 3 years, we've planted over 30 fruit trees, 20 native evergreen trees, and about 10 lovely deciduous trees on a standard suburban block, all bare root or young plants to keep it affordable, plus native shrubs. Now we're working on garden beds, ground covers, bird baths and ponds. Oh, that sounds like a beautiful place to live,
2: that's,
1: Carolyn.
2: That's a lot of trees on a fairly small block. And one of the things that I found very difficult when I've planted is in some cases I overplanted what we call nurse trees. Mm-hmm. So these were trees that would grow quickly and then you could nurture the more delicate and other trees under them. Mm-hmm. I used Acacia mernzii, which I mentioned earlier. Quick growing, great mulch, fantastic mulch, fixes nitrogen, really good for your soil. And then they come to the stage where you've got to get rid of them. You've got to thin them out.
1: Right.
2: And I found that really tough because these were my babies.
1: Your babies.
2: And sometimes it's really tough. So you've got to be pretty ruthless. The other thing I should say, I mentioned the crepe myrtles that were going out in front of our place. Mm-hmm. They took out a young oak that I'd planted.
1: See, the cheeky crepe myrtle.
2: They took it out.
1: It's another reason I don't like it, Greg.
2: Well, what I did was they said, do you want to keep it? And I said, yes. I put it in a pot, gave it some water, and a couple of weeks later, we put it back in the nature strip a bit further away, and now I've got crepe myrtle and an oak. Oh. And do you know that oak that we transplanted about 6 weeks ago? At the moment, it looks fabulous. The number of leaves on it, the way it's recovered, is breathtaking.
1: Isn't it that's what I'm doing in my garden at the moment, Greg. I am walking around and just looking at the beautiful foliage, young foliage coming through. So very lucky that we live on land and we live on property outside of Ballarat. And we've been there now for about 15 years. And every year, Greg, we have a local primary school that does a tree drive as their major fundraiser.
2: Yep.
1: So for 15 years, we have planted around 40 to 50 trees a year from this fundraiser. So what I love is that I'm supporting this fantastic primary school in Ballarat and we're giving back to Mother Nature. And just the joy now, because now I'm looking at 15 years of growth and it's so rewarding to look at these little, and I look back at the photos when I bare-rooted and on a freezing cold day in a Ballarat winter. Greg, I look back at photos and our daughter was so young. We had her out planting trees. And now I look at these magnificent 15-year-old stunning trees and think what a gift it is to the planet.
2: It is, and it builds a family connection with that particular site and with those trees.
1: Yes.
2: And you can be really surprised how quickly they grow. Plants that I've planted, trees that I've planted, are now, 25 metres tall, which is pretty impressive. A suburban block, 25 metres, they're making a statement and you should see the bird life.
1: We've got so many calls that I have to go to. Let's go to Kathy. Hello, Kathy.
4: Hey, Georgie. Hi, Greg. I'm from Warrnambool, from your old stamping ground.
1: Oh, the bull. Love it.
4: Yeah, the bull. I've been on my property 40 years and a bit like Greg, trees are falling down and replacing them. Mm-hmm. And I lost weeping apricot because it got so wet, which my mum gave me when we first came here. We had nothing. And I lost that just a couple of weeks ago and I've just planted a crab apple.
1: Oh, beautiful.
4: And a girlfriend gave me a nectarine when we first moved in too.
1: Oh, do they have a nice blossom on it, the nectarine?
2: They do, and so does the crab apple.
4: It's got a beautiful blossom.
1: Yes.
4: And I had a baby underneath which has grown, so I've just put that in a pot. Oh. But I'm a bit like Greg. I don't grow anything by seed, but I've got a lot of little things coming up in my bark mulch, so I just pick them up and
2: put them in a pot. A great way of doing it, and it's a very inexpensive way of propagating things. It's a terrific way.
1: Well, thank you, Kathy. Happy gardening, and we appreciate the call.
4: Oh, thank you, Georgie. Bye.
1: Let's go to Jenny. Hello, Jenny. Where are you? Let me take Jenny. Let me just press the... Okay, let me see if I can get Jenny.
5: Hi.
1: Oh, hi, Jenny. I hope I didn't cut you off. Oh, here we go. Hang on. Sorry, Jenny. That's me, Jenny. I'm a rookie on the panel here.
5: Hi.
1: How are you, Jenny? Have you got a question for Greg?
5: Greg, thanks, Georgie and Greg. Love the show. Wonderful job, Greg.
2: Thank you, Jenny.
5: I've planted many trees over a long lifetime.

0: I'm just sitting very briefly under a lime tree that I planted probably just over 10 years ago. It's been wonderful. It's in a ginormous pot, which is about nearly 2 metres across. It's been absolutely wonderful. Now, I've been away on and off for about a month. The other day, I noticed something has eaten the bark in places right back to the cadmium.
1: Okay, right round the trunk or right round the branch?
0: Round the branches, but not completely round. It's just intermittent. I actually tried to send a photo, but I think I sent it to the wrong.
1: Okay.
0: But there's great patches. It looks just as though someone's thrown a tin.
1: Do you have any ringtails?
0: Oh, probably.
1: Yeah, so my
0: first
1: suspicion...
0: I thought was possum, yeah.
1: Almost... Look, I won't guarantee it, but it's very likely ringtails. It could be rodents, which doesn't sound as good as ringtails. No one likes to think of rats.
2: We like ringtails.
0: They're climbing up.
1: Yeah, well, rats will do that. But I think it's probably ringtails. The other thing you may notice, if it's in fruit, the ringtails will eat the rind off the citrus but leave the inside untouched.
2: Oh, that's cheeky.
1: It's very cheeky.
0: Haven't done that. It's still laden in limes.
1: Okay, well, you're lucky so far. Look, just keep an eye out at night, and I reckon you'll find that one of those two are coming up at night and sneaking a bit of bark.
0: Now, need I chop these branches off?
1: Not at this stage. Definitely not at this stage, unless it's gone right the way round and ring bark the branch. No, leave it on because if you've got a good spring and it's a vigorous tree, it'll grow over.
2: Oh, good luck, Jenny.
0: Goodness, amazing. I went mad and threw tea tree oil all over it, thinking, go away.
1: Well, that might do the job too.
2: Thank you for calling, Jenny, though, and good luck.
0: Thank you so much.
2: Okay, bye-bye. Thanks. Let's finish with Pam. Hello, Pam.
3: Oh, hi.
2: What are you going to talk about? How long since you've planted a tree?
3: Well, last Sunday.
2: Oh, congratulations. That's good. What did you plant? What's it, a tree?
3: Yes, we're planting, I'm secretary of the local land care group, and we put in 1,700 plants last Sunday, and we've got another 1,000 to put in this Sunday. So.
1: And which land care group are you with?
3: Cannibal Creek.
1: Right.
2: Okay, so this Sunday, Pam, have you got an address so people can turn up and plant a tree?
3: Yes, Lover's Lane.
2: Lover's Lane, and what time?
3: At Garfield, at 9:30.
1: Okay, Garfield, Lover's Lane,
2: and it
1: should be Tree Lover's Lane on that day.
2: Oh, look at you, Dr. Greg Moore.
3: Well, we've put in, by the end of this year, we would have put 35,000 plants in for the last couple of years. It's a Melbourne Water site, we're really rehabilitating.
1: Oh. It's a fantastic effort, and the Land Creek groups in those catchments do wonderful work.
3: Yes, and people can look on our Facebook page for the address and everything.
2: Thank you, Pam, and good luck with the tree planting this Sunday.
3: Okay, thanks a million. Bye.
2: Bye-bye. Look, there's always time to have more Greg Moore, but we've run out of time, Greg Moore. Dr. Greg Moore, thank you so much. I'd learnt so much. I love your passion for trees. And look, we had a full board of calls that I couldn't get to and text messages.
1: Great fun as always, Georgie.
2: Great fun. And isn't it great to know that people are planting trees, Greg Moore?
1: It is. It's wonderful to know that they're interested and that they're actually doing something about it.
2: 100%. And it's one of the most joyful things you can do when you've finished and you've planted it and you've watered it. It just makes you feel good about the world. Thank you, Dr. Greg Moore. We'll see you next week.
1: Will do.
2: You're listening to Afternoons. Time now for a little bit of a cheeky song, More Than a Feeling by Boston. Enjoy.

0: More Than a Feeling by Boston. You're listening to Afternoons. It's Georgie Coghlan filling in for Bridge, who has deservedly on a beautiful break with this glorious sunshine happening in Melbourne. Is it shining wherever you are? Are you out in the garden? We just had so many calls and texts about people planting trees, which makes me feel very happy for Mother Nature. If you were listening yesterday, you would know that that song, More Than a Feeling, was identified in our Monday Music Mash. Chris, our producer, gave me the hardest Monday Music Mash ever when I'm filling in. It was very stressful. So we have got our less chaotic audio puzzle, Who Said That, coming up very, very shortly. And I'm hoping that it's not as hard as yesterday, Chris. He's giving me a reassuring nod, but really, he's lost a little bit of trust from my end. Next up, mystery, intrigue in literature. The book club goes gumshoe.
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4: 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Get excited about literature.
0: Hello, Chris Humphreys from Avenue Bookstore. It's lovely to see you in here on a Tuesday afternoon.
5: Thank you, Georgie. It's delightful to be here.
0: Now, we've got lots of young peeps on school holidays at the moment.
5: Hopefully
0: not on screens during a beautiful day like today. But what are some of the books that we can encourage kids to read, mystery books? Do kids in general like a mystery book? I'm tipping that, of course, they do.
5: Well, if we're to time travel back to my 1970s school holidays, you would have found me head down for 2 weeks straight, hoovering through all the Nancy Drew books.
0: Oh, bless.
5: Probably moving on to a bit of Famous Five and Secret Seven if I was staying at a great aunt's house.
0: Where, oh, how divine. You know,
5: they had their hardback library.
0: But, what a beautiful memory for you to share with us, Chris Humphreys.
5: Well, I just love them. I think I was the most devastated ever when I discovered that Caroline Keane, the author of the Nancy Drews, was not actually a person, that lots of people wrote those books, and there were, 175 of them. I actually wanted to grow up to be her, so that was a bitter disappointment. I was going to have to grow up to be several people.
0: Okay, I've got a confession. Look, I'm not big on a mystery book. I'm going to be really honest. I would have been in your situation because I was such a horse girl. I would have been reading some sort of book about horses or
5: Some saddle club type thing,
0: you know, when I was in the 80s. So I'm open to you to change my mind today.
5: Indeed.
0: So we're talking about great books for the school holidays, specifically mystery books for children. What suggestions have you got for us?
5: Okay, so one of the most recent releases is Tim Ayliffe, who is a former, and he may even be a current ABC journalist. So he's written a number of books about a character called John Bailey, which were for adults, but now he's pivoted and written one for kids, which is called Web of Spies, Sigma Number One. Now, this is a kid, Ollie. He's running through a park and he finds a dead body, as you do, and he recognises the man as a friend of his father's, and his father has gone missing 10 months previously. And then, of course, Ollie gets entirely caught up into this idea that his father might just be a spy. So it's good action adventure, perfect for girls and boys, and probably aimed at that middle grade kind of, you know, 11, 12, 13, 14.
0: Yeah, I was about to say, we probably wouldn't give that to a young child. So, yeah, a little bit older to understand and contemplate that even though it's a book, the plot does reveal, you know,
5: that
0: centre
5: is the
0: around
5: thing
0: death.
5: With crime fans, though, I think I was always comfortable with dead bodies. So, you know, Nancy Drew was my gateway drug into Agatha Christie. So there was always a body in the library, and you never took it seriously. Like, it wasn't a terrible thing. Nobody was particularly upset in those British homes. They'd just be desperate to find find out who the killer was.
0: Okay, great.
5: Before the next dose of arsenic was appointed.
0: So that's Web of Spies by Tim Aliff.
5: And then, of course, there's a whole series Robin Stevens has written called Murder Most Unladylike. And these are very Agatha Christie-esque. So the titles are things like Arsenic for Tea, A Spoonful of Murder, Top Marks for Murder.
0: Oh, that's cute.
5: It is. And it takes place in a rather murderous boarding school. A lot of these things have to happen in a boarding school because you can't have parents involved in any of these activities. You have to lead your own adventure. And then she did another series called The Ministry of Unladylike Activity, which sort of lent into a more spy narrative, a Bletchley Park kind of thing. So again, lots of dead bodies, but all good fun.
0: In a boarding school.
5: Japes. And then mysteries are solved at the end, so not everyone's happy. Who else? So for older readers, the latest one out is called Five Voices, and it's by Tamara Moss, who's a Perth-based author. And I quite like this because it's about five kids, really. They're in their final year of school and all seem very mature to me. But they have put together a hugely popular podcast in which they discuss contentious issues like perhaps the legalization of drugs or euthanasia, and they do this whilst playing a classic board game.
0: Right.
5: So they might be playing Monopoly while having this chat, or playing Twister. It could be a more strenuous thing. But they have a huge argument during a podcast, and an hour later one of them is found dead.
0: Oh my, that's a great hook.
5: It is a great hook, and the narrative goes back and forth between each of these five very individual characters, and it's a whopping great book. So if you're a young adult who's hoping to get their teeth into something, Five Voices is my recommendation for you.
0: Great tip.
5: Who else have we got? Friday Barnes. This is going back to perhaps younger kids. It's by R.A. Spratt, who is another Australian author. So Friday, the first book, we're up to book 14. So she was 11 years old in the first one. She's a brilliant student, but very socially awkward. And in the latest one, though, she seems to have grown up quite a bit. She's not sure if her boyfriend has dumped her, and so she loses herself in the world of street chess as a way of recovering. I don't know that that would be something I would have done with a broken heart, but this is Friday for you.
0: Great. You do you, Friday.
5: She's, where is she? She's on a date with the Prince of Denmark. So, you know, Princess Mary can marry royalty. Obviously, okay. Friday's lined up. She's at the Broadway premiere of Hamlet, and she's having to protect the Danish crown jewels. So it's all spy
0: activity. It's all happening.
5: But it's clean teen. I think there's less dead bodies in Friday Barnes, if that helps.
0: Okay, that does help. And then last one, One of Us is Lying.
5: Yeah, now this has been a really big series, and I think it's segued into lots of other ones. One of Us is Next, One of Us is Back. She's an American author, huge bestseller of the New York Times kind of thing in Australia and internationally. So Holly Jackson's the same sort of level as that. So these are ones that you probably would look askance at as a parent to go, are you quite old enough for this?
0: Okay.
5: And generally a bookseller or a librarian. I mean, I don't know about you, but at my school there was always a great librarian who was exactly aware of what books were suitable for a particular
0: person.
5: They're
0: the best. Such a great resource.
5: Well, yeah, and they would stash away ones that

0: you know, perhaps might be better suited to older readers, but that they knew that you were up to.
1: Love it.
0: Yeah.
1: Okay. So you would, what age did you say that one was for, Chris?
0: The Holly Jacksons and the One of Us Is Lying, I would say they would be more, you know, 14, 15, 16. That kind of thing.
1: I'm talking to Chris Humphreys. Chris is giving us some fantastic tips for the school holidays, specifically mystery books for children. Let's maybe run through the list one last time before we have to say goodbye, Chris. If we can, do you mind just reading them out one more time before you have to say goodbye so that people can write them down?
0: Absolutely. So Tim Ayliffe, The Web of Spies, the entire Murder Most Unladylike series by Robin Stevens, the Friday Barnes series by R.A. Spratt, Five Voices by Tamara Moss, and the Holly Jackson and Karen McManus books for the older readers.
1: Love it, Chris Humphreys.
0: Pleasure. I hope you'll perhaps have to delve into some sort of crime fiction at some point and we can discuss that.
1: Okay, well, I do like Dr. Kay Scarpetta. So Patricia Cornwell, I was right into that, and I've read, I don't know how many she's done now, but I remember being obsessed with that when I was about 17.
0: Indeed.
1: So I have done that.
0: Well, it's the post-mortem that lures you, is it?
1: I love the post-mortem part.
0: Yeah.
1: Okay. Thank you, Chris Humphreys. We'll chat to you next week.
0: Thank you, Georgie.
1: Enjoy the sunshine.
0: Shall.
1: Okay, it's time for the Tuesday audio puzzle known as Who Said That?
2: Who said that?
3: Who said that?
1: Who said that?
4: Who said that?
1: Okay, so bear with me because obviously Bridges away and I'm here playing and I don't think I've done Who Said That before. Maybe I have, but look, just be kind, okay? I'd love you to call in 1-300-222-774. I play you a voice and you give me a name. And we're going to start with something that you might, I'm really hoping that you might know. Let's have a listen to the first one.
5: I am now so rich and powerful and famous that I haven't got time to go to hairdressers.
1: Okay, call up 1-300-222-774. Have another listen, Chris. Let's go.
5: I am now so rich and powerful and famous that I haven't got time to go to hairdressers.
1: Now, I think I would have got that one if I was listening at home, which I always do to Bridges' show. 1-300-222-774. Who said that? One more time, Chris.
5: I am now so rich and powerful and famous that I haven't got time to go to hairdressers.
1: Okay, I'm going to let you think on that with a little cheeky song, but I would love you to call up and play 1-300-222-774. You don't have to get all of them. You can just get, you know, one or two. It's a starting point. Let's listen to JJ Cale and see if you can guess that voice after this.

0: You're listening to Afternoons. That was After Midnight. What a cracking song by JJ Cale. If you missed our keyword for the AFL Grand Final today, you can tune into Drive from 3pm for your next chance to win. So listen to Drive and they will drop the keyword at the right time for you to win two tickets to the AFL Grand Final, which, of course, is this weekend. Oh, look at the board of calls. They're filling up very, very fast. That excites me. That excites me very much because you're listening to Afternoons and very soon we will play Who Said That?
1: Who said that?
2: Who said that?
0: Who said that?
3: Who said that?
4: Did you see that new series on iView?
5: Yep, I couldn't believe how it began.
4: I couldn't breathe when he jumped in.
5: I couldn't stop bawling my eyes out.
4: And that finale.
5: That twist.
4: I was in stitches.
5: Really? I had to watch through my hands.
4: I couldn't look away.
5: Are we talking about the same show?
6: For shows you just have to share, stream ABC iView. We've got a story for you.
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8: Afternoons with Georgie Coghlan.
1: Who said that?
2: Who said that? Who said that?
3: Who said that?
0: Who said that? Let's find out. Okay, full board of calls here. Let's go to Liz first of all. Liz, let's replay the first one and see if you can get this right. Thank you, Chris.
9: I am now so rich and powerful and famous that I haven't got time to go to hairdressers.
0: Okay, who do you think that is, Liz?
10: Joanna Lumley.
0: Correct! Well done. Do you want to go for the next one?
10: We'll have a go.
0: Okay, let's go for the next one. Thank you, Chris.
11: Dad's been unbelievable. I think he's the smartest football person I've had the pleasure of dealing with. I know he's my dad, but I genuinely mean that.
0: Who's that, Liz?
10: Nick Daicos.
0: Oh, correct, Amando. Well done. Okay, Liz, two for two, no pressure. Let's listen to number three.
12: I was so shocked to learn in the research that the opposite of belonging is fitting in. Because fitting in is assessing a group of people and thinking, who do I need to be? What do I need to say? What do I need to wear? How do I need to act? And changing who you are.
0: Who's that, Liz?
10: No, I don't know. I'm sorry.
0: Oh, you don't need to be sorry. You got two for two. Thanks for playing, Liz.
10: Thank you. Bye.
0: Okay, let's go to Edwina. Hello, Edwina. Can you guess the third person? Do you want me to play it again for you? Oh, let's see if I've got Edwina. Is that me? Hello, is that you, Edwina? Okay. Edwina, have I got you?
13: Yes, can you hear me?
0: Hello, Edwina. Do you want me to play number three again, see if you know who it is?
13: I think I don't know if I'm right, but Meghan Markle.
0: No, but good guess, Edwina. Thank you for playing.
13: I knew number one. I knew Joram Lumley. That's what I rang in for. So, but thank you.
0: Well done, Edwina. Thank you for thanks
13: you
0: for playing.
13: Okay,
0: let's go to Lorraine. Oh, hello, Lorraine. Oh, gee, I'm going well with the calls here, aren't I, today? Hello, Lorraine. Hi, Lorraine. Third time lucky. Okay, I don't know what's happening here. Hello, Lorraine. No. Something's happening weird with my board here. I'm sorry. Hi, Lorraine. Can you hear me now? No. Okay. Chris is... No. Not for some reason, my board is not working. Apologies. Okay. We've got, at the moment, two for two. Number one was Joanna Lumley from Ab Fab. Number two was Nick Daicos, the Brownlow medal winner last night. Okay. Kim. Have I got you, Kim?
14: Yeah. Hi, Georgie.
0: Hello. Would you like me to play number three and see if you can guess it again?
14: Well, I was
0: going to
14: say Meghan Markle, but...
0: Oh, no, but thank you for guessing. Do you want me to play it one more time?
14: Yes, please.
0: Okay, let's play it one more time, Chris. Thank you.
12: I was so shocked to learn in the research that the opposite of belonging is fitting in. Because fitting in is assessing a group of people and thinking, who do I need to be? What do I need to say? What do I need to wear? How do I need to act? And changing who you are.
0: Any guesses, Kim?
14: No.
0: Oh. No. Maybe a clue. Can I give you a clue?
14: Yeah, a clue. Yes, please.
0: She's from Texas.
14: Not Miley Cyrus, so.
0: No, she's an academic from Texas. Any other guesses?
14: No, I'll have to give up, Georgie.
0: Oh, thanks for playing, Kim.
14: That's okay.

0: Okay, thank you, Rachel.
1: Bye-bye.
0: Okay, if you've got any idea who that is, I'd love you to call me 1-300-222-774. We are currently playing Who Said That. We've got number one, Joanna Lumley. Number two, Nick Dacos, the Brownlow Medal winner. Let's go to Louise. Hello, Louise.
2: Hi, Georgie. It's Louise from Ballarat.
0: Hi, Louise from Ballarat. Do you know who number three is?
2: I think it's Brené Brown.
0: Yes! Lollipops and green. Great guess. Well done. I'm going to keep going. Louise, let's...
2: She's going to be the only one I know.
0: Well, you never know, Louise. Let's go with number four. Have a listen.
3: A big part of the reason why I wanted to do this tour in the first place is so I could stand up in stadiums like this and say two words that are very near and dear to my heart.
0: So, Louise, this particular rapper's been in the news this week. Any guesses?
2: Oh, no.
0: No?
2: No.
0: That's okay. Thank you for playing, Louise.
2: Thanks, Georgie.
0: Bye. Okay, let's go to Gwyn. Hello, Gwyn. Can I play? Do you know who number four is at all?
4: We think we do, Georgie.
0: Yes?
4: Macklemore.
0: Yes! Well done! Okay, Gwyn, let's keep going. You're on a roll. This one might be a little hard, but I'll see if I can give you a cheeky hint. Okay, this is number five. Have a listen.
5: When someone shows you who they are, believe them the first time.
0: Any idea, Gwyn?
2: This one's Maya Angelou.
0: Yes! Yay! Smashed it out of the park. Love it, Gwyn. Okay, you're up to the last one. Number six.
6: Righto. I grew up watching television at the feet of my parents. They wouldn't let me on the couch.
0: Any ideas, Gwyn?
2: I think that was Sam Payne.
0: Oh! Yes. Oh, yeah. Oh, yeah. Gwyn, you have bought it home. Absolutely love it. You have smashed Who Said That. Thank you so much for playing. Have you ever won this before? Who Said That?
2: Never.
0: Oh, have you ever played before?
2: No.
0: Oh, haven't. And you're calling from Wollongong.
2: Yeah, well, we're on our way to Canberra, but, yeah, we're on the highway.
0: Okay,
2: we're sorry if you wouldn't hear us.
0: You're on the highway. We've been talking about coloured cars today. What colour are the cars that you're driving past on the road?
2: Funny teal coloured, blue, tealy coloured one up ahead. Mm-hmm. Those e-cars are funny colours.
0: Oh, I love
2: and
0: it,
2: then,
0: Gwyn.
2: Yeah. Lots of big doubles on the road, though, George. You don't love that.
0: Well, be safe, and you are now a Who Said That champion. Absolutely love that you called in. Thank you so much, Gwyn.
2: Thank you.
0: Bye. Oh, I love that. Gosh, she absolutely nailed it in those last few minutes. You have been listening to Afternoons. It's Georgie Coghlan. Of course, I'm filling in for Bridget Duclos, who is off on holiday. I'm with you for the rest of the week, which is super exciting. So I'm looking forward to what we have got planned for the rest of the week. We've got, guess what? Tomorrow, we've got Rick Price on. Okay? So I want you to think about your favourite Rick Price song, which I absolutely adore. So we're going to be chatting all things Rick Price on tomorrow's show, of course, which is Wednesday on the Afternoons.
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13: Good afternoon. Prue Bentley here with you on Drive right across ABC Victoria. Today on the show, school holidays, the AFL Grand Final, the long weekend, and you have probably noticed fuel prices going up and then up again. In South Australia, the state government has vowed to crack down on fuel outlets that are gouging motorists. Earlier in the year here in Victoria, the government vowed to hold fuel companies to account. So as prices rise, are they? After the news, the Consumer Watchdog joins you. But what is it like for you? If you're planning a road trip, have you had to rethink? Maybe you've changed your plans or you're making other arrangements just in daily life. How is the price of fuel affecting you? Give me a call. And speaking of prices, what do you make of the airlines charging up to $3,000 return from Perth to Melbourne for the grand final this weekend? Is it fair enough when it's interstate teams and when demand is this high? Or is it profiteering? Love to hear from you this afternoon. As we do on a Tuesday, we play out.

0: little word game, Drivel, inspired by Wordle. If you play it, can you guess my secret five-letter word? I'll let you know when to call to have you guess. On Cheap Seats Tuesday, we will check in with the latest Brad Pitt movie, Heart of the Beast, where his co-star is a dog called Odin. So who are the best animal co-stars of all time? We'll investigate, and I'd love to hear from you too.
1: Good afternoon, Nicholas Hines with ABC News. A teenager has been jailed for nearly 3 years for his role in a terrifying home invasion in Melbourne's east last year. His court reporter, Christian Silver.
2: The family was asleep in their Kew home in August last year when a group of masked teenagers climbed a fence and smashed their way inside. The group went on a rampage, attacking the occupants as they tried to defend themselves and two young children. A man in the house was stabbed 11 times and his parents were also injured before the teens stole a car and drove off. Today, one of the teenagers faced the children's court and was sentenced to 2 years and 9 months in youth detention. Two other alleged co-offenders remain before the courts.
1: Police say a 23-year-old man is assisting investigators after a baby was found unresponsive at a residence in Redan in Ballarat on Sunday. The 7-month-old girl was taken to a hospital in Ballarat and is now being transported to a hospital in Melbourne in a critical condition. Police say the exact circumstances surrounding the incident are being investigated. The Victorian Greens are criticising the state government for not making new rules on data centres retrospective. Here's Georgia Linton-Williams.
3: The government has today announced new rules to require data centres to source their own renewable energy, be built at least 150 metres from homes and fund local community grants. The Greens have welcomed the plan, saying it follows sustained pressure from communities and the minor party. But they say there's a huge loophole, which means the rules won't apply to data centres already in the planning pipeline. Mayor of Hume City Council, Carly Moore, says residents are very concerned about noise, air quality and other impacts.
4: We want to have some really clear rules and regulations.
3: The state government has previously fast-tracked multiple planning applications for data centres.
1: A man has died following a quad bike accident near Wodonga, the second in the span of 2 days. Philippe Perez reports.
5: Victoria police say a 42-year-old man crashed a quad bike on Monday evening on Huon Creek Road just after 8 p.m. He was sent to hospital with critical injuries but later died. It is the second death involving a quad bike in the region in 2 days, after a man died at a recreation ground in Osborne, 90 kilometres north of Albury, on Sunday afternoon. Police say that man was being towed by a quad bike when he struck a goalpost. A 20-year-old man has been charged with dangerous driving occasioning death in relation to that incident and will appear in Wagga Wagga local court tomorrow.
1: The Defence Minister says US fighter jet parts, which were mistakenly diverted, weren't technologically sensitive. Politico reported over the weekend that a shipment of F-35 parts was unexpectedly sent to Hong Kong after leaving Australia for repair. That's raised concerns that China's government may be able to access restricted intelligence about how the jet operates. But Richard Miles has played down the significance of the apparent security breach.
6: My understanding is that, you know, there is a sense of comfort that we're not talking about sensitive equipment here or sensitive parts. Ultimately, though, this is an issue which is going to be managed by the United States.
1: A powerful typhoon lashing Japan's Pacific coast has killed at least 2 people, with 4 others reported missing. Almost 2 million people are under evacuation orders. Nearly 50,000 homes are without electricity and hundreds of flights have been cancelled. Japan's meteorological agency had warned of an imminent threat to life, but several weather warnings have now been downgraded. In sport news, 2-time Brownlow medalist and former Brisbane captain Lachie Neale will plead his case before the AFL's tribunal today as he fights for his right to play in Saturday's grand final. Erin Masikavetere has more.
7: In his 320-game career so far, Lachie Neale has never been suspended. The Lions are expected to rely heavily on the veteran's clean record when they put forward their appeal, citing provisions in the AFL's laws for compelling and exceptional circumstances. Neale has been banned for 1 game for a gut punch off the ball to Hawk Jack Ginnivan during Saturday's preliminary final. A precedent was set earlier this season with 400-plus gamers Scott Pendlebury let off a one-game ban for rough conduct given his own unblemished record. The Lions will be attempting to win three straight premierships when they line up against Fremantle at the MCG on Saturday.
1: And to the weather across Victoria, mostly clear conditions across the state this afternoon with light winds. Tomorrow, some patchy morning frost and then a warmer day with mostly sunny conditions right across Victoria once again. In Melbourne tomorrow, it'll be sunny with a top of 20. On Thursday, partly cloudy 27, possible shower on Friday. ABC News.
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0: Coming up, the high price of the holiday road trip as fuel prices surge. And with two interstate teams flying in for the grand final, are the airlines profiteering from excited fans, charging thousands for flights in the lead up? Listen out this hour. I'll let you know when to call for our Tuesday word game Drival. A little bit of fun, inspired by that smash hit puzzle Wordle, where you try to guess my secret five-letter word of the day. And a little bit later, a dramatic sea rescue off the Great Ocean Road. We'll hear from one of those involved. You get the full story a bit later on this afternoon.
9: 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Have your say.
8: Call 1300 303 468.
0: Alrighty, it is school holidays. We're about to go into a three-day weekend for the grand final public holiday. It's also the first school holidays since the fuel excise cut ended. So what are you seeing at the bowser? How much is it costing you to fill your car today? So think back 12 months. What's the difference? And have you changed your plans because of the cost? Give me a call, 1300 303 468. You can text as well on 0467 842 722. In South Australia, the state government says they're putting petrol stations on notice if they put up prices. So how does it work here? Nicole Rich is the Director of Consumer Affairs Victoria. Hi there, Nicole. Hello, Nicole.
10: Good afternoon.
0: Hello, Nicole. Sorry about that. I think we've had a little bit of a desk issue, but that's okay. How closely are Victorian fuel stations being watched?
10: Well, quite closely, actually, Prue, because we've got specific laws in Victoria about fuel price reporting and fuel price transparency. So it is, you know, it is pretty tough out there at the moment with prices going up. I can see the prices each day on my computer screen because we do monitor it pretty closely. And it can be hard to know what to do. So my, you know, top recommendation is to make use of the laws that we have in Victoria, and we can talk about them a bit more. But these days you can go online, you can go on your phone on an app and see straight away what people are charging, and you can then go around and sort of choose the petrol station that's right for you to try and be a bit convenient and also to save some money.
0: We've seen prices rise pretty sharply. Now, we know that there are some international forces that are driving the price of oil up, but how do you know if a petrol station is responding to the legitimate rising price of fuel and not gouging customers?
10: Yeah, well, that can be a tough one. We might not know. I mean, the Australian consumer law that we're responsible for, it doesn't actually put a cap on prices that any particular business can charge for a product or a service, and it doesn't direct businesses to set a particular price. So, you know, we are subject to market forces, supply and demand. And, you know, if costs are going up for the business, then prices are probably going to go up. So really the best thing you can do is to shop around and make sure that we're trying to get the best deal we can for consumers. And even if only a small number of us are really actively shopping around, we know that that tends to drive the price down a bit for everybody. So it's actually really important that we don't just kind of necessarily sort of swallow whatever the price is, but actually do a little bit of homework to see where we can get a good deal.
0: Nicole, I had a text in saying if you're serious about the price gouging, you need to come to Kyabram in Victoria. We've got two of the dearest petrol stations anywhere. This text says there must be two on the phone. These two must be on the phone to each other every day to work out how much they can gouge out of the people. Now, obviously, we don't know whether, you know, that is happening or not. That would be price fixing, and that certainly would be illegal.
10: Yes.

0: Can you understand people's frustration about this?
1: Oh, for sure. And I mean, I think like just today, Prue, I'm just looking at my little sheet of prices, and there's a massive difference between like the lowest price being charged for petrol or for diesel and the highest. And I know that, you know, that will vary across the state, but we're talking about over a dollar difference in what fuel retailers are telling us they've set their prices for the day. So it's definitely worth shopping around. So because of these laws that we have in Victoria, every petrol station in Victoria is required to tell us their prices in pretty much real time, and it gets published on something called ServoSaver, which you can get through the Service Victoria app. So anybody that has the Service Victoria app for any other reason, you know, you might have got it during COVID for the barcode, that kind of thing. There is a really easy to use feature there called the ServoSaver. You click on that, it immediately comes up with a map that shows you all of the fuel retailers in your area and the prices they're currently charging. So it's a great way to shop around. And then the other thing that the Victorian laws do is they require every fuel retailer to set a maximum price cap for the next day by the afternoon of the day before. And then that price cap takes effect from 6 a.m. So they can reduce prices during the day, but they can't put them up. And you will know ahead of time what the maximum possible price is that that station can charge every day. So again, it just helps people to plan ahead a little bit better.
0: It is also a kind of a confluence of events. It's school holidays. We've got this long weekend. We've got the grand final this weekend as well. So, you know, is it fair to think, well, maybe the petrol stations are starting to edge their prices up to take advantage of holidays?
1: Well, I mean, I guess with, you know, if there's higher demand, then that can push the price up. That said, you know, hard to say whether it's a legitimate price increase in every case. Like I said, the law doesn't require a retailer to keep a price at a particular level, but they are required to tell you what it is in a fair and accurate way, and they can't mislead people about price. So if petrol stations were telling us that, it, you know, they have to put their prices up for particular reasons and they turn out not to be true, that would definitely be unlawful. And there have been cases of that, people being caught out, you know, businesses being caught out for that in the past. But generally speaking, if it is just that there's pressures on prices, then, you know, that they can pass that on. But as I say, shopping around can genuinely save you money.
0: Michelle's in Guildford. Michelle, what do you want to say?
2: Hi, Prue. Yes, I'm paying $1 a litre, which is for autogas.
0: LPG. For LPG, yep.
2: And I think that's a much better solution, and we've got plenty of it. There's no supply problems, and it's only half the pollution of petrol or diesel.
0: So you've got to then convert all the cars, though, don't you?
2: That pays for itself. Mm. Very easily.
0: I remember, Michelle, when I would be going past a fuel station and it would be around 50 cents a litre. So that's, I think it's probably doubled recently. Have you noticed?
2: In the last few years. Yeah. But a dollar a litre is still pretty reasonable.
0: I guess it's a lot better than 220, isn't it?
2: Yeah. And there are no supply problems. We've got plenty of it. We're selling it for 9 cents a litre to China.
0: Mm.
2: So why not use it ourselves?
0: All righty. Michelle thinks LPG is the go. Nicole, what can you do if you want to report a service station or an outlet, a retailer, that you think is not being fair, not pricing fairly?
1: Yeah, that's a great question. So we've tried to make that as easy as possible for Victorians. If you're visiting a station and you've got your ServoSaver app open and you think there's an issue, there's actually a report button right there in the app. So that makes it pretty easy. And I think we've had over 3,000 reports from Victorians since the laws went live earlier this year using that button. So that's really helpful. And we've done, you know, we've done hundreds and hundreds of inspections of petrol stations across the state. So we're definitely getting out there and visiting, inspecting, and if we need to, issuing warnings or even fines to businesses. So please do report if you notice anything that you think is not right, because we take those reports quite seriously and we'll get out there and inspect. And then there's also just the good old Consumer Affairs Victoria website, which has all these details about how you can contact us if you want to give us a call or you want to send us a message.
0: Hey, Nicole, before I let you go about fuel, can I ask you about airline prices? I know this is, you know, not your main area of concern, but you're in the business of watching other businesses set prices. Airlines have increased their flight costs

0: costs massively since we found out it was going to be an all interstate grand final.
1: Yes.
0: So particularly people flying from Perth, but I know people flying from Brisbane feel like it's a bit of a sting in the tail as well. We looked, had a quick look this afternoon. We've seen reports of up to 6,000 return, but really when we were having a look, it was around about the $2,500 from Perth. Is that profiteering?
1: Well, it is pretty expensive, isn't it, Prue? I mean, it's sort of the same answer, which is that, look, the law doesn't tell a business what they have to set their prices at, like, you know, what level. So it can, you know, if there's a demand spike because we suddenly have to, you know, it's a bit of a shame for us Victorians. There's two interstate teams playing in the grand finals. So there's a big spike in demand for flights. It can push the prices up. Hard to say whether it's, you know, profiteering because they're actually just taking advantage of that. I've actually heard that the airlines have been putting on extra flights and seats, which I think is a really good move, because whether or not, you know, it's a legitimate price increase because of just the hot demand, it's still incredibly expensive. So I think anything that businesses can do to just try and help the community out and reduce prices is a good thing.
0: I heard too that there is a bus company that's actually doing a trip across the Nullarbor to try and do it slightly cheaper. It's $1,100 return for Freo supporters to get on the bus across the Nullarbor to Melbourne and back. I mean, that's a fair bit of fuel as well, isn't it?
1: It sure is. But I think, you know, I said earlier that I guess the best tool in your toolbox as a consumer is shopping around. That can be a bit hard where there's only a couple of airlines doing the flight, I know. But
0: yeah,
1: with more flights being released, I'd definitely do that. But you're right. I mean, as much as it might not be as attractive an option, you know, other options to get here are probably also worth shopping around for, just given the prices.
0: Yeah, being a footy fan can sometimes not be the cheapest thing to be into. Hey, Nicole, thanks very much for your time.
1: Thanks, Prue.
0: Nicole Rich is the Director of Consumer Affairs Victoria. What are you seeing where you are? I'm keen to know if you use diesel or petrol and what you're seeing there. I'm just having a quick look at some of the prices around the state for diesel, and it's nudging, it's getting up towards the $3 mark the further north you get in the state, and sometimes even further west. But look, let me see what you're seeing, or tell me what you're seeing, because this increase in fuel is it's affecting a lot of people. It might be affecting, you know, your day-to-day life. It might be affecting your road trip plans, but it is also impacting truck drivers. Today, the Australian Livestock and Rural Transporters Association has called for urgent fuel tax relief, with diesel increasing by nearly 16 cents in just 1 week. Joining me now is Alina Hawkins, who's the CEO of Livestock and Rural Transporters Association of Victoria. Hi, Alina.
2: Hi, how are you going?
0: Look, I'm all right. What does this increase mean for your members?
2: So obviously fuel is a major component of what we do in the transport industry. So fuel increasing in price is an extremely serious issue. Fuel's not optional for agriculture or agricultural freight, because it's what keeps us moving. So when we talk about an increase in fuel prices, and obviously that is a flow-on effect, especially in that agricultural supply chain. So it becomes that conversation yet again that we've been having since about April, in and around food security and making sure we have a resilient supply chain in that agricultural space. So obviously we've got the lead up to harvest happening. At the moment, harvest has already started in the north, coming south, so the demand is higher, so prices have obviously gone up because of that. We need to make some alleviation in that space, because obviously from the start of the war back in March through to now, fuel costs have gone up 70% in that time. So
0: 70%?
2: Yeah, gone up 15% in the last week. So, you know, there's a major increase in the price, and obviously there's a whole lot of other cost factors that have gone through the roof in transport, but especially ag freight as well, because a lot of the time that you buy things, you're in a more regional area. So
0: we might be thinking, okay, well, this is a problem for business, but the flow-on effects end up being a problem for everyone, right?
2: It does, 100%. So if the transport operators can't absorb the costs anymore, which a lot of them are at the limit of doing that, you know, it gets passed on, and gets passed on either the farmer at the start or the consumer at the end. So there's a complete supply chain that's hurting at the minute, and the more and more it goes up, like as you say, it's anywhere between two

0: 80 and 330, and the further you go north and west, it gets worse. So, you know, we need to make sure that we have a resilient supply, but we also need to make sure that it's cost effective. So we need to really seriously look at having that regional fuel storages, so we don't have these major influxes of pricing when we have a situation where we have high demand, whether it be harvest or you know, increased movement of livestock because of the time of year, or we need that fuel stored so we can access it, especially in those regional areas.
1: So, how would the fuel storages help? Is that because they were purchased at a cheaper price and they're just sitting there waiting to go? Is that how that works?
0: Yeah, so you'd have, you'd have things like those transit tanks that are around the country already. You just need more of them. You need them in those, especially on those priority freight networks.
1: What about the fuel excise? What's been the impact since that was removed?
0: Yeah, so the when it happened last time, what happened? The fuel went up exponentially at the same time. So it come off, and then the fuel went up at the same time. So as an operator, you didn't really notice much because it was already elevated. Where now we need to start having those conversations now that it is in that $2.80 to $3 mark and up further in that in other regional spaces. We need to have those conversations now to go, what does that look like? So we can actually have some practical and immediate measures in place instead of waiting for the crisis to escalate.
1: You have actually called for other priorities too, including a freight corridor from Hayward through Warrnambool, Colac, Geelong, and Corio. Tell me why that's so important.
0: It is a major freight route through there as well. So you've got a lot of, last mile access and first mile access that needs to be addressed in that access issue. So we've got higher productivity freight vehicles, and we've also got, your standard B doubles and that need to be able to access these, so we can have less truck movements to be able to move the same tonnage. So we need to be able to utilize the fleets that we've got instead of adding more vehicles because we can't carry the weight that we need to. And like for those areas where you've got, increased capacity because you're trying to get grain from farm to port, or livestock from farm to processor, you need to make sure that you've got the correct vehicles to do that at the most cost efficient way, and that is by using our current high productivity vehicles that we already have in the network.
1: Right, getting some more roads fixed and improved. I know that this is going to be a hot button issue, Alina. Alina Hawkins is the CEO of Livestock and Rural Transporters Association in Victoria. Just lastly, going back to that issue of the high price of particularly diesel at the moment, what are you calling on the government to do? Do you want to see them consider that fuel excise cut again?
0: Definitely. They need to look at what that looks like from an agricultural perspective, not just freight, but also the ag industry as a whole, because that the ag industry use, especially at the moment with harvest, they use an increased amount of diesel as well. So we need to make sure that it's affordable, otherwise those prices will be passed on. We need to make sure we look at access. We need to make sure we look at that regional fuel security. So that is putting in additional transit tanks, especially in those major regional thoroughfares that will be accessed regularly by not only agricultural transporters but also your general transport industry.
1: Alina, good to talk with you. Thank you.
0: No worries. You have a good day.
1: You too. Alina Hawkins from the Rural Transporters Association of Victoria. So it's not just you and I who have been affected by fuel prices going up and all of these confluence of events, as I called it. You know, you've got school holidays, so you've got lots of people on the road for that. You have the long weekend coming up. And for footy fans, of course, it's the AFL Grand Final. So people will be on the roads flocking hither and thither over the next week or so. And fuel prices are certainly surging at the moment. What are you seeing? Ellen says cheapest fuel in Portland. The unleaded is 224, and you've got diesel at 264.2. Ellen. I've been seeing it in other places at a bit more than that, so that's good to know. Thank you very much. 1300 303 468 if you want to weigh in on this debate this afternoon. And then there's this on the text: huge price gouging refuel. It starts before the petrol station half the time. The spot price goes up straight away, so that's gouging. The wholesalers pay for a tanker a month before it gets here, so it's pure profit for them. When the spot price goes down, it takes ages for us to see that. It sort of reminds me of the whole interest rate conversation, doesn't it? Where often they're very quick to put rates up, but if they ever go down, you do wait quite some time to see that flow in to your bank account, don't you? Look, tell me about your fuel price, 1300 303 468, and have you changed what you're doing because of it?
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1: Coming up on the program, we're going to play a little game, something we do here on The Drive Show. It's called Drivel. It's our little play on the word game Wordle. I have a secret five-letter word sitting in front of me, and all you have to do is lob five-letter words at me, and we'll just see how you go. I'll let you know how many letters you got. Rob is at Tirankara. G'day, Rob.
4: Hello, Prue. How are you?
1: I'm good. What did you want to talk about?
4: No, I was just wondering, this is a serious question. The fuel excise,
1: yep.
4: Is it a percentage of the dollar value or is it a set amount per litre?
1: It is a set amount per litre. So it's about, well, I think it's exactly 52.6 cents for every litre of fuel purchased. So the last time they halved it, so they took half of that off.
4: Yeah, I understand all that.
1: Yeah.
4: So that means when oil was $60 a barrel,
1: yep.
4: they were stitching us up even more, weren't they? Because they were...
1: Well, it's not that they were stitching us up. It's just that is what the excise is. It just, as the petrol price goes up, the fuel excise is a smaller percentage of the overall price, because that price doesn't change. It's a set cents per litre. But you're quite right that it does make the petrol, so say it's only 50 cents a litre. If they add another 52 cents, it's a dollar a litre. And so the proportion is greater when the fuel is cheaper, if that makes sense.
4: Oh my God, I've gone cross-eyed.
1: Look, I'm not a maths teacher, Rob. Not a natural maths person, but I can see where you're going with that. Do you think that they should cut the excise, though?
4: Yeah, definitely.
1: Do you think they should cut it for everyone, or just for, say, the industry, for agriculture and those who rely heavily on diesel?
4: I do a lot of driving for work, No, I think it should be across the board. It should be for everyone. It's another cost of living, isn't it?
1: It absolutely is. Hey, Rob, while I've got you, do you want to kick us off with Drivel?
4: Sure.
1: Okay. Do you know how to play?
4: You know how terrible I am at maths?
1: Yeah.
4: My spelling's worse.
1: That's all right. All I need from you is a five-letter word.
4: Yep.
1: Just to kick us off, and then we can start the game.
4: Okay. What about... Cable.
1: I can tell you've picked yourself up an A. So well done. We're on the board already. It's a little bit like Wheel of Fortune, isn't it, back in the day?
4: Can I buy a vowel?
1: Can you buy a vowel? Well, you've just got yourself one for free, Rob. There's your cost of living. There's your just little... thanks very much for that. You have a great afternoon.
4: You too. Ta-da.
1: Bye-bye. Michael is in Creswick. Hi, Michael.
5: G'day, Prue.
1: What are you seeing?
5: 302.9 at our app.
1: So it's actually ticked over $3.
5: Well, 382, that's over $3.
1: Yeah, yeah. That, that

0: It would definitely be at the upper end for what I'm seeing on the price comparison website at the moment. Have you seen it that high recently?
1: No, it's close out of Creswick. I think it was $2.98 this morning at the Shell. So,
0: yeah, wow. And what do you make of this, Michael? Do you think that it is time the government put in some sort of fuel excise cut or some other measure?
1: Well, if we actually got some value out of the excise that they charge, and I'm currently sitting on the Western Highway, dodging potholes and actually waiting on some roadworks to give me a green light here.
0: Mm.
1: But it'd be nice to have a car-worthy road, wouldn't it?
0: Yeah, indeed it would.
1: Especially with the especially with the way the Western is.
0: Absolutely, yes, we're pretty
1: because
0: aware of
1: we
0: that.
1: Don't, mm. That's exactly right. It'll be a pothole-led recovery, I'd suggest, in the next election. But
0: do you know what, Michael?
1: We should
0: absolutely put that on bumper stickers. I love that. Well done.
1: Well, we need something.
0: Mm.
1: We need something, crew. We could probably put the bumper stickers on the road.
0: Maybe that'll patch them up. Who knows? Michael, thanks so much. 302.9 at the roadhouse near Ararat. So, yeah, really getting up there at this time of the year. So what do you make of it? Do you think it's legitimate? This is just legitimately the cost of fuel rising. Or is it something else? 29-4 on Statewide Drive. We're playing Drival. I need your five-letter words. Give me a call. 1-300-303-468.
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0: For the rest of today, a cool to mild and mostly sunny day with light winds and afternoon coastal sea breezes. Tomorrow, some patchy morning frost, a dry, mild to warm and mostly sunny day with light winds and afternoon coastal sea breezes. And we've got a spotlight on Koanji, I hope I'm saying that right, on the Mallee Track near Murrayville. Hello, if you're listening to us from Koanji. I'm sure you'll let me know if I've got that wrong, where it is currently 18 degrees.
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0: I've been asking you, what's the effect of the fuel prices going up? Now, we know they've been fairly high for a little while, but they really have taken a sharp jump upwards recently. Wayne got in touch and said, I was looking at going to Beechworth camping, but I just did a rough estimate of the fuel cost, and it looks like, from the cost where I am, it'll cost $400 to $450, and that's if it stays that way. So Wayne is not going. Have you changed your plans because of the fuel prices? Gordon's in Ballarat. G'day, Gordon.
10: G'day, Prue.
0: What are you thinking about the fuel prices?
10: Well, yeah, it's a bit of a problem. But since this all started, I've never used neutral so much.
0: Oh, have you got a manual car, have you?
10: Yeah. It's amazing how much you end up saving by just, because it drops, as soon as you put it in neutral, it drops back to idle, and you can watch your traffic lights and downhills and all that sort of thing. Yeah.
0: I've certainly heard a lot of people starting to, and I've seen it too on the freeways, people really not lead foots, like they're really holding off on going those top speeds because you can save quite a bit of fuel even if you just back off 5 or 10 k's an hour.
10: Yeah, and even in an automatic, if you can get up to speed as fast as you can without putting your foot down hard, it gets into the higher gears and it's also uses less fuel.
0: Yeah, I've never looked at my rev counter quite so forensically, Gordon.
10: But if you're on the treadly though, Prue, it doesn't cost much for fuel, does it?
0: Yeah, no. That well, I have been walking more lately, Gordon, because my tyres are flat and I just haven't gone around to pumping them up. Isn't that lazy? This is terrible.

crazy. But that's all right. My legs are good, so it's all good. You take care. Thanks so much. 1-300-303-468. We're playing Drivel as well. That is the number if you want to lob a five-letter word at me. We've got an A so far out of the five letters. And the first guess was cable. So if you want to play Drivel, now is the time to give me a call on 1-300-303-468. Just give me a five-letter word. See how close you get.

0: All this week, we're playing a lot of John Farnham. You know why? Because we love him. And he has been honoured at that fabulous tribute concert. So you will be hearing a lot of that fabulous voice this week on ABC local radio, which is exactly where you are. My name is Prue Bentley. I want you to tell me, have fuel prices changed your plans? 1300 303 468. We're playing Drival. We're going to talk movies in just a tick as well. Trevor in Ararat, what are you seeing?
1: Prue, my farm's right on the main road to Halls Gap.
0: Yeah.
1: And we're getting some traffic, but considering what a gobsmacking spring the Grand Prix is putting on, it's pretty light. And I wouldn't blame people because, let's face it, the fuel prices are crippling. I've been paying up to $100 a day to go to work. Like, I do high risk work here and there.
0: Yeah.
1: And the other day I had to do electrical spotters work at Bendigo. It cost me $100 to drive to work for the day.
0: Is that even worth it?
1: Oh, well.
0: You got to ask yourself, don't you?
1: You got to risk it if you want the biscuit, don't you, Prue?
0: I suppose you do. Yeah, and so you're seeing a drop-off just on road traffic.
1: Yeah, and the thing is, considering, as you know, you'd know from my background in tourism, like, I really see the Pyrenees and Ballarat and Grampians as a place that, like, should be heaving with Melbourne and, you know, the highway going through it.
0: Yeah.
1: And this, you know, because it's so seasonal, like, people really depend on that extra hit of money.
0: Yep.
1: I've got a friend that owns a big, big gelato franchise up in Queensland. And she was saying, you know, I'm not really getting the hit of cash that the business needs this time of year. She's got 50 employees.
0: Wow.
1: And even then, she's been going on about the same thing that everybody else has been going on about this week with ABC, about the backpacker thing, going, that's not going to change immigration. That's just going to hurt businesses.
0: Yeah, so some of those restrictions on backpackers, a lot of people have been having their say about that. We've been talking about that. We'll see what happens. Hey, Trevor, do you want to talk about do Drival with me? Because I've only had one guest so far. And
1: My daughter was quite jumping up and down going, Dad, let's play it.
0: Okay. All right, so this is what we've got. I've got a five-letter secret word. We've had one guess, which is cable, and we've picked up a letter A. I can't tell you where the A is in the word, but if you would like to give me a word with an A in it, we'll see how you go. Okay, hang on. Can I just actually, I need to give Rob his due. I misspoke. He's got an A and an E, so I apologise. Rob, before we go on, Trevor, there's an A and an E in this word.
1: Well, I'm going to have to go maze because we were going to go drive.
0: Mm.
1: My daughter was like, well, go drive, but there's no A in that. So we're going to have to go M-A-I-Z-E.
0: M-A-I-Z. Now, you haven't picked up any other letters, but you know what? You've dropped off a few letters, so we know what letters are not in the word. So it's a process of elimination, Trevor. You've still done your bit.
1: I'm here. It sounds like running a country, doesn't it?
0: You take care and say hi to your daughter for us. Thank you so much for playing. Yeah, if you'd like to get on the phone. We've had cable and maze, and we've picked up an E and an A. Not going to tell you in what order. 1300 303 468 is my number if you want to play the game today. We do this on a Tuesday. A little bit of fun.
2: For me, his greatness lies in his daring, his willingness to risk, to push the boundaries of cinema.
3: I like this film way more than I think that I should. If you like horror, it's an absolute must-see, maybe the best horror film for the entire year.
4: Has a tremendous screen presence and a voice that reminded me a little bit of the young Richard Burton.
3: You'll be talking about it for a long time. I don't know if you'll be looking at your date the same way afterwards.
0: Yes, it's Cheap Seats Tuesday. Time to talk with your friend and mine, the wonderful Adam Ross from the Australian Film Critics Association. Hi, Adam.
5: Hello, good to be here.
0: All righty, I know you've got another horror movie that you
5: love
0: for us. We'll talk about that in a minute. I did just want to talk about the new Brad Pitt movie, The Heart of the Beast, because I have to tell you, I saw a trailer for that the other day and my heart skipped a beat and I thought, oh, that looks so good, full of adventure, and there's a dog in it.
5: Look, I'm very happy to report that your instincts are right. Look, I think that this is a low-key kind of great film. It's kind of flying under the radar, which I find interesting because, you know, Brad is, give or take, you know, the last true movie star, maybe him and Tom Cruise, maybe Leo DiCaprio. But if Brad's in something, I will go. And I think that if you were to, fire up Brad Pitt's IMDb right now and have a look, the guy very rarely misses. He's ambitious. When he does blockbusters, they're fantastic. When he does indie films, they're always of, you know, high worth. I think that Brad is really, really high up in my books. And you put Brad in there with a dog, you got a recipe for success in my book.
0: It just made me think of other co-stars, animal co-stars. Because, and it also made me think, are the days of that kind of numbered simply because CGI is now in everything? You don't have to necessarily get a real animal and expect it to do all the things that you want it to do in a film these days.
5: Now, I think the most spectacular thing, far and away, of this entire film, and it's got beautiful vistas and it's got Brad trying his darndest, is Odin the dog. So the dog is real in this movie. I believe that they used 4 different dogs during production in the one performance. But what they've done here that's very clever is that Brad and Odin go up to all manner of man and beast in this film, and the other animals are CGI. So they can't have a real bear attack the dog, they can't have real wolves, but they can keep the real dog in the center. So using that kind of tactile technology where we're so invested in Odin and he's moving and looking like a real dog, I could allow for the other CGI elements on the periphery of this project.
0: Have you got any other favorite animal co-stars, Adam?
5: Oh, look, all of them. I mean, I'm a dog tragic, right?
0: Uh-huh. But is it just dogs?
5: I got some time for... No, I love all animals. I'm like... people call me Ace Ventura. That's my nickname. But if I see a dog, I am going to pat it, you best believe. And so I think it's really weird that this year we've had, the end of Oak Street, and that had Starbuck, a very good boy, a great dog. We had the Dog Stars, which had a dog as well. So there seems to be... But people are quite worried, and they're like, please tell me nothing happens to the dog. Now, I'm normally very avoidant of spoilers, but I must tell you that Odin the dog does not die in this film. You're not going to see it because of that. And the director has even put out a public statement saying, just trust me, go and see my movie.
0: Yeah. That's a real problem, isn't it? Because you do invest in animals. And I'm that sort of person who, you know, and I've said this before, every time Artax dies in The Neverending Story, I am in fits of tears. Because it just doesn't seem fair. And, you know, no spoilers. I'm sure you've probably seen it, but he comes back at the end, so it's okay. But at the same time, when an animal dies, I fall to pieces.
5: Oh, yeah, totally. I mean, even though that, you know, Odysseus's dog Argus was only in the Odyssey for like 2 frames, I was like all teary about that. But, you know, whether it's the Black Stallion or it's Joey from War Horse, or even if it's Hooch from Turner and Hooch, I am into the animals if they're on screen.
0: Yeah, very good. So Heart of the Beast, the new Brad Pitt, that is out now. Worth a look.
5: Yeah, look, it's like an ultimate dad movie. And someone asked me, they said, does it have Netflix film energy? It's got big Netflix film energy, but I don't think that's a bad thing. It's very lean. It's really tender. It's got a little bit of America ooh-rah in it because Brad is playing an ex-soldier. But I can forgive those things because the bond between man and animal in this film is very strong. And for me, that's worth the price of admission.
0: Now, to the horror film, because we know that you're a real horror fan. Resident Evil, the latest one in that franchise.
5: Look, this is a spectacular movie. And look, straight away, you're going to know whether you're going to see Resident Evil or not. You're or not. I know that, right? But if you are interested in what this reboot of the franchise offers, it is fantastic. It's by Zach Cregger that gave us Weapons last year, one of the best horror movies in a long time, and Barbarian before that. Mm. And now he is 3 for 3. What's fantastic about this movie is that I think we've had 8 previous Resident Evil films, and I think most of them, if not all of them, kind of suck. And this one just clears the deck completely and starts again. And what's really great about this movie is that, yes, it is a zombie movie, yes, it's an outbreak movie, but we are stuck with our lead character here, played excellently by Austin Abrams, and he is a hapless medical courier. He's got no idea what's going on, kind of like Shaun of the Dead. And so we follow him as he sees increasingly messed up things and more dangerous situations, and it's got a huge sense of like escalation and scale. Very scary, full-on action-packed stuff.
0: Okay, so that's in cinemas now, is it?
5: Yeah, that just opened last week and has had like an enormous opening weekend. It's a very entertaining film.
0: Question without notice. Have you seen Practical Magic 2 yet? Look, I'm just going to keep asking until you have.
5: I've had like 20 conversations about it, but I haven't seen it yet. And people have been looking at me dead in the eye and they go, look, it's terrible, but I loved every second of it. So I think it's scratching an itch. It's definitely, I think it's doing pretty well.
0: Okay. All right. Well, I shall wait, Adam, for you to bring your verdict at some point, because I know you see everything, so eventually you'll
5: look,
0: get around
5: to it. Look, I do. I did my homework as well, and I caught up on all the episodes of Last Scene that I could watch. Where are you up to date?
0: Sorry, which one? Of Last Scene?
5: Last Scene.
0: I haven't actually. I haven't got Apple TV at the moment, so I'm sort of. I'm waiting until I can rotate my streaming services. But I will, actually.
5: No, look, I think, you know, you put me onto it. I think it's very, very solid because at its core, this is a mystery and it's got this kind of potboiler feel to it. So I'm three episodes in, so I'm only halfway through the mystery. And I feel like this is going to be very kind of back-ended with, you know, whether it all comes together, whether it's satisfying in that way. It's got me invested so far. And yeah, I think Patrick Bramall is, you know, is very engaging. Brennan Cowell's doing good work here too as well. And so the pieces are in motion. I just am waiting to see whether it all comes together in the end.
0: Very good. Well, yes, it's definitely on the list. I know that producer Jane has been watching it slavishly. She's really, really into it. So, yeah, anything she likes, I'm probably
5: I think too as well, like, you know, if not for anything, that this being our first major Apple TV production here in Australia, it looks gorgeous. It's so well directed and, you know, and well shot and these beautiful vistas. I think that we keep exporting so much of our talent, and a show like this shows that we can do homegrown things here just as good as all the other streaming services. So that's very heartening.
0: Adam, always great to chat. Practical Magic 2.
5: My pleasure.
0: Still on the list.
5: Look, maybe this weekend I'll go and have a midnight margarita.
0: Nice. Thanks very much. Talk to you next week.
5: No worries. My pleasure.
0: Adam Ross from the Australian Film Critics Association. It's 11 minutes to 4. You're on ABC Statewide Drive. My name is Prue Bentley, here with you through till 6 o'clock. I've been asking you about fuel prices and whether you've changed what you're doing. Maybe it's a road trip that you've decided to change up, not take. Maybe something in your daily life. 1-300-303-468. While you're there, why don't you play Drival? Because that is what we are playing right now. This is our take on the word game Wordle. If you've never played before, I've got a secret five-letter word. We've had two guesses so far. Those guesses were cable and maze. That's maze with an I. And you've picked yourself up an E and an A. Cleo is in yay. Hello, Cleo.
6: Hello, it's Claire.
0: Oh, yeah. Claire. I'm sorry about that.
6: That's okay.
0: So just before we get your guess, what have you been noticing with the price of fuel?
6: Oh, absolutely gone up. We're actually travelling, so.
0: And how's that going?
6: Yes, well, we're on our way home and.
0: Fewer ice creams on the way home?
6: Yeah, definitely.
0: Yeah. Well, do be safe and tell me what's the word you would like to guess?
6: Rates.
0: So
6: R-A-T-E-S.
0: You've got the E and the A, but you haven't picked up any extra letters. But you know what? Process elimination, Claire. So thank you very much. It's very helpful. Okay. Safe travels. Duncan's in Geelong. Hello, Duncan.
7: Yeah, g'day. How are you going?
0: I'm pretty well. What's your guess for us today?
7: Well, I did guess spade, but obviously no S in.
0: No S in it. Do you want to have do you know what? I'm going to pop you on hold. Do you want to have a quick think about for another guess and I'll come back to you?
7: Righto, no worries.
0: Rick's in Benalla. Hello, Rick.
8: G'day, Prue. Yes, you knocked out my first guess with the R and the T gone now, but I'm thinking leave, L-E-A-V-E.
0: Ooh, you have picked yourself up a V.
8: A V. Okay.
0: Yes.
8: Alrighty.
0: What's going on with you and fuel right now, Rick?
8: Well, I was just saying, I was out filling my car up, my wife's car, which isn't too bad. It's a little car, about $2.40 a litre for unleaded, $2.30 to $2.40 in Benalla. And I was just saying, our Prado that we tow the caravan with is at home in the garage, not doing much because it costs about $300 to fill up.
0: Yeah,
8: the diesel.
0: Right. Yeah, so you're definitely using the other car a bit more these
8: days.
0: We
8: are, yes, definitely.
0: Yeah, I've got some friends who have two cars. Both of them are diesel, but one is a smaller car and one is like a Ranger type, a truck kind of thing.
8: Yes.
0: And that that truck is definitely staying parked in the driveway a lot more than it used to. Yeah. But isn't it funny, Rick? You said, oh, yeah, 230, 240 a litre, not too bad.
8: We wouldn't be saying this time last year, would we? No, no. It's better than the price of diesel, that's for sure.
0: Indeed, it is. Hey, Rick, thank you very much for your help. Rick has given us leave. So the words we have, cable, maze, rates, and leave. We have an E, an A, and a V. Gary is at Yallourn North. Thanks for being so patient, Gary. What would you like to guess?
9: Well, did you say it's got a C in it?
0: No, no, I didn't. I said an E, an A, and a V.
9: Travel.
0: Travel's a good word. However, it's not correct. You've still got the E, the A, and the V, but we we don't have anything else.
9: I've got two words to say to you.
0: Yeah.
9: Go Lions.
0: Go All right, Gary, we're going to remember that. We're going to remember that. And just out of interest, look, if you are a Victorian Freo supporter that's going down, we want to know, we want to hear from you. You probably are a little bit ahead of your compatriots in Perth who are facing extremely high prices to get here for the grand final. But yeah, get in touch, 1300 303 468. Rob is in Benalla. And Rob, you're a mate of Rick's who just helped us out on Drival.
10: Yeah, I think I know him, yes.
0: Oh, it's a big happy family. Big fat happy family. Now, Rob, what's your guess for our game today?
10: Haven, H-A-V-E-N.
0: Ooh. You know what? You've picked yourself up an H. We've got one letter to go. So all of those letters are right except the last one.
10: No worries.
0: You've done extraordinarily well. You take care.
10: Thanks for that.
0: Thank you. That's Rob in Benalla. 1300 303 468 is my number. We're going to check in with Powercore in just a tick because we know that in Mildura there has been this very lengthy outage since yesterday. So we're going to find out what's happening. Each weekday at noon.

0: Hello, Prue.
1: What is the latest?
0: So we've managed to restore a little over 100 customers today, which I know is not a lot in the scheme of the customers that still remain off. So we still have more than 2,500 off, but we are finding that our strike rate of finding damage in properties as we inspect them door to door from this event is around 8 or 9 in 10. So
1: it has actually caused damage in people's homes, this surge.
0: Yes, it has. Yeah. Wow. We're hearing about damage to air conditioning and heating units, to some appliances. And one lady I spoke to just before said that she heard a loud bang and then her PowerPoint blew off her wall behind her TV. So
1: okay.
0: there's all sorts of stuff being reported at the moment. So we're getting to the bottom of it.
1: Do you know if the hospital or any businesses have been affected?
0: The hospital has not. Businesses, there are a number of businesses, including, for example, Big W, one of the supermarkets. A silver lining, I suppose, is that Mildura is a pretty big town.
1: Mm.
0: So there are alternatives for people to go to.
1: So how long is it going to take to get through that 2,500?
0: Well, we expect to make continued progress throughout the evening and into tomorrow. We think we could have, hundreds more back on tomorrow. We do have a very, very sizable team arriving from the rest of the state overnight. So we think we probably will be extending our estimated restoration time out to probably midday Friday at this stage.
1: Mm-hmm.
0: But some customers are already back on and some will come back on shortly. So these times, they're different for everybody.
1: Okay. All right. Well, look, I know that there is a relief centre in Mildura at the moment, but what should residents be doing right now if they're affected?
0: Look, probably checking on their family and friends and staying safe is number one.
1: Mm.
0: We have the relief centre set up, so we're there along with the council. Mildura Rural City Council has been absolutely fantastic in assisting us with this event.
1: Mm-hmm.
0: Big shout out to them. There is tea and coffee, there is bottled water, there's toilet facilities, there's phone charging and device charging facilities as well. So there is help around.
1: Yep.
0: But unfortunately, I do need to set some expectations that this is going to take several days yet.
1: Okay. Jordan, thank you very much. Jordan Oliver is the Power Corps spokesperson. We're going to check in with the Mayor of Mildura about this after the news. Let's see if we can wrap up Drivel. We're so, so close. Suzanne is in Bendigo. Hi, Suzanne.
2: Hello, Prue.
1: Would you like to have a guess?
2: I'm wondering if the word is heavy.
1: Suzanne, I think we sort of gave it away in the end, didn't we? Pretty much the last possible word. But yes, heavy was indeed the word of the day. Thank you to everyone who contributed. How are things in Bendigo today?
2: Beautiful. And I can't comment on petrol because I only drive a guide dog.
1: Oh, very good. Well, you know, sometimes they get quite expensive to fuel up occasionally, don't they? Well, make sure you give your beautiful dog a lovely pat for me. Stay on the line. We'll send you a little something.
2: Okay.
1: Thanks, Suzanne.
2: Okay.
1: Bye-bye.
2: Thank you.
1: That is Drivel for another week. Well done, everyone. We had cable, maze, rates, leave, travel, haven, and heavy. You're all very good at this. We'll play it again next week. 1300 303 468 is my number. If you want to join the conversation after four, we're going to find out why comparison websites aren't always what they're cracked up to be. Have you ever used one and found out its recommendation wasn't the cheapest after all? And on TMI today, we're going to talk about the latest wellness trend, which is fibre maxing. But it turns out this one could actually be good for you. It's 4 o'clock.
3: Good afternoon, Nicholas Hines with ABC News. A $50 million expansion of Melbourne's Royal Children's Hospital is almost complete, but 20 new beds built won't be able to open. Investigative reporter Antonio Flaherty has the details.
4: The Victorian

0: Government funded a $50 million upgrade of the Royal Children's Hospital, including an extra 20 beds in the emergency department. But the hospital will not be able to open those beds because funding has not been allocated for the extra staff needed to operate them. The hospital's emergency department sees 90,000 patients a year, but it has fewer doctors, nurses and beds than other similar hospitals. AMA Victoria said in a statement that the lack of funding for extra staff means demand will not be met and stress on staff will continue. The hospital, the State Health Department and Health Minister Ingrid Stitt did not respond to specific questions about the funding issue.
1: An advocate says it's crucial community members have a say on data centres in their neighbourhoods after the Victorian government announced new restrictions for future developments. The new rules include a requirement for new data centres to offset electricity use with renewable energy, to use recycled water and be at least 150 metres from homes. The government says the rules will come into effect before the November election. Head of Policy at Digital Rights Watch, Tom Sulston, says it's good to see the government taking action, but communities need to be included in the decision-making process.
2: Maybe you want to not have the giant grey humming box sitting at the end of your road. And the important thing really is, are local residents being genuinely consulted with? Are they being genuinely listened to?
1: Victoria's Parliament has suspended business for the day in honour of Greens MP Tim Reid, who died on Saturday after a battle with cancer. The Brunswick MP was one of the state's most respected politicians, with MPs from all parties paying tribute to his integrity, humanity and decency. Greens leader Ellen Sandel says Mr Reid made Parliament a better place, and she was inspired by his advocacy even when he received his terminal diagnosis.
3: Not many Tim Reids come around. We are devastated by the loss, but feel so fortunate to have worked with him, to have loved him and had him as part of our family. And we will miss you, our brilliant friend.
1: A Sydney court has heard that former police officer Beaulamar Condon claims to have acted in self-defence when he killed Sydney man Jesse Baird, and he denies firing the bullet that killed Mr Baird's partner, Luke Davies. Sarah Geraghty reports.
4: Crown prosecutors have told the court that after becoming obsessed with Jesse Baird, Beaulamar Condon disguised himself as an Uber Eats rider and went to Mr Baird's Paddington share house in February 2024, intending to kill him. The Crown alleges he shot both Mr Baird and his partner, Luke Davies, is dead with his police pistol, then took elaborate steps to cover up the crime. But the accused defence barrister, John Stratton SC, says his client will argue he went to the home to pick up some belongings and was surprised to find Mr Baird in the kitchen. He told the court Mr Baird was shot during a struggle over the accused's gun, and then there was another tussle where Mr Davies shot himself with the pistol. The defence told the court the accused's actions afterwards were driven by panic.
1: Reserve Bank Governor Michelle Bullock says the risks to inflation are continuing to grow, reinforcing most economists' expectations of an interest rate hike next week. The RBA raised rates three times in a row early this year, but they've remained steady at 4.35% since then. Speaking at an industry event in Sydney, Ms Bullock says energy and other global supply shocks are driving prices higher.
5: We need to be very careful to ensure that policy is set in a way that minimises the second round and indirect effects, which might perpetuate ongoing inflation.
1: The AFL Tribunal will hear from Brisbane star Lachie Neale tonight as he fights to be allowed to play in this weekend's grand final. Erin Musikavetere has the details.
6: Lachie Neale is already a two-time premiership player and he's desperate to be part of the Lions' push to win a third straight flag when they take on Fremantle. As it stands, he'll be watching on from the sidelines unless he can convince the tribunal to downgrade his one-game ban for striking Hawthorn's Jack Ginnivan to a fine. If he's unsuccessful tonight, Brisbane have one last avenue of appeal left. If they can prove an error of law was made, the decision was unreasonable, or that the incident's classification or sanction were excessive.
1: And Essendon will get a special assistance package for next season after it claimed the wooden spoon this year. The Bombers will receive two additional Category A rookie list spots, with the AFL able to extend the sport measure into 2028 and 2029. Fine weather across the state continuing tomorrow, with Melbourne set for a top of 20. ABC News.
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9: G'day, g'day. We have been asking you about the price of fuel. It certainly has surged in recent weeks. And of course, we are in school holidays. You might be on the road at the moment. Maybe you've changed your plans. Let me know, 1300 303 468. And what are you seeing when it comes to the price of fuel where you are? You can also text me today. We are going to talk about comparison websites. You know those websites where you go on and you can find out the cheapest insurance, you can find out sometimes cheapest energy prices, all of those sorts of things. Are they worth it? And have you ever used one of those sites only to find out that the comparison or the one it spat out at you wasn't actually the cheapest after all? I'm going to talk about why they do need special attention. We're going to talk to the ASIC Commissioner in just a moment. And on our health segment this hour, we like to call it TMI, everyone is talking about hitting their daily protein targets. But are you watching your fibre targets? Want to know the best foods for fibre? Do you have to go vegetarian to do it? All of these questions are going to be answered when we get nutrition scientist Joanna Millen with us today. Fibre maxing, it's the latest wellness trend. This one, though, seems like it might actually be good for you. But how do you do it well? How do you do it safely? I'm going to talk all things fibre and fibre maxing after 4:30.
7: 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Have your say.
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9: So just coming back to this situation in Mildura, just before the news, we spoke with Powercor about how they are going with restoring power to 2,500 residents. It's been off since yesterday morning after a car hit a power pole in Mildura. And it has turned out it is far more complex than just turning the power back on. Ali Kappa is the mayor of Mildura Rural City Council. Hi, Ali.
11: Hi, Prue.
9: So you have a relief centre set up at the moment. What can people find there?
11: Yeah, that's right. So at the Alfred Deakin Centre, which is right in the middle of town, we have a relief centre that's been set up by council. One of the things that you can find there is a power core information desk. So that's been really helpful, and that is actually set up outside. So, you know, with lots of, you know, signage. So it's even driving past, you can see that the power core guys are there, which is really helpful to people who are, you know, uncertain and struggling with what is an incredible inconvenience. But in addition to that, you know, we have the, you know, charging stations, power points, you know, simple things like that to be able to charge devices. Also, we can organise a shower for you if you need to have a hot shower. And we've got, you know, food and cups of tea and things like that. And then other services too. Our customer support staff are there with all of their IT equipment to be able to do those referrals and connect people with other services that they may need. So that's where it's at.
9: How concerned are you that this could go on until Friday?
11: Yeah, it's awful. I mean, it's incredibly inconvenient to not have power for an hour.
9: It is. And we were looking at the weather, and it is going to start to really warm up by the end of the week.
11: Well, yeah, but remember, it's Mildura.
9: Yeah, so you guys are
11: really
9: used to it.
11: Warm up. Really warm up is, I mean, one of the things that I think is probably one of the positives here is that it's not in late January, early February in Mildura. If that was the case with, you know, 2,500 houses now with power, it would be in a whole lot more trouble, I would say. It's also not the depths of winter, so I mean, that's probably the one stroke of luck, and I'm not trying to, you know, minimise the inconvenience because it's terrible, but certainly that's maybe one of the pluses here. But, you know, it really is extraordinary, you know, the ripple effect that you see when this sort of you know, incident happens.
9: Yeah. Because it's not an insignificant number of people either. We're talking about 2,500 homes.
11: That's right. And it's hard for anyone. It's hard in the best of circumstances when you don't have access to power. But, you know, I grew up in a family. My brother was, you know, he has profound autism, and I know for him, and trying to explain to him, if he doesn't have access to the devices and things that he relies on, it's just, you know, really incredibly difficult. And so, you know, when it's hard enough for your average family, spare a thought for families where there are those additional issues, whether it's disability

0: factors or other sort of health issues, medical devices, things like that, you know, those families are really going to be in a world of pain for the next few days. So, yeah, council's doing what it can, which is, you know, we certainly can't save the world in situations like this, but we can provide some of those basic amenities and comforts just to try and ease the pain a bit.
1: I understand that, I mean, and this is all, in times like this, there always people will come out and offer help, but I understand there's been a bit of sharing and caring as a result of this.
0: Yeah, that's right, which is great. I mean, I think the fact that there's been, you know, more than 2,000 houses affected, but we've had 38 people registered for our relief centre, goes to show how many people are out there supporting each other in the community, because 38 is probably a fairly low number when you think about the reach of the impact here. And that would be absolutely, you know, largely explained by people being able to rely on neighbours or rely on family and friends to get them through this, which is great. And it's in those sorts of moments, you know, that you really do see the best of people in our community. And we're incredibly grateful for that. You know, sometimes you can start to get a little bit despondent, you know, when you see the way people talk about each other on certain community groups and all that kind of thing, and you sort of worry about where society's going. But then at times like this, you know, your hope is really, and your faith is restored when you do see that level of support for each other.
1: And just on that too, I mean, obviously one of the big issues, if it does go through till Friday, could be things like food perishing. Do you know, is there any sense that there may well be some compensation for people, some help if they've lost that kind of thing, food?
0: Yeah, it's a good question. I mean, at the moment, food vouchers are already available. So again, at the relief centre, you know, food is something that we are sourcing for people. So in the form of food vouchers and there is, you know, support for people who want to find out, you know, what are the insurance supports potentially for, you know, perishable goods and things like that. So that those conversations are already happening. And again, you know, people just need to reach out for that assistance, come along to the relief centre. The relief centre was opened 8 o'clock this morning, and it is going to be open until late this evening. I would have to double check what time that is, but that's into the evening, and will be reopened again at the same time tomorrow morning. So if people do need you know, information about that, or they need food, then please, you know, they should not hesitate to come down and have a chat. The other thing that is being provided by council is access, you know, during normal operating hours, but to the Mildura Sporting Precinct.
1: Yep.
0: So people can go there, and again, we have showers there, and, you know, people can have full run of, and families can have full run of the facilities and get, you know, stay active over the next few days.
1: Okay, that is good to know. I've just had a note from Sharon in Mildura. In fact, I've actually got Sharon on the line. She just wants to make a suggestion here. Sharon, you're one of those who is affected and out of power at the moment?
2: Yes, that's right.
1: Yeah, so what are you thinking?
2: Oh, well, I'm on my way home from work, and I've got to deal with, we're a household of six adults, and I've got to try and find out what to do with all the food that's gone off or going off in the two freezers I've got and a couple of fridges.
1: Okay.
2: So, yeah, it's been night, but obviously our bins are full, so I'm hoping the council might be able to waive us some fees of,
1: at the tip,
2: disposing stuff
1: that's no good. Thank you for that. And Sharon, look, hopefully all the best to you, but hopefully this is restored. Does sound like it's pretty slow. Have they given you an ETA on your home?
2: Waiting to talk to my husband. He gets those messages.
1: Okay.
2: So
1: all right.
2: It's supposed to be 5:30 tomorrow night, but I'm not sure now.
1: All righty. Well, good luck with it. Thank you for your thoughts on that. Ali, what about that as an idea, that maybe there could well be people who have already got full bins, there might be some support for them?
0: Yeah, sure. I mean, and these are things that are probably going to need to be quite bespoke proof.
1: Yeah.
0: So everyone has a different bin night, you know, different people are going to need different sort of forms of help. So what we would suggest is, you know, give council a call or come up to the relief centre so we can talk about your specific circumstances.
1: Okay.

0: how we might be able to support you.
1: So on a case-by-case basis, you might be able to find a way forward for that.
0: Well, that's right. Or maybe a blanket basis, depending on what the particular ask is and how many people are affected. But certainly, you know, we're here to listen, and that's why we've got, that centre set up, not just to provide that very practical assistance, but also, you know, to get feedback about what else you might need. And just to clarify too, the relief centre at the Alfred Deakin Centre is open till 9 o'clock.
1: Great.
0: Tonight. So, and we'll be open again from 8 o'clock tomorrow morning until 9 p.m. again, hopefully. If it's still needed at that time, and we'll just kind of keep that rolling for as long as it takes to get that power back on.
1: Ali, thanks so much.
0: Thank you, Prue.
1: Ali Cupper is the Mayor of Mildura Rural City Council. That relief centre, as she said, open till 9 today and again tomorrow, 8 till 9. You're on ABC Victoria. Great to have your company. Very shortly, we're going to chat with the ASIC Commissioner about comparison websites. I wanted to call them dodgy comparison websites. There is one that actually has been through the federal court recently. It's been found to have misled customers. But I guess, really, with these comparison websites, you've just got to know what you're getting when you get into it. Matt is at Strathbogie. What was your experience?
2: My experience has been with comparison sites in relation to solar and also power.
1: Mm. What happened?
2: I can't get rid of them.
1: So they just keep calling you up?
2: Yeah. you can't get off their call register once you're on. I think they might on-sell it. This has been happening for years, not just months, but years. And they'd ring me on quite a regular basis.
1: Yeah, I think that...
2: almost every day. It's an 0468 number.
1: And often, I mean, Matt, I think a lot of people will have had these experiences, and they will either ring from the same number or they change up the numbers because it's just so easy for them to generate new numbers.
2: Yeah.
1: We're about to talk with the ASIC Commissioner about these sites and what to keep a lookout for. And one of those things is, and you often don't realise it because it is in the fine print, but they do send you details on as sales leads. And that's
2: on sale, yeah.
1: Yeah. And so this is absolutely something you need to be aware of if you're going to be using one of those sites and inputting your details, which you have to do to get the quotes. So I'm sorry to hear that, Matt.
2: Blocking doesn't work. I've got so many numbers that are blocked.
1: They just keep changing the numbers, don't they? They just generate new numbers and get through.
2: Do not call register, can't help.
1: Oh, that is so frustrating. Well, good luck with it. Thank you very much for... I don't think you are alone in that. We're going to talk about that very shortly here with the ASIC Commissioner on ABC Statewide Drive. 1300 303 468 is my number. We'll have a bit of Carole King first. And don't forget, we're going to talk about fibre maxing on our health segment today. So if you've got questions about fibre, get in quick.

0: Haven't heard that one for a long time. That is, of course, the marvellous Carole King at 22 past four. You're on ABC Victoria. This is the Statewide Drive program. G'day, Prue Bentley here with you through till 6 o'clock. Coming up very shortly, fibre maxing. What is it? It's a new wellness trend, but it could well actually be good for you this time. Also, what is the price of fuel in your town? We spoke with Nicole Rich from Consumer Affairs Victoria earlier. She said prices are being watched closely.
1: Prices going up. I can see the prices each day on my computer screen because we do monitor it pretty closely. And it can be hard to know what to do. So my, you know, top recommendation is to make use of the laws that we have in Victoria, and we can talk about them a bit more. But these days you can go online on your phone on an app and see straight away what people are charging, and you can then go around and sort of choose the petrol station that's right for you.
0: But with school holidays, a long weekend coming up, and if you're a footy fan, you might be travelling into Melbourne. Has it changed your plans? The price of fuel. 1300 303 468. We certainly have seen them go up, and they may not be coming down anytime soon. So have you changed your plans? Give me a call. Have you ever used one of those comparison websites to find maybe something like a better insurance deal and discovered that its recommendation wasn't actually the cheapest after all? Or, like our last caller, Matt, you just kept getting sales calls for years after the fact. Well, after an ASIC investigation, the federal court found popular comparison website Choosy misled customers over funeral and life insurance. Alan Kirkland is ASIC commissioner. Hi, Alan.
2: Good afternoon, Prue.
0: So what actually happened with Choosy?
2: So with Choosy, this was a case that we took to the federal court, and the federal court recently handed down its decision, and it found that Choosy had misled customers because it had given them the impression that it was comparing life insurance and funeral insurance products from a range of providers, but in reality the comparison was much more limited. So we had a range of periods where we put different evidence to the court, and for some of those periods the court found that Choosy was in fact only comparing products from a single life insurer or funeral insurer. So a very different experience to what the consumer was led to expect.
0: Okay, so when it comes to these comparison websites, and we're talking about the commercial ones, what do you need to know?
2: Well, it's important to know that most of them do work on a commercial model, and the core of that model is kind of a pay-to-play approach. So the products that they'll show you by default are usually those that come from firms that have paid to have their products listed on the comparison site, and they'll often even be ranked so that the first products you see are those that have paid the most. So that means you're not seeing a full view of the market, and you're not likely to be seeing the products that are best for you. Sometimes they will be more expensive products, for example. So that's the core thing to understand. But there are then some tricks to how you can, I guess, adjust the settings or manipulate them so you do get a fuller view of the market.
0: Oh, how do you do that?
2: Well, a lot of them will have a little switch or a checkbox on there that might be pre-ticked or turned on that says show partner links only or sponsor links only. And that's what drives the default view that just has those that have paid to be listed.
0: Oh, so you've got to read the fine print.
2: Yeah, sometimes a bit hard to find. It might be down towards the bottom of the page, but if you turn that off, then you'll see a lot more products. So you're much more likely to get a full sense of or a fuller sense of the products that are available to you.
0: We had a call just before, Alan, Matt in Shepparton, and he had used I think it was an energy or a solar comparison website, and for years afterwards he just keeps getting sales calls from them. Is that a likely scenario?
2: It does happen a lot. So there are some comparison sites where you can get a reasonable way without having to enter personal information. So you can sort of see a range of the key products and their features. But often at some point in the process, they'll ask you to enter a phone number and or email address. Mm. And if that happens, in the short term, it probably means the comparison site will try to contact you and hassle you to engage further. But there's a reasonable chance that they'll also sell on your details to somebody else, and you could well still be getting phone calls many months later, as your caller has experienced.
0: Okay. So what's your advice for people who want to do their due diligence and find a nice, easy way to compare different products?
2: So you can, of course, use comparison sites. That can be very useful. But just remember that tip I gave about looking for the option that allows you to turn off the preference for sponsored links so you see the full range of products. Use several comparison sites because they might give you different results. And then also be aware that there are, in some areas, free government comparison sites that can do the job for you. So there is a privatehealth.gov.au website for private health insurance. There's Energy Made Easy or the Victorian Energy Comparison Site for energy deals. And there is, in relation to superannuation products, the Your Super comparison tool that's available via the ATO. So those government sites that are independent are often a really good place to start in those areas.
0: Okay. Is there anything you can do, Alan? I know that this is it may not be your area of expertise, but is there anything you can do if you keep getting sales calls, you know, many, many months or even potentially years down the track?
2: Oh, you can. Well, I think a good thing to do is if you're getting them on your mobile, which is how most people would be getting them, is to just block the calls as they come through to stop at least calls coming from that number. Of course, sometimes they will then call from another number.
0: They just keep generating new numbers, Alan.
2: That's right. Mm. You can also ask to be taken off their list. Now, some businesses will comply with that, others won't, but it's always worth asking. Because depending on which sort of industry they're part of and which codes they might be a part of, that might be effective as well.
0: Alan, really good to catch up with you today. Thank you.
2: Thanks, Prue.
0: Alan Kirkland's ASIC Commissioner. Yes, those comparison websites, they can be really, really helpful, but you do need to be aware. Some of them, the commercial ones, might need to go and untick that box to get the full range of comparisons. I've been asking you today about price of fuel because we have seen really in the last couple of weeks, sort of crept up and then jumped up a little bit. What are you seeing where you are? Helen says $2.30. So I'm guessing this is unleaded in Maui today. I'm thinking about selling the car. Thank you, Helen. Are you changing your plans because of the price of petrol? Jenny's at Stratford. Hi, Jenny.
3: Hi, Prue. How are you?
0: I'm all right. What are you seeing?
3: Prue, I'm actually travelling through Gippsland today. I started out in Churchill at lunchtime and it was 2:30 for unleaded 91.
0: Mm.
3: I put 50 in the car thinking, gee, that's expensive. Thinking, oh, a little bit further down the line, I'll get a bit more. So stopped in Stratford. It was 2:42.
0: Oh, no.
3: I went, oh, okay, we'll do 30. And I've just got into Bairnsdale. And I'm parked outside one of the servos in Bairnsdale and they're showing it's 239.9 for 91.
0: So your gamble didn't really pay off, Jenny.
3: No, it didn't, and I'm having a good chuckle over it. But even further down the line in Bairnsdale, it's still that bit more expensive than Churchill was at lunchtime. So
0: roughly how far are you going to be driving today, Jenny, in case?
3: I've got another half an hour to go.
0: Okay. So do you reckon you would have done 100 Ks today?
3: Oh, very close. Yeah, absolutely. More than that. It'll be more. It's probably closer to 175.
0: Wow. So that really adds up.
3: It does add up. Yeah, it does. And actually, to be honest, the Princess Highway is quieter than I've seen it for quite a while. So
0: you're right. Okay. Yeah. Even during school holidays, when you'd be expecting to see lots of people on the roads.
3: Well, I'd sort of assume at this time of the night that most people, if they're going somewhere, they'd be at their destination by now.
0: True.
3: And, yeah, but it is quiet.
0: Mm.
3: Although Bairnsdale, it's buzzing. I am.
0: That's good to hear for Bairnsdale, yes.
3: Good for Bairnsdale, absolutely. But, yeah, the highway between Stratford and Bairnsdale was quiet.
0: Take care.
3: Yeah, so prices are all over the place, Prue.
0: They are a bit, aren't they? Thanks so much for that, Jenny. At least we know now, 2:30. In Churchill, got to 2:42 by the time she got to Stratford. Jamie's at Newland. G'day, Jamie.
4: Afternoon, Prue. How are you going?
0: Yeah, good. What are you seeing?
4: Well, what I'm seeing is our farm's on the Midland Highway and the Ballarat-Daylesford Road. Yep. And when you're working on those paddocks, the weekend traffic's still very heavy. So I don't think people are too worried about the price of fuel.
0: So you're seeing quite a lot of people in the west of the state, at least?
4: Yeah, no more, if not an increase. Now the weather's fined up, you see a lot of people. 100 motorbikes there went past the other day, so very impressive.
0: Oh, interesting. Probably quite noisy too, Jamie.
4: No, they were the quiet ones, the They were they weren't Harleys, they were something else.
0: Ah, very good. Well, yeah, it was beautiful weather for a trip out on the bike over the weekend.
4: No worries.
0: Yeah. Thanks so much, Shane.
4: Yeah,
0: bye bye. 1300 303 468. Peter is at Swan Hill. What's your update, Peter?
5: Well, my understanding is that if fuel reaches $100 of US barrel and it sits there for 2 weeks, then our fuel excise here would be automatically halved. That was the key in. That was the catalyst for it to drop. Now it's
0: that,
5: been up.
0: That
5: since
0: was a
5: the night.
0: That how it that is not actually policy. That is a coalition proposal. It's actually something that they would like to see happen, but it isn't something that's actually policy at the moment.
5: Okay, I've misheard that.
0: Yeah, I mean, and this is the thing. It can be really hard to tell what's actually implemented and what is not. Do you think that the fuel excise needs to be tweaked when prices get high?
5: Oh, I think so, really. I mean, I could barrel on for ages about what the fuel excise should be spent on and what it doesn't get spent on and everything. But, yeah, you know, we need a break. You know, we're just nothing's going to happen in a hurry overseas, is it?
0: Like, yeah, indeed.
5: When it just gets worse and worse.
0: It does. Peter, thank you very much for your call as well. We'll take some more of your calls throughout the afternoon. And if you're on the road, please be safe. Speaking of, it sounds like there's been a really serious accident down the Ring Road in Melbourne. It's causing massive delays across the whole network. Let's head to Chris Miller at the Transport Victoria.
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7: G'day there, Chris Miller from Transport Victoria. A bit of a nasty afternoon with the M80 Ring Road closed, Greensboro bound down in metropolitan Melbourne. Now a really serious collision at the Hume sees all lanes closed back at Sydney Road. Advice from the scene is this closure will be in place right throughout the afternoon peak, so at least the next 4 hours or so, as you might imagine, causing all sorts of headaches. Some detour routes could be the Tullamarine Freeway via Bell Street, Ballarat Road through Footscray, or even the Westgate Freeway through the Burnley Tunnel out onto the Monash and then through to Eastlink to head north. Of course, tolls apply for that one. Overnight, we also had a really serious collision in Frankston South that sees Frankston Flinders Road still closed between the Muriduck Highway and Baxter Turidon Road. And you'll also find the Hamilton Highway closed between Oliver Street and Colac Ballarat Road due to an equipment fault near the level crossing. Just follow the direction of emergency crews on site there. Other than that, the other major arterials around Victoria seem to be faring fairly well on the school holidays. Certainly no big delays on the Hume Freeway. Looks good out towards Gippsland and headed in the opposite direction towards the southwest. Also in good condition there. On the V-Line network, no delays reported. However, a reminder that Inland Railworks will see coaches replace evening trains tonight and tomorrow for both the Seymour and Shepparton lines. So if you are jumping on a V-Line, check the website first. If you notice anything, let the statewide drive team know. 1300 303 468.
0: Thank you very much for that, Chris. Yes, do and let us know if there's something we need to know about on the roads. Picture this. You're diving off the coast of the Great Ocean Road when you meet trouble on rough seas. That is exactly what happened to three fishermen who went diving off the Bay of Islands near Peterborough last month. They'd been out for a few hours when their ankle winch broke and the boat capsized under a breaking wave. It sounds terrifying. Fortunately, the men and their boat were spotted by walkers from the cliff top above who immediately called 000. Enter my next guest, Heath Butler, who is the MICA flight paramedic for Ambulance Victoria. Heath, good afternoon.
8: Good afternoon, Prue. Thanks very much for having me.
0: So what happened here? What happened when you got the call?
8: Yeah, look, for us, when we get a call like this, it unfolds fairly quickly. As soon as we hear that there are people actually in the water, which is what we knew from that first 000 call, that immediately takes on a very high priority for us. And our priority is to get moving. And so this particular rescue is actually quite close to our base. We're based at HEMS 4, which is down at Warrnambool. Mm. And so the flight to the Bay of Islands from here, it's only about 12 minutes. So you think there's not a great deal of time to prepare mentally and get all of the equipment and things ready. In a matter of minutes, we were overhead those patients and, literally spotting them in the water below us.
0: So I'm guessing they were just kind of bobbing around in the water. What was the swell like?
8: Look, really fortunate that the swell was very low. In terms of the Great Ocean Road and the Southern Ocean, it was as calm a day as you'll ever get it. There was a northerly wind flattening out the swell. So for us as rescuers, it was perfect conditions. It meant we were able to spot their capsized vessel and spot them in the water quite quickly. But again, it just goes to show that the Southern Ocean is, it's an unforgiving and it's an unpredictable environment. You know, even on a calm, not quite glassy, but pretty good day, all it takes is that one wave for things to go drastically wrong.
0: So how do you actually get them out of the water? So is it a chopper that you've got?
8: Yeah, so we responded in the helicopter. We were sort of overhead within about 20 minutes, spotted all three of the men in the water. And then we work as a very close-knit team of three on the helicopter. So there is a pilot, an aircrew officer, and intensive care paramedic. So that was me on that particular day. So I'm the one being winched down into the water to rescue the men one by one.
0: But so you have to leave the helicopter.
8: Yeah, so I'm winched out in a wetsuit, fins, mask and snorkel down into the water below to sort of pluck them out. But, you know, the skill that is required from our pilots and from our aircrew officers is really the astonishing part of this. I think, you know, to just deliver us with such precision, maintain that perfect hover so that I can safely manage the three patients in the water, it's really extraordinary work by them.
0: So do you have to winch them all up individually?
8: We do, yeah, one at a time. So when patients are in the water, we use what's called a rescue strop. So it's like a big horseshoe-shaped piece of foam that we put over their shoulders and in under their, tuck it in under their arms. And then basically I wrap myself around those patients to stop them from falling out. And we recover them one by one into the helicopter.
0: That's extraordinary. How lucky were they?
8: I think there are a few things in their favour. One was that the ocean conditions, as I said, were really good. And the other thing that really helped was that rapid 000 call. So as soon as someone saw, you know, an indication that these men were in distress in the water, they made that call to 000 straight away. And that enabled us to get moving as quickly as we possibly could.
0: How often do you get dramatic days like that, Heath?
8: Well, it's not often at all, Prue. So, you know, at Air Ambulance Victoria, which is who I work for, we attend about 6,000 cases per year. And of those, only around about 1% will be winch rescue missions, so about 60 a year. And of those, again, only a handful will involve patients in either small boats or in the open ocean. So it's around about 1 in 1,000 cases for us involves a rescue like this where we pluck people out of the water.
0: And everyone was okay?
8: And everyone was okay. So that's a great day for us where we get to go out, help people, and everyone has a great outcome. It's really terrific.
0: Well, congratulations to you and your team, Heath. It's wonderful to know that you are on hand.

0: Thank you.
1: No worries at all, Pri. Thank you.
0: Heath Butler is the Mica flight paramedic. That dramatic rescue off the coast of the Great Ocean Road last month. And it wouldn't have happened anywhere near as quickly if those walkers hadn't called 000. They were thinking very quickly. 19 to 5 here on ABC Statewide Drive.
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0: Coming up after 5, we'll talk about those new data centre rules for Victoria. But first, we do need to talk health. And today, it's Fibermaxing.
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27: People do feel embarrassed bringing this up.
0: Alrighty, you've probably seen a lot about this lately. Everyone is talking, well, yeah, they're all talking about hitting their protein targets, but what about hitting your fibre targets? Fibermaxing, it is the latest wellness trend, but it does look like this one could actually be good for you. So how do you do it? Joanna McMillan is a nutrition scientist, dietitian and food futurist. Her latest book is The Fibre Factor. Hello, Joanna.
28: Hello.
0: Very nice to talk with you. I'm so interested about this because, yes, very recently it was just all protein, protein, protein, but I am starting to see a lot more about fibre. Why is it so important?
28: Yeah, we are. You know, fibre is like the sort of forgotten cousin. While protein's been getting all the accolades and the limelight, we've forgotten about poor old fibre. And you know what? I think it's partly because we don't digest fibre ourselves. And so we sort of thought it was this part of food that was unimportant, or it was just to do with regularity and getting us going to the toilet regularly. And we didn't realise that it has all of these other roles. So really what I've tried to highlight in the book, that one, we're all falling short on fibre. The vast majority of us are here in Australia in every single age group from age 4 onwards. We're falling short on fibre and we're not realising the impact that it's having, not just on gut health, but on our heart health, liver health, blood glucose control, brain health, inflammation, detoxing, etc. And so that's why I'm really glad to see that fibre is getting back into the headlines and people are starting to think about it.
0: If you've got a question for Dr. Joe, get on the phone, 1300 303 468. Today we're talking fibre. Maybe you want to know how to get more fibre into your diet. Maybe you want to know how to do it without feeling kind of sick at the end of that. Because is it right, Joe, that if you go from kind of almost zero to 100, you're really going to feel it? It's going to be quite unpleasant.
28: Well, you are. And I think, I mean, I say repeatedly through the book to start low and go slow. You know, if you don't want to go from having the average of sort of 20 grams or so of fiber a day, upping it to 30 plus, because your gut is going to feel the effects of that. Your gut microbiome's incredible, actually. It starts to adjust within even 24 hours. So if you just start increasing your fiber gradually, your gut microbiome is going to adjust, your gut is going to adjust, you increase your water intake to help to adjust, and over time you're going to get there. But yes, don't try to do it all overnight. And that's the only thing that concerns me with this kind of fiber maxing idea, is that people are sort of going from having very little to suddenly having so much fiber that undoubtedly they're going to start feeling a bit rubbish.
0: So why are we so fibre deficient?
28: Well, we sort of threw fibre out without really intending to. And part of it was just that sort of process of processing foods, trying to create foods that were fluffier, whiter, more shelf stable, more palatable, you know, all the sort of foods that are on our supermarket shelves. And we chucked out the outer husks of the grain. We threw out the skins of vegetables. And if we look just across, I mean, I talk about my fiber dream team as being across grains and legumes, fruits, vegetables, nuts and seeds. All of those food groups, Australians are falling short on. So the bottom line is we're just not eating enough whole foods and we're eating way too many ultra

0: processed foods. And that's where we've gone wrong.
1: What is the best way to start getting more fiber into your diet? Do you have to go for, you know, the bran cereals?
0: Well, yeah, that's one way. I mean, at breakfast, I'm a big fan of oats. I mean, I'm Scottish originally, of course, so I grew up eating oats. So they are, so it doesn't have to be oats, but oats and barley and other whole grains are a great way to get that into breakfast. And it can be with a whole grain bread or even a high fiber white bread. I mean, one of the projects that I've worked with is Wise Wheat, which is creating a, it's a CSIRO developed grain that's actually high in fiber right in the starchy endosperm of the grain. And that means that the white flour that comes from Wise Wheat is naturally high in fiber. So that's a good option for people who don't want more of those grainy, seedy type breads. But we can also think then about getting, what about beans into breakfast? What about getting some veggies in and some mushrooms and asparagus or spinach? Those kind of veggies are also great into breakfast. And think
1: mushrooms.
0: About that.
1: Sorry, they're fibrous, mushrooms. Are they? Mushrooms.
0: Yeah, were you surprised there?
1: I really was. I absolutely get the beans, but certainly wasn't expecting you to say mushrooms.
0: Yeah, mushrooms have got unique antioxidants. They've got unique types of fiber. So I'm a massive fan of mushrooms. But all vegetables, and especially if you think of veggies that have got a bit of a stalk or have got a bit of, you can imagine where that fiber is. Mm. And there's all sorts of different types of fiber. So the more different veggies, where you can eat the skins of fruits and veggies. But we've also got nuts and seeds, avocado. You know, these kind of foods are fantastic to try to include across all of your meals. And then you're going to easily hit your fiber targets across the day.
1: What should be your target?
0: So the target is somewhere between, for women, it's roughly 25 grams a day, for men 30, but many recommend as much as 38 grams plus for preventing chronic diseases. So the important part is that we don't actually have an upper limit for fiber, and that's because there's no evidence of harm at higher intakes. And certainly, I mean, one of my big areas of interest back from the early 2000s when I was doing my PhD was evolutionary nutrition and looking at how our nutrition has changed over time. And if we look back at our ancestors, our fiber intakes were significantly higher, three times or more than even what we're recommending, never mind what we're actually eating. So we can certainly have much higher. But I think the other really key point is it's not just about, and I certainly don't want people counting grams of fiber. That's a really boring thing and unnecessary to do. But I want people to think about that diversity of different fiber types, because it should really be fibers, plural. And lots of different fibers do different things. So the more different types of fiber you get into your day, the better.
1: You're listening to Dr. Joanna McMillan, who is a nutrition scientist, dietitian, and also, interestingly, a food futurist, Dr. Jo, which is fascinating. Mm. You've just written a book called The Fiber Factor, a science-backed guide to a healthier gut, stronger heart, and sharper brain. So it can do all of those things. Humble fiber.
0: Humble fiber, who knew? You know, this little part of food that we sort of chucked away, we didn't realize how important it was. And, you know, I think part of what's helped us to understand how key fiber is for us is the understanding of the gut microbiome. You know, when I first did my undergrad science degree, we knew very little about the gut microbiome. And now, fast forward to almost 30 years later, we are understanding, we're still at the proverbial, you know, tip of the iceberg as far as the gut microbiome goes, but we have a much greater understanding of its importance and what it does. And fiber is its fuel. So specific types of fiber are fermentable. They act as the fuel for your gut microbiome. And that's part of why fiber remains such an important part of our diets.
1: You talk about different types of fiber. What do you mean by that?
0: So, well, there's some fibers that are completely undigested and they pass through the gut entirely, but that still has an important role to play, one in regularity, in helping to move all the other types of fiber along, help some of those fibers actually bind toxins and help to carry them out of the gut. Then we've got fibers that form gels and then they slow down, for example, carbohydrate absorption. So that plays a role in helping to balance your blood sugar levels so we don't get a huge influx of quickly absorbed carbohydrates at once. Some of those fibers will also carry some cholesterol out of the body. Others are fermented by the gut microbiome, producing compounds that we call metabolites that will either have effects within the gut or are absorbed up into the bloodstream. Some of them even get across up into the brain. Others go to the liver, where they influence cholesterol production and again blood glucose production. Some influence blood pressure. Some influence inflammation both within the gut, within the rest of the body, and even within

0: brain. So getting that diversity of different fiber types means that all of these different roles of fibers are being fulfilled, and we're not just simply, and that's why it's really important. Supplements have their place, but we can't just simply take one fiber supplement of one type of fiber and expect it to fulfill all of these different roles.
1: How do you know you've got low fiber intake if you're not, you know, counting your grams? Are there symptoms that you could take note of?
0: Yeah, well, look, the most common symptom is constipation. So although, you know, traditionally we did think of fiber mostly in terms of regularity, it is important not to underestimate how important that is. It's not just about feeling discomfort if you're constipated. It's actually got this knock-on effect of increasing your risk of diverticulitis, of hemorrhoids, and ultimately of colon cancer. So that's not a symptom to dismiss as if it's not important. But you'll also potentially get problems within your gut. You might have the other way. You might be running to the toilet too urgently. You might find that you have no symptoms at all and you're completely unaware. But being aware of what your own regular bowel habits are is a good start. And then think about, you know, whether you want specific effects of fiber, whether you have trouble controlling your blood glucose, whether you've got high cholesterol levels and you want fiber to help manage that. Perhaps you've got a mood disorder, like you'd suffer from depression. Fiber can have a role to play there in helping with your mood. So there's all sorts of effects. And I think one thing really important to point out is that you may not realize that you're low on fiber. You may not have any particular symptoms, especially if you've always had a low fiber diet, and therefore may not realize how good you could feel and how well your body could be functioning were you to be meeting your fiber targets. So my suggestion is actually just to think more about the kinds of foods you're eating and think about those foods I mentioned. How often are you including those? Are you having a couple of pieces of fruit every day? Do you have at least five different veggies? Are you having a handful of nuts? Do you choose whole grains, or are you going for, you know, the sort of white refined breakfast cereals, or avoiding carbs altogether, where that almost always leads to low fiber if you're not taking great care to choose more of those lower carb, high fiber foods?
1: Dr. Jo McMillan, I know you go into it in the book. It's called The Fiber Factor. I'm sure you give a lot of examples of great foods to eat and perhaps some meal plans as well. But just for those people listening, what would be a good kind of fiber-packed day of foods if you were just using pretty simple, easy to make fiber-rich foods?
0: Yeah. Well, I would start the day with, I tend to alternate between a sort of sweet or a savory breakfast. So my sweet option is my oats that at the moment when it's cold in the morning, I have as porridge, but in summer it might be soaked overnight as overnight oats. And I add my berries. I add things like sliced banana, especially if the banana is quite firm, you've got a higher fiber content there. And then I add nuts and seeds. Chia is fantastic for fiber. And then I add my Greek yogurt to boost the protein. The savory version of that is where I would do a whole grain sourdough or my high fiber wise wheat bread, top it with eggs, and then I add my mushrooms, asparagus, spinach, you know, whatever veggies I've got in the veggie drawer essentially. Then at lunchtime, you might think about a soup. Soup's a great way to get fiber into your day. It can boost your veggie intake. And soups are a great way of getting legumes. So lentils, beans, chickpeas, those kind of things are fabulous in soups. Or try having something like a Scotch broth where you've got barley or you've got a soup mix. Those soup mixes that you add in, they're fantastic for boosting your fiber at lunchtime. And then at dinner, think about, you know, potatoes or sweet potatoes in their skins. Think about what we call the brassica veggies. That's Brussels sprouts and cauliflower and broccoli, kale. Those kind of veggies are wonderfully rich in fiber and great for your colon health. So think about boosting the veggie content, getting at least half of your plate being veggies at dinner, and then include your either a whole grain or legumes again can feature here, or your starchy veg in their skin. And then you've got that nice array of fiber across the course of the day. And then think about your week. So a really nice thing to think about is jot down every single different whole plant food you consume. And just do that for a week and see what number you get to. And if you're under 30, your goal is to try to get to 30. And if you're reaching 30, you're pretty much nailing that fiber diversity.
1: Dr. Jo, so great to talk with you. Thank you so much for making fiber sexy again.
0: I hope I'm succeeding. I'm making it delicious again.
1: Well, let's hope so. Thanks so much.
0: Thank you for having me.
1: Dr. Joanna McMillan, nutrition scientist, dietitian and food futurist. If you want some more information, her book is called

0: G. What do you make of that? 1300 303 468. You have to come down hard on that kind of behaviour. Let's find out what's happening in the weather. Ursula Connor's on duty at the Bureau. G'day, Ursula.
1: Hi, Prue.
0: What kind of a day have we had?
1: Oh, well, after a bit of a frosty start across certainly much of sort of the southwest and Gippsland districts this morning, we've seen a pretty sunny day across the state, actually. Temperatures warmed up quite nicely, sort of mid-teens through much of the southern parts. Wangaratta in the north was our warmest, just nearly getting up to 23 degrees today. So quite a lovely day today, Prue.
0: Rightio. What can we expect over the next few days?
1: Bit more of that, really. We're in a very settled pattern of weather at the moment, so a lot of sunshine expected over the next few days, some warmer temperatures, starting to see some warm air come in from the north over the next few days, when by the time we get to Friday we really could be seeing temperatures across the state, you know, a good sort of 8 to 10, even 12 degrees above average for, yeah, the whole of Victoria. So not a lot of way, not a lot on the way in terms of rainfall over the next couple of days. Maybe on Friday, those through southern parts could just pick up a very light shower or two. But otherwise, yeah, all looking very settled, Prue.
0: Rightio. Thanks very much, Ursula.
1: Thanks, bye.
0: Ursula Connor on duty at the Bureau. Coming up after the news at 5, you probably heard that the government here in Victoria has promised to bring in some very strong guidelines for new data centres. But the rules, which are all about setbacks of about 150 metres to housing and some community funds, using their own renewable energy, reduced water use, all of those sorts of things, all of those things are retrospective. So the many data centres that are already in train, being built, being planned, they will not be subject to these new rules. Now, the Greens have said that's a loophole. Should they be retrospective? We're going to catch up with Latrobe Valley Council, where there are a couple of huge developments planned for their part of the world, to find out whether they think those developments will come under the new rules or not. That's coming up after 5 o'clock. And yeah, it's spring and, you know, it's lovely to see the tulips out. It's lovely to see the buds budding. But if you suffer from hay fever, it's less than lovely. It's been a warm, wet winter, and it is expected to be a more active hay fever season. So if you suffer from that, we're going to find out what you can expect and which regions especially will be most affected. So stay tuned for that. And on Curious Nerd Club, fascinating story for you. We are going to bring you the science that could revolutionise in vitro fertilisation for good. It's very exciting new science, and it's right here in Victoria. Don't go anywhere. It's coming up to news time at 5 o'clock.
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3: Good afternoon, Nicholas Hines with ABC News. Melbourne's Royal Children's Hospital won't be able to use 20 brand new emergency department beds because there's no funding for the extra staff needed to operate them. Here's investigative reporter Antonia O'Flaherty.
4: In 2018, Victoria's government announced a $50 million upgrade to the Royal Children's Hospital. It included 20 new beds in the emergency department. While the expansion is almost complete, the hospital will be unable to use those beds because no funding has been provided for extra staff needed to operate them. The hospital's emergency department sees 90,000 patients a year, but equivalent facilities have 50% more doctors and 40% more nurses. An email shared among senior staff details their disappointment at the outcome after years of under-resourcing. The hospital, the State Health Department and Health Minister Ingrid Stitt did not respond to specific questions about the funding issue.
3: A 17-year-old has been jailed for breaking into a house in Kew and attacking the family inside last year. Here's Christian Silver.
5: This morning, Children's Court Judge Jack Vanderstein described

0: the home invasion as a grave violation against an innocent family. They were asleep in their Kew home last August when a group of masked teenagers broke in and attacked them with weapons. One of the occupants was stabbed 11 times and has permanent damage to his eyesight. One of the teenagers involved was today jailed for 2 years and 9 months. The court heard he was sorry for his actions and had apologised to the family. Two alleged co-offenders remain before the courts, while police are continuing to search for two others.
1: The Sydney court has heard emotional evidence from the family of alleged murder victim Jesse Baird during the trial of the former police officer accused of killing him and his boyfriend Luke Davies in 2024. Sarah Geraghty reports.
2: The Crown alleges 31-year-old Beaulamar Condon became obsessed with Jesse Baird after their brief relationship ended and stalked him in the months before he murdered the 26-year-old TV presenter and his flight attendant boyfriend at Mr Baird's Paddington Sharehouse. The former police officer has pleaded not guilty to murder and his defence counsel says he was acting in self-defence. Mr Baird's mother Helen wept in the witness box as she described her close relationship with her son. She told the court he expressed concern the accused was becoming obsessive with him in 2023. Mr Baird's sister Courtney gave evidence that her brother told her Beaulamar Condon had been following him, acting crazy, and he was fearful of the accused because he was a police officer with access to a gun.
1: Reserve Bank Governor Michelle Bullock says she's optimistic about the potential long-term productivity benefits of artificial intelligence, but is warning of short-term inflation pressures. Data centre construction and business investment is accelerating, pushing up prices across parts of the AI supply chain. Speaking at an industry event in Sydney, Ms Bullock says AI is the great white hope to improve productivity, but there's evidence that it's influencing the demand side of the economy.
3: So we've got this sort of awkward sequencing event at the moment where, in Australia at least, we are in a situation of excess demand and the AI boom is adding to that demand ahead of any potential supply impacts that it might have going forward.
1: Prime Minister Anthony Albanese will meet with his global counterparts when the 81st session of the UN General Assembly starts tonight. Tweon Fitzpatrick reports.
4: The theme of this year's General Assembly is restoring trust and managing transformation. Fears of runaway artificial intelligence will be a burning issue. Earlier, the Prime Minister joined dozens of world leaders in calling for urgent global guardrails to ensure AI remains under human control. Mr Albanese also formally launched Australia's campaign for a two-year term on the UN Security Council from 2029, citing the risk of AI as a key reason for the push. He's due to meet with UK Prime Minister Andy Burnham, South Korea's President Lee Jae-myung and French President Emmanuel Macron later tonight.
1: Police say they'll have a strong presence in Melbourne on Grand Final Day, including mounted patrols and some officers carrying long-arm rifles. Police are urging footy fans to behave after angry Hawthorn fans threw bottles at the field umpires on Saturday night after Brisbane benefited from a late call. Acting Superintendent Matthew Buey says anyone thinking of behaving like that should stay home.
5: We are not here to spend our time kicking people out. You know, people have spent a lot of money to come, and particularly Grand Final Day, to enjoy the event, and that's what we are expecting of all. It is a family-friendly event.
1: And weather-wise in Victoria, mostly clear right across the state this evening and another mild to warm and mostly sunny day right across Victoria tomorrow. In Melbourne tomorrow, it'll be a top of 20 degrees. On Thursday, partly cloudy, 27. On Friday, possible shower, 26. Possible shower on Saturday too. ABC News.
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8: G'day, g'day. It's just after 5 o'clock. Good to have your company this afternoon. We're to get into AI data centres. We know there are plenty being planned. The Premier's got new rules for them, but will they apply to the ones here in regional Victoria? Hay fever season is coming, and after a warm, wet winter, it's expected to be more active. So if you suffer from hay fever, what can you expect? We'll get the latest on that. And on today's Curious Nerd Club before six, we're going to breathe in the science that could revolutionise in vitro fertilisation, or IVF, for good. And I mean that quite literally. You'll have to stay tuned to find out.
7: This is ABC Radio Victoria. Have your say.
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8: We have also been keeping an eye on petrol prices today. I know it is school holidays. We've got the long weekend coming up here in Victoria. And, of course, the grand final on Saturday. So lots of people getting around the place. But the price of petrol is going up.

0: And if you use diesel, it's even worse. So have you changed what you're doing? Have you changed your plans? Have you changed where and how you're getting to where you need to go? 1300 303 468. John is a truckie driving near Dimble. Hi there, John.
1: Hello, how are you doing, Prue?
0: I'm good. Talk to me about diesel prices.
1: All right. I just filled up this truck that I'm heading over to Ballarat to pick up some malt for creepers, and just under
0: $2,000. $2,000 to fill up your truck?
1: Yeah.
0: What do you usually pay?
1: Oh, it would be probably, normally it would be $1,200, $1,400.
0: Yeah.
1: Like it, when the diesel was a reasonable price. So it's just added on.
0: So tell me, John, when you're driving, do you have to stop at particular spots? Do you check to see where the cheapest would be? Because I would imagine that if you're filling up that much, even a few cents a litre will make a big difference.
1: Yeah. Well, I drive for a boss. I have my own truck, but I drive for a boss as well. And what he does is he looks up where the cheapest price is.
0: Yep.
1: And then he alternates between two of the petrol stations and like the different breeds, OTR and whatever.
0: Yeah.
1: And what he'll do is he gets 10 cents off. So that's what he's sort of, that sort of helps a little bit.
0: Yep.
1: We alternate between those.
0: Mm.
1: But he's constantly juggling because, you know, one card will, he's got that up to a max, and so he's got to move over to the other card.
0: Yeah. So, and also, John, so did I hear right, you're picking up malt for the Coopers Brewery in South Australia?
1: Yeah.
0: So the price of beer might go up soon.
1: Oh, everything. I was in an IGA store in Murray Bridge, and what was happening on there, the shelves were getting bare.
0: Mm.
1: And I said to the young lass who was doing an order, I said, why is that? And she said, well, I've got to order to a budget. So it's not what I need on the shelves. It's actually got to watch the actual budget.
0: Wow.
1: So potentially where they are is they've got a cash flow issue already. So it's likely that we'll actually see them close.
0: Oh, that is really hard to hear. Hey, John, thank you so much for checking in with us today. It's so good to get your perspective from the road, and be safe, okay?
1: Yep, no worries.
0: Good luck with that malt. That is John on the road. Let me know, what are you seeing? Petrol prices, is it changing what you're doing? Whether it's your business, maybe it's your work, maybe it's just your holiday plans have been a bit scuttled. 1300 303 468. Well, Victoria is certainly going to become a home for data centres. We know it. It's been talked about for a long time. But under new rules unveiled today, those data centres won't be closer than 150 metres to homes and schools and will not use drinking water for cooling. Premier Ben Carroll announced the policy this morning in response to growing opposition to data centre developments, particularly when it comes to environment and power concerns. It's something Latrobe Valley residents will be closely watching, with two big data centre projects in the pipeline. Mayor of Latrobe City Council, Sharon Gibson, is with me. Hi there, Sharon.
2: Good afternoon. How are you?
0: Look, I'm all right. I'm sure you're watching this pretty closely, though, because these rules that were announced today, they won't be retroactive. Do you know if they will apply to any of the projects planned for your area?
2: Well, even if they do, and I think it's a good thing, we meet it all, because where they're looking at placing the data centres, it's actually an industrial zone. So they're not near houses in the first place, which is a good thing.
0: Mm.
2: And the water, there is raw water and recycled water that's readily available through Gippsland Water. They've got a water factory that was designed exactly for industry, and it's underutilised. So they have access to raw water, otherwise it gets flushed down the drain. Power, well, they have to supply it.

0: You've got access to the grid. So if they're, if you like, if they've got batteries at another place, not right on their site, they would need access to the grid to get it through over to them. So that's a plus, if you like, that there's access to the grid. But they really need to be speaking with the community. They need to do the engagement. They really need to bring them on board. And we all know, we all use data centers with banking and hospitals and the likes, but they really have to have the conversations with the communities so everyone's on the same page, because I can understand people's concern, and especially in metro areas, I wouldn't want it right next door to me. I wouldn't want that at all. So that's where we're a little bit different in the way that we have industrial land that is available, and that's what they're looking at.
1: Would you, though, want them to generate their own power? That is one of the stipulations here, that any new data
0: Yes.
1: centres will have to, but those already under construction and within the planning process won't necessarily have to do that. So, do you know whether the ones in your area?
0: Ours aren't under construction, so they will have to adhere to that.
1: Okay, so that could actually be a good thing, you're saying.
0: Yes, yeah.
1: What about
0: It is,
1: these?
0: because you've got your lawn coming offline 2028,
1: Yep.
0: so where's all the power coming from?
1: That is a very good question, Sharon. I think a lot of people want to know the answer to that. And I
0: Yes.
1: guess that goes to your question about bringing the community along with you. Do you feel like you're getting enough information?
0: I'm delighted that the state government's come out today, but I'd like it even further for them to come out and engage more with the community, same as the federal government and also the companies themselves. All of them want these to go ahead, and that's okay, but you have to communicate with the community, and especially in the metro areas, they have to understand that people don't want it next door, and there's concern about the parking, and there's a whole lot of concerns that the metro areas have. That's why putting them in an industrial area makes a hell of a lot more sense if you're going to have data centres.
1: So you see this as potentially a boon for places like Latrobe.
0: If it's done right, I have the caveat,
1: Yeah.
0: if it's done right, potentially, because I'm aware that we all, whether we realise it or not, we're using data centres as we speak.
1: We are,
0: So,
1: yeah,
0: yeah,
1: all the time.
0: so I'm,
1: Every time
0: I
1: you open your
0: get that.
1: phone, you're effectively using a data centre if you've got a smartphone.
0: Yeah, you are. So I get that, but that's why also normally the state government will do the planning permit, if you like. So I want them all to be on board and thinking what is in the best interests of everybody and how can they do it properly.
1: Hey Sharon, I'm speaking with Sharon Gibson, who is the mayor of Latrobe City Council, where there are a couple of really big data centre developments that are going through the planning process at the moment. These new rules that the Premier announced today also include a promise to create a fund towards local investment. Would you like to get a slice of that? And if so, what do you think it could go to?
0: Wow, you want to talk about that? Because
1: Yeah, I do.
0: we've had two power stations shut down, Moore Briquette & Power and Hayeswood. Now we're looking at the third, and where's the jobs?
1: Yep.
0: We have powered Victoria for 100 years, and fair enough, Victoria has really boomed on cheap electricity, but now we need help. So this is a tip of the iceberg, because we need, it's lovely to have buildings built, but we need long-term sustainable jobs with industry.
1: So, Sharon, if you go back to the government and find out that because your data centres are all

0: already going through the planning process that maybe they escape these rules. Will you be cross about that?
1: In a huge way, yes, very much. Because why should we suffer again and again and again? It's not fair, as I just said, about us powering the state. You know, we need help now.
0: Mm. Sharon, we'll keep an eye on it. Thank you so much for your time today.
1: You're very welcome.
0: That's Sharon Gibson, who's the mayor of La Trobe City Council. So these rules have been announced today. And it is, as we talked about, 150 metres setback from homes and schools. You have to use non-potable water, so non-drinking water. There are going to be some rules around generating electricity or bringing electricity to the grid if a new data centre is proposed. But it won't apply retroactively. There are dozens of proposals, plans and construction sites for data centres across Victoria already in place. So it's a bit uncertain at the moment as to whether those in the La Trobe Valley will or won't be applicable for those new laws. We'll keep an eye on it. 17 past 5 on Statewide Drive.
2: The deaths of Jesse Baird and Luke Davies shocked Sydney. Their bodies found 200 kilometres from where they were last seen. Now the trial of Beau-Lamar Condon, the former cop charged with their murder, is underway. On the case of Jesse and Luke, we're your eyes and ears inside the courtroom, talking you through the witnesses and evidence that's put before the jury. 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
4: on ABC Victoria.
0: I've also been asking you about fuel prices, and thank you to the texter who got in touch a little while ago. I'm sorry I didn't get to it earlier. $2.36 a litre yesterday in Bendigo when I filled up. So definitely creeping up there. We're getting your little fuel watch across the state. And then there's this. The fuel excise should at least be cut for primary producers to make sure the food keeps flowing. Some farmers have voiced cut-off points on the price of fuel. The produce will just go to waste where it lies. That is a really important point. We also heard earlier today from the Rural Trucking Association and Livestock Association, who are saying that their members are really hurting at the moment because of the price of diesel. And they're calling for a fuel excise cut specifically for industry. So is that what we should do? 1300 303 468 is my number. How beautiful is spring, eh? Don't you just love flowers, canola, those warm, sultry winds and... yeah. Hey, fever, yeah. It is definitely... just got to let it finish. Definitely here and across the state, you could see lots of block noses, itchy eyes, based on the latest pollen count predictions, especially in Western Victoria, we're hearing. Associate Professor Joy Lee joins you now. She's from the National Allergy Centre for Excellence. Hello, Joy.
5: Hi, Prue. Nice. How are you?
0: Yeah, good. Nice to talk to you again. Hey, fever. Is it going to be a bad year for it?
5: Well, it potentially could be, particularly in some parts of Victoria, so particularly maybe western central Victoria, just based on the kind of winter that we had. It was kind of very optimal growing conditions, so warm and wet for grass. And so when they grow, they obviously produce more flowers and pollen, and that could potentially mean more pollen during the spring to come.
0: Okay. Are we just talking about pollen or are we talking about grasses? Because different people are affected by different things, aren't they?
5: So usually we're talking about grass pollen, so pollen from grasses. So that is the biggest cause of seasonal hay fever or seasonal allergic rhinitis, particularly what we call introduced species. So ryegrass would be the predominant culprit here in Victoria.
0: When do you think we'll start to see people getting affected? I know there are a couple of people in our office who've had sort of sniffles and suspect it's probably hay fever, but will we start to see it kick in soon?
5: Yes. Well, the official start date for, I guess, peak

0: Spring season is the 1st of October, so very, very soon. But yeah, I would imagine that some people are already kind of feeling it in September even.
1: Okay. So, as an expert in hay fever, what should people be doing right now?
0: So I think if people are know that they're susceptible and that they will be affected, that they have a plan, that they've discussed it with their healthcare professional, whether that's a GP or pharmacist. And there are lots of medications that can be taken that can help, but they have to be taken, I guess, as a preventative. So on a regular basis, like, so now would be like perfect time to start. Because if you're taking them sort of just when symptoms are starting, it's already a bit too late. It's best if you start taking them for a week or two before, particularly the intranasal treatments, before the real onset of spring hits.
1: So you're talking about the nasal sprays or antihistamine tablets?
0: Well, we think that intranasal sprays, you can actually get them with anti-inflammatory and antihistamine components, probably more effective than the oral antihistamine tablets, although they can be used in combination. But the intranasal sprays are particularly effective if they're used regularly as a preventative.
1: Now, you were involved in the ARISE project and
0: Oh.
1: you did quite a lot of research in that space. What did you find?
0: Oh, unfortunately, the ARISE project really struggled to recruit. I know you did some really good work for us to try and get the word out. It was for young people in particular. And yeah, we just couldn't get enough numbers to fulfill the study.
1: So
0: So we've had to
1: you were
0: pivot.
1: trying to find out more about hay fever in and allergies in young people, weren't you?
0: Yeah, and we're also, I guess, trying to implement an intervention. So education and use of nasal sprays, how successful that was going to be, and if we could teach people how to use them correctly, and then sort of test them down the track as they were using them correctly or not, and using things like SMS text reminders and things like that about using it. Because as I mentioned, they're only really useful if you use them regularly, and we all know it's a real struggle to do that sometimes when we've all got really busy lives, particularly for young people. They've got a lot of other things on their mind, probably other priorities. So yeah, unfortunately it wasn't successful in recruiting the number of people that we wanted to get there. But hopefully we can do another research project in the future.
1: Well, indeed, if it is a tough hay fever season, you might find more people are interested. After that, they get too much hay fever, and then they start to say, oh, "We need the help. We'll be willing to help down the track." So, Joy, just lastly, before I let you go, what is your best advice for people? And I mean, people can develop it later in life without having ever suffered it before, can't they?
0: Yes, they can. And you can also live somewhere for a couple of years and develop that sensitization over seasons, but not actually manifest the symptoms until a couple of years down the track. And we think that people that maybe have migrated, like either interstate or from overseas, or their parents have migrated, seem to be at a particularly higher risk. So my best advice probably would be, have a plan, be prepared, have medication if you need to, have a management plan for asthma as well, because obviously thunderstorm asthma is also a risk with the hay fever, and know where to look for information. So the Melbourne Pollen app and website is a really great source for information in terms of the pollen count. And if it's going to be an extreme pollen day, particularly combined with a windy day or a thunderstorm, try and plan to stay indoors on that day.
1: Joy, always good to catch up. Thank you
0: Yeah.
1: so much.
0: Oh, no worries. Thanks for having me.
1: Associate Professor Joy Lee from the National Allergy Centre of Excellence. Yes, hay fever season, it is on its way.
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1: We've been talking about AI data centres and the government's new rules. They are to promise for the election. They are going to be brought in before the end of the year. This is about 150 metre setbacks, particularly in those more built-up areas. In

0: metro areas. They won't be able to use potable water and they have to bring their own power. There are also some rules around some investment in local areas as well, some financial investment. Simon in Morwell's got in touch on the text and said this solution is rubbish. He says they identify a problem, but the cat's already out of the bag. Without retrospectivity, we will end up with dozens, hundreds nationally, effectively unregulated. He says parasiting off the power grid and stealing our potable water. Even currently operating centres should be subject to these rules, including setbacks. Give them maybe 2 years to conform or shut. Might be difficult to create those setbacks in existing data centres, but I do see what you mean, Simon, about the retrospectivity. Nigel is at Wiuna. What did you want to say about data centres, Nigel?
1: Yeah, I reckon this, I'm probably focusing on the potable water issue, and I reckon it's a very cunning slide of tech thought or use of tech terms by the government. I mean, any water before it's processed for human consumption is potable water. But potable, unpotable water is basically irrigation water, anything flowing down a river. And like we've seen since the Murray-Darling Basin Plan, unpotable water has become a tradable commodity. And people like a data centre might be able to pay $10,000 a megalitre for water, whereas poor old farmer might max out at $400 a megalitre. I think it's just a very cunning trick by the government to sort of hide the issue of the problem of water.
0: That is a really interesting point, Nigel. Thank you very much for that. I think a lot of what they're talking about is reclaimed and recycled water and maybe storm runoff, but absolutely potable is, it could mean anything, or non-potable water could mean just about anything. That is a good point. 28 past five. On ABC Statewide Drive. Good to have your company this afternoon. You probably heard a little bit about this today because the National Tree, or the Tree Competition, is on. The National Trust, rather, are running a competition to find the best, most beautiful tree in Victoria. They do it every year and we absolutely love it. One of the finalists is a bunya pine in Maldon. Now, the ABC's Anna McGuinness spoke to Kathleen, who has the tree right outside her house. If you were listening to ABC Central Victoria, you might have heard this story this morning, but these were her thoughts about this huge, beautiful bunya pine.
2: Oh, am I allowed to say that I love it, but I also hate it? Do you know anything about bunyas and bunya nuts?
3: No, I don't.
2: It fruits every 3 years, and the nut weighs, the ones I've had have been between 5 and 7 kilos.
3: Wow.
2: Yeah, and they just come down and it sounds like you can hear it dropping down through the, and then bang as it hits the ground. So I have to wire the front gate shut when it's fruiting season because, and not go underneath it.
0: So a love-hate relationship between Kathleen and the bunya tree. That is a finalist in the best tree in Victoria. Maybe you've got a tree that you love too. 1300 303 468. I did not know that about bunya pines. And the fact that she has to wire the front gate shut every 3 years when it goes through that fruiting season, I mean, that is dedication, isn't it? I can definitely see why that love-hate relationship exists. It's 5:30 here on ABC Statewide Drive. Curious Nerd Club coming up very shortly, and some fascinating research which could revolutionise the way we do IVF. We're going to get some news headlines for you very shortly. But I wanted to play a bit of Powderfinger. DAF. Here it is.

0: That is Powderfinger to brighten up your Tuesday afternoon, 26 to 6. Let's get some news headlines. It's a very good afternoon, Andrew Keltho.
1: Good afternoon, Prue. Police say a 23-year-old man is assisting investigators after a baby was found unresponsive at a resident in Redan on Sunday. The seven-month-old girl was taken to a hospital in Ballarat and has now been transported to a hospital in Melbourne in a critical condition. Police say the exact circumstances surrounding the incident are being investigated. A man has died following a quad bike accident near Wodonga, the second in the span of 2 days. Victoria Police say a 42-year-old man crashed a quad bike on Monday evening on Huon Creek Road just after 8 p.m. He was sent to hospital with critical injuries but later died. It is the second death involving a quad bike in the region in 2 days after a man died at a recreation reserve in Osborne, 90 kilometres north of Albury, on Sunday afternoon. Power is gradually being restored to Mildura following a major outage yesterday morning after a vehicle crashed into a power pole in Birdwooden. The incident happened on McEdward Street just before 7 o'clock. A relief centre remains open at Benetook Room of the Alfred Deakin Centre. And the head of the Melbourne Cricket Club says he wants footy fans who threw bottles at umpires during Saturday's preliminary final at the MCG to be banned for life. Police say 5 people have been fined for poor behaviour during the dramatic game, including one for alleged bottle throwing. They also revealed 10 people were ejected from the MCG on Saturday night for poor behaviour. And also, Victoria's Parliament has suspended business for the day in honour of Greens MP Tim Reid, who died on Saturday after a battle with cancer. The Brunswick MP was one of the state's most respected politicians, with MPs from all parties paying tribute to his integrity, humanity and decency. That's what's making news today, Prue.
0: Thank you very much, Andrew. Hey, I noticed that you talked about that story about the AFL charges for
1: yes.
0: bottle throwing, because that was pretty terrible
1: pretty
0: on the weekend, wasn't it?
1: Very ugly behaviour. And, you know, of course, it's been said a lot of times, but, you know, you get the heat of the moment. It's understandable to be angry, you know, or to be frustrated with the decision, but to actually then take that out on the umpires, to throw... To throw bottles at them allegedly is pretty poor. And to be honest, I think the kind of general feedback from the football community has also been, you know, recognising that's gone too far.

0: that's not the sort of thing you want to see in the game at all. You know, it's a extremely extremely rare incident, I should say. You know, I've been to so many AFL games and never really seen things thrown on the field or any of this kind of behaviour, but it's they certainly want to stamp it out, and as it says there, just that the MCC is looking to ban these people for life.
1: And that would take things to a whole extra step. It'd be really interesting to see if that actually makes people think twice next time. Of course, the grand final is this weekend. I know that you're excited, even though poor old Essendon is nowhere to be seen. But it got us thinking, because we've been talking today about the price of fuel, but also the price of airfares from Perth to Melbourne, because all of a sudden on the weekend the price of a flight from Perth to Melbourne just jumped up.
0: How random.
1: I know it is. It's crazy. It's hard to know what's just happened. But of course,
0: mysteries.
1: You know,
0: yes.
1: High demand, and, you know, it's the grand final. So a lot of people from Perth, a lot of Freo fans trying to get to the grand final, those lucky enough to get tickets to the game. But I was thinking about this, and we were hearing that they were sort of $2,000 to $3,000.
0: Definitely.
1: I mean, you could go to Europe for that.
0: Exactly,
1: So, I mean, not the... Anyway. But I wanted to put a thought experiment to you, Andrew, because I know you are an Essendon fan. So, if, for example, the grand final was being played in Perth...
0: In a parallel universe.
1: Yes. You never know. Look, could, the AFL does weird things.
0: Absolutely.
1: So maybe next year... Perth it's is where the grand final is going to be played. And, miraculously, Essendon has made it. How much would you be willing to pay to go and see them?
0: I would pay in magic beans from the Jack and the Beanstalk, because that is how unlikely it is that Essendon is ever making a grand final this century and or in my lifetime. Prue, I didn't even put it in the news headlines because I didn't want to be that self-indulgent. But the other big news that's just come out this afternoon is that Essendon has accepted an assistance package from the AFL. They've requested one because they got the wooden spoon this year in the men's. So they look. So to answer your question, facetiousness aside, I'd probably pay... This is going to sound ridiculous. I would pay $3,000 to see them. I'm with these Fremantle supporters. What's interesting, actually, Prue, and I'm curious if there's any economic backing on this, give us a call on 1300 303 468 if you are a Brizzy or a Freo fan. But I'm curious to know what the flights are from Brisbane, because partly it's a different state, it's closer, it's easy to get here by car, but also this is Freo's first premiership.
1: Yes.
0: This means so much to Fremantle fans. You heard from Kate Atkinson of...
1: Culture Vulture,
0: based in Western Victoria, and she is a huge Freo fan. I wouldn't put it past her to fly spend $3,000 flying across the country. I know other Freo fans are seriously talking about any way they can get to the grand final. It is a really big deal. It means a lot.
1: Is it for some fans? I mean, certainly not Brisbane fans, because we're talking about a three-peat, really.
0: Exactly.
1: It's kind of a once almost in a generation experience sometimes.
0: Genuinely. I mean, this would be once in history experience. They've never won a flag. They're the only team, apart from the two expansion teams, that have never won a premiership. And that you know, kind of stigma has been on them since they started. It's 30 years. You know, there's this kind of great, this great sense of sort of, oh, they're almost like a St Kilda of the West. You know, they're the team that just can't win a flag. I think that is definitely fueling it. If you're ever going to be a Freo fan, this is the year to do it, because they have never been closer to winning a flag. They did make the grand final in 2015 or 2013, I think, but they got thrashed. So this is, you know, this is certainly the time they've gone in with a real chance to beat Brisbane. And I think that excitement to spend $3,000 to go to Fremantle is very understandable.
1: I think hearing there are charter flights now coming out of Perth.
0: Yes. Aren't there? Yeah, exactly. They actually, it could genuinely be, you know, the flying over with the team. You know, it's getting a whole lot of friends together and saying, look, you know, let's just pitch in and basically buy a plane flight. Would you do that, Prue?
1: No.
0: What would it take? Because obviously, you know, you're a Sydney fan, and it's easy to drive to Sydney.
1: But you know what?
0: Yeah.
1: I'd love to see it in the ground.
0: Exactly.
1: However, I can't really tell what... I'm going to admit this. I can't really tell what's going on in the ground. It, particularly if I haven't got my glasses on, it's all just a mess. It's easier for me to watch it on the telly.
0: Fair enough. So you'd actually pay $3,000 to fly to a TV.
1: As I have said, yeah. I am the worst football fan out there, because even last week I was saying, really, I just hope Freo wins.
0: That's so good. That's so conflicted.
1: I was very conflicted, yeah.
0: You're probably

0: About the probably, you're probably about the most rational football fan, I'd say, Brew. You're probably a degree of logic that isn't really the done thing. You know, this idea of having empathy and having a reason for thinking things. But what would you fly to Perth? I mean, football aside, is there something you would spend $3,000 to fly to Perth for?
1: I think if The Cure came to Australia and played in Perth, and that was the only place that they played, I probably would stump up the money to go there. And it is, as you say, magic beans unlikely because the Cure frontman, Robert Smith, is afraid of flying. So he just doesn't go.
0: Okay.
1: So there you go. And it's partly that, the novelty of knowing he did that would mean that I would probably go and see that.
0: Definitely. Well, genuinely, to put it in Cure fan terms, this would be like, for Freo fans, this game on the weekend, this grand final is like seeing the Cure play in Melbourne.
1: Okay.
0: In
1: well, see, we understand each other now.
0: Exactly.
1: I love it. Thank you.
0: Thanks, Brew.
1: Andrew Kelso, super producer at 18 minutes to 6. David Astle, you have been so patient while we've been waffling on about the grand final. Hello.
2: I'm a Cure fan too. I didn't realise we have that in common.
1: Oh, well, there you go. Snap. Snap.
2: Yeah.
1: And did you know that Robert Smith is terribly afraid of flying and so he just doesn't. He doesn't go anywhere that he can't go by road or boat.
2: Because they did come out about 3 years ago, didn't they? They did a couple of Rod Laver gigs, The Cure. I'm sure of that.
1: Are you sure? Well, maybe he got over his fear and I totally missed it because I was hiding in a cave.
2: Well, I'm sure a listener will put a straight on that, but I've got a very clear memory of my hairdresser going and I missed out. So
1: there you go.
2: I didn't. So I was trying to see if I could be his bestie, but he wasn't having a bar of it.
1: Yeah, well, I can't see any details, but anyway, if they do, I'll probably pull out all stops to go and see them, I think. What are you talking about today?
2: Well, actually, chatting to robots, that's our very first topic tonight. And we do it whether we're just online and trying to, rectify some billing issue, talking to Poppy, the chatbot, and we do it when we're chatting to Siri. Hey, Siri, could you put the toaster on? But we're also doing it more and more, actually having conversations with all these clever clankers. So I'd love to know about your relationship with your robot, essentially, tonight, with AI.
1: Hey, I just looked it up.
2: Mm-hmm.
1: Sorry, I was listening, but you were quite right. They came out in 2019.
2: Yeah, 2019, okay, way a little further back than I remember.
1: And look, I feel like I might have been living under a rock. I wonder what happened. There you go. Missed it.
2: That explains the beautiful complexion of yours, keeping out of the sun.
1: Probably. Sorry, David. You distracted me with your updated knowledge. It's been a little while since I updated myself on the happenings. Sorry about that. live radio. Don't you love it? So you're talking about speaking to robots.
2: Yeah. And lastly, we've got Bo Miles, the great adventurer. And he reckons he's bought the worst house ever and he's taken forever to fix it up. So rather than talk about house renovations, let's talk about the worst place that you've ever stayed in, whether it was a sketchy hotel and whether it was a share house. So we want to hear some horror stories tonight. Should be hilarious.
1: Oh, yeah. Oh, you're going to hear some good ones, David. Thank you.
2: Good on your
1: Have a good show. Bye-bye. David Astle. He's quite right. I don't know how I missed it. I must have been under a rock. There you go. 5:45 on ABC Statewide Drive.
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1: Good to have your company. Yes, we're here till 6 o'clock and it is time for the Curious Nerd Club.
8: But today is turning into the most curious adventure I've ever had.
9: So she has a monthly injection of bee venom.
10: Initially, it was a matter of trying to isolate the fungi and growing lots of fungi.
11: It was just so fascinating because there's so many of them, but we know so little about it.
12: Welcome to the Curious Nerd Club, where each week we explore something that makes you go...
11: Huh.
1: Why is it so... And on today's Curious Nerd Club, we are breathing in the science that could revolutionise in vitro fertilisation, or IVF, for good. What if going through IVF didn't have to mean becoming, in one patient's words, a human pincushion, enduring hundreds of painful self-administered injections? That is the question Melbourne biotech startup Gone Global is answering with their development of an innovative homegrown technology that lets patients inhale their IVF medication instead of injecting it. The medical technology was dreamed up when Ellen Gonda turned to her drug delivery expert father, Dr. Igor Gonda, and asked whether there had to be a better way. The company since received $1 million from Innovation Victoria and RMIT and is on track to scale to the world. Co-founder and CEO of Gone Global, Ellen Gonda, joins me now. Welcome to the Curious Nerd Club, Ellen.
13: Thanks so much, Prue.
1: Now, you've described feeling like a human pincushion. So for listeners who've never been through IVF, can you paint the picture? What does a cycle of IVF actually ask of a patient?
13: Sure. Look, IVF treatments can be emotionally and physically and financially very stressful. Each cycle entails tens of injections, which are usually self-administered during a really intense 10 to 14 days. And it turns out that most patients need 3 to 6 cycles to achieve a live birth. So you're right, it can be hundreds or sometimes thousands of injections, which really means that it's no surprise that many patients describe IVF as one of the worst experiences of their lives.
1: Oh, good. I mean, you do hear from people going through IVF. It is a really stressful time. Your company co-founder is your dad, Dr. Igor Gonda, who happens to be a non-invasive drug delivery expert. So what is it like building a company with him? Who wins all the arguments? Is it you, Ellen?
13: You know, it's an amazing privilege. We try not to argue too much. And honestly, building a company with my father, Igor, has opened a whole new dimension to our relationship. You know, we think completely differently. His background, as you mentioned, is in science and mine is in communications. But it turns out that our really divergent perspectives are complementary.
1: Okay, so let's get a bit nerdy. Tell me about how your technology works.
13: Sure. So the technology is called Ovulaire, and simply put, it will deliver IVF therapies via inhalation, not injection. So it's an inhaler device that we will put our proprietary formulations into, and it will deliver the drugs to the so-called bronchoalveolar regions of the lungs, which are really ideal for absorption of biologics into the blood circulation. And one of the things that I've always grown up hearing from Dad is that the surface area of the lungs is equivalent to the size of a tennis court. So it's a really ideal portal for systemic absorption of drugs.
1: So if inhaling is gentler and also less painful, why hasn't this been done before?
13: I think there hasn't been as much of an imperative to innovate in IVF. The introduction of biosimilars have meant that pharmaceutical companies are now in a much more competitive environment. And I think that if there's something that works, most people don't question it. And particularly, I think for IVF patients, they're really focused on the result. They're not really questioning the treatment. I just happen to have the perfect person to gripe about the procedures to and someone who was receptive to exploring a solution.
1: And IVF, of course, has been historically very expensive for patients. Would this be a more expensive option?
13: We don't envision this being much more expensive than current therapies.
1: And when you say much more, is it comparable or would it be an added, do you think it would be an added cost, particularly at the beginning?
13: Look, ultimately the pharmaceutical companies that we intend to partner with will decide on the pricing. But again, we don't imagine that it will be incrementally much more than the overall cost of IVF such as it is right now.
1: Okay. So you've got $1 million from the government's Innovation Victoria arm and RMIT University. So what does that money allow you to do?
13: So the $1 million investment enables Gone Global to collaborate with RMIT to transform a technology that exists at RMIT. It's Professor Leslie Yeo's Hydra technology. And we, with that money, we will transform it into a proof of concept device, Ovulaire, that will be ready for testing in humans.
1: So this is exciting. And when you speak to particularly women going through IVF treatments about the prospect of this, what do they tell you, Ellen?
13: I have never spoken to a patient who wouldn't welcome an alternative.
1: Yeah, yeah. I can totally understand that, from, you know, daily injections to just inhaling something that would be a revelation, I'm sure.
13: Yes.
1: So if Ovulair works the way you are hoping it will, what happens next? Do you think this is something that could go global?
13: Absolutely. I mean, we're really proud to be innovating in IVF in its birthplace. I don't know whether you know, but IVF began in Melbourne about 55 years ago. Indeed. So we absolutely envision this being global. I mean, infertility is a global problem.
1: So how long do you think it will take?
13: Well, if we have this prototype in about 2 years, we could potentially test in humans within 3 years, let's say. So that would be a phase one trial that we're targeting in that time frame.
1: Okay, so obviously you have to go through all of those trials. And what do you have to, I mean, do you have to just prove that it is being delivered to the lungs, or do you have to prove that it is helping people conceive?
13: These drugs are, that we're reformulating, are the existing and approved drugs, so we know that they're already efficacious. We will just have to prove that it's safe to deliver them through our route of administration, so through the lungs. So ultimately, we do hope to achieve better live birth rates. But the burden is to show that it's safe via our route of administration.
1: That is fascinating. Ellen, thank you so much and congratulations.
13: Thank you.
1: That's Ellen Gonder, who is the co-founder and CEO of Gone Global. They're hoping to put the days of being the quote-unquote human pincushion behind us when it comes to IVF. What a fascinating idea. Right here in Victoria. 6:07 here on ABC Statewide Drive. That's another Curious Nerd Club for the week. We've been talking about the things that you would spend, you know, inordinate amounts of money to do. Anthony in Coleraine says, g'day. I personally would fly to the moon to watch St Kilda win their first grand final in 60 years. I hear you, Anthony. I think Andrew was expressing just about the same when it came to Essendon. Russell's in Wonthaggi. Hi, Russell.
14: Now, hello. I'm just ringing in regards to the airfares from WA.
1: Yeah.
14: Now, in 94, when West Coast was playing in the grand final, my family was in Perth. I was waiting for a transfer. And the airlines had special flights because they were flying empty planes to West Australia. If you flew out on the Thursday and came back on the Tuesday, it was like $50 a ticket.
1: Wow.
14: Because otherwise the planes are flying empty.
1: Yeah, because no one was going over there, but sure as heck everyone was coming back.
14: Yeah, and when you hear about the number of planes that are over there, extra flights to come across,
1: yeah,
14: you know, how are they going to get the planes there?
1: Well, maybe, Russell, it's a good time to start thinking about having a little mini break in Perth after the long weekend.
14: Well, this is what I mean. Like, I haven't heard anything advertised as yet, but then, you know, I'm not sort of interested in flying over there now because I'm well and truly retired and I've got no intentions of flying anymore.
1: Who do you barrack for, Russell?
14: St Kilda.
1: Okay, so you like Anthony.
14: Second team was Fremantle because I eventually got the transfer to Perth in 95 when Fremantle started, and everyone said to me, oh, you only came over here to support the West Coast. And that was enough to make me say, up yours.
1: So are you going to go for Freo this weekend?
14: Yeah.
1: Yeah.
14: And funny enough, Brisbane was my third team or second team because of Fitzroy.
1: Oh, okay.
14: Fitzroy is my second team, but I was at the 65 grand final for St Kilda. I couldn't get a ticket for the 66. But, you know, them's the breaks.
1: Well, how good would it be, Russell, if next year St Kilda make it?
14: Oh, this year.
1: Yeah. Well,
14: it'd probably end kill me, but, you know.
1: Good luck to you. Do you know what? I would love to predict a St Kilda Essendon grand final next year. I know I'm probably...
14: Well, if you want to turn around and go that way, if you look back at the 65 grand final, the two knock ruckmen. There was Alan Morrow of St Kilda, Don McKenzie from Essendon. They were both barely 6 foot.
1: Huh. Okay.
14: You know, not these big monolith flows, but they run right through

0: coaches from Brisbane all the way down to Melbourne. Now, all right, they're lucky. It's only a 24-hour coach drive. Basically, they got into Melbourne on the Saturday morning, went to the grand final, done whatever they wanted on the Saturday night, and then Sunday at midday, all buses departed after going to Brunswick Street. They all departed and head back up the highway to Queensland. And they were lucky, those people, because on the Monday, they were celebrating in Queensland at the Gabba, so the buses just dropped them back off at another celebration.
1: I bet there might have been some sore heads on that coach on the Sunday morning.
0: Well, it was quite interesting because the first time, the 2001 game, I took the players to the actual game and drove them back home and all that. And then the next day I had to do a trip up to Dubbo. And, of course, we had to all pull up out at a certain big housing, clothing and all that chain out at Campbellfield, run in to buy the 2001 Premiership videotape.
1: Oh, yes, back in the day, so, the old videotape.
0: DVD, sorry, it was DVD, and we actually had that playing on while we were all listening to the New South Wales rugby on the radio.
1: Oh, gosh, more sport than you could poke a stick at. Hey, Bill, thanks very much for that too. Yeah, I reckon there'll probably be some buses coming down from Brisbane. We have heard about some charter flights coming from Perth for the game over the weekend. Who are you going for? I suspect there's going to be quite a few people going for Freo this weekend, just because they're the underdogs. I think we all love a bit of a fairy tale, don't we? 1300 303 468. Although you don't have a lot of time to give us a call. But you know what? You could use that tomorrow from 3, because we will, of course, be back on your radio. If there's something that you missed from the show today, maybe you want to hear... Oh, you only caught the end of our chat about this revolutionary technique for IVF treatment that is being developed here in Victoria. All you have to do is go back to the podcast of the show, which will drop in about 30 seconds time on the ABC Listen app and on the ABC website, and just find Statewide Drive Victoria, and there you'll have it. Have a great night, and I'll chat with you tomorrow from 3.
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0: Good evening, Nicholas Hines with ABC News. Homicide Squad detectives are investigating the death of a baby who was found unresponsive in Ballarat on Sunday. Emergency services were called to a property on Leith Street in Redan on Sunday afternoon where an eight-month-old baby girl was found unresponsive. Police say she was taken to a Ballarat hospital, then later transferred to a Melbourne hospital where she died today. A 23-year-old man has been interviewed and released pending further inquiries. The exact circumstances of the death are yet to be determined. A man who assisted in the alleged murder of a Warrnambool man more than two decades ago has told a jury he saw fear in the eyes of the alleged victim. Jean Bell reports.
1: 74-year-old Stephen Theodoric Johnson has pleaded not guilty to one charge of murder in relation to the disappearance of 38-year-old Christopher Jarvis in June 2006. In the Warrnambool Supreme Court today, the jury heard from a key witness who claims he assisted Mr. Johnson with the alleged murder. The man, who cannot be named for legal reasons, told the court he saw fear in Mr. Jarvis's eyes when Mr. Johnson physically attacked him during an ambush. The man said the accused killed Mr. Jarvis with a baseball bat before burying his body in bushland and setting Mr. Jarvis's car on fire. Mr. Jarvis's body has never been found. The trial continues.
0: The $50 million expansion of Melbourne's Royal Children's Hospital is almost complete, but 20 new beds won't be able to open. Here's investigative reporter Antonia O'Flaherty.
2: The Victorian government funded a $50 million upgrade of the Royal Children's Hospital, including an extra 20 beds in the emergency department. But the hospital will not be able to open those beds because funding has not been allocated for the extra staff needed to operate them. The hospital's emergency department sees 90,000 patients a year, but it has fewer doctors, nurses and beds than other similar hospitals. AMA Victoria said in a statement that the lack of funding for extra staff means demand will not be met and stress

0: on staff will continue. The hospital, the State Health Department and Health Minister Ingrid Stitt did not respond to specific questions about the funding issue.
1: Federal Opposition Leader Angus Taylor has refused to directly comment on a proposal by his own Shadow Cabinet Minister to allow access to superannuation to help Australians buy a home. In a speech to the Financial Services Council today, Shadow Housing Minister Andrew Bragg suggested the idea of using super as collateral for a loan or withdrawing a lump sum for a house deposit. Angus Taylor says the Coalition will have more to say on housing policy ahead of the next election.
2: Superannuation is Australians' money and it's not up to union officials to dictate how it should be invested. We want to see Australians have the choice as to how it's invested, but this is not Coalition policy.
1: Australian children's author and illustrator Terry Denton, best known for his work on the popular Treehouse series, has died, aged 76. His literary agency Curtis Brown and publisher Pam McMillan announced that Denton died surrounded by his family yesterday. Denton enjoyed a creative partnership spanning three decades with author Andy Griffiths, illustrating the Treehouse books, beginning with the 13-story Treehouse. He was also known for his Gasp series, which was adapted for television. In sports news, Socceroos defender Milos Jekanek has hailed the next generation of Australian players coming through. Australia is getting ready to play powerhouse Brazil in two home friendlies, the first on Friday in Townsville and the second in Brisbane on Tuesday. The squad's young talent base continues to grow and Jekanek says their character is as important as their ability.
3: We're safe. We've got a really good group of people, first of all. I think they're really good people, which for me is more important than players, because that sets the standards for the future, for the next 2, 3, 5, 10 years, that Australian football is in good hands and good feet.
1: And the father of a 6-year-old boy with a rare cancer says his son's spirits have been lifted by sharing a special relationship with last night's Brownlow winner. Collingwood superstar Nick Dacos paid tribute to Logan, who was diagnosed with neuroblastoma when he was just 11 months old, during his award acceptance speech last night. Logan's father, Shane Goldfinch, says Dacos also arranged for his son to run through the Collingwood banner with him for his 100th game.
4: Amazing. Yeah, he didn't have to do any of that. We're forever grateful, and it's obviously extended to now towards the end of the year, and they've got such a close relationship, so we're so grateful.
1: And to the weather across Victoria, it's going to be another fine day tomorrow. Mostly sunny conditions right across the state. In Melbourne, warming up to 20 degrees tomorrow. On Thursday, partly cloudy, 27, and a possible shower on Friday and Saturday. Right now, it's 15 degrees.
5: Good evening. Welcome to PM. I'm David Cody, coming to you from Gadigal Land in Sydney. Tonight, the self-defence argument from Beaulamar Condon, the man accused of killing a Sydney couple with his police firearm. Also, as Donald Trump bans three US media outlets from the White House, does Australia need a right to a free press? And can a deal to rein in the risky development of artificial intelligence be struck when China's Xi Jinping visits Washington?
6: Potentially, I think the US and China could at least start to have some sort of dialogue. The problem is both Xi Jinping and Donald Trump will interpret any self-imposed limits as potentially exploitable by the other side to race ahead.
5: The shooting deaths of two young men in a Sydney home in 2024 shocked Australians, but was especially painful for Sydney's queer community. A then police officer, Beaulamar Condon, was charged with two counts of murder, and a 3-month-long trial has started in the New South Wales Supreme Court. The 31-year-old accused has pleaded not guilty, and his lawyers say he shot the men in self-defence during a struggle involving his police pistol. Prosecutors say the then senior constable disguised himself as an Uber Eats delivery driver when he entered his former partner's home and shot Jesse Baird and Luke Davies in a cold-blooded double murder. ABC court reporter Jamie McKinnell is with us. Jamie, it was the defence up today, so how has Beaulamar Condon's counsel explained what happened in that house?
7: Well, this afternoon, the jurors were told that the defence team will argue that Beaulamar Condon acted in self-defence the day that Jesse Baird and Luke Davies were shot at Jesse Baird's Paddington Terrace in February 2024. The jurors heard that Mr. Lamar Condon and Mr. Baird have previously been in a brief romance, but Mr. Baird broke that off for the final time in around mid-November the previous year. And today, defence counsel John Stratton SC gave an opening address where he said there was no dispute that his client was pretty upset.

0: Good evening, Nicholas Hines with ABC News. Homicide detectives are investigating the death of a baby girl from the Victorian town of Ballarat. Here's Georgia Lenton-Williams.
1: Police say the 8-month-old baby girl died in hospital in Melbourne today, 2 days after she was found unresponsive in a house in Ballarat. Authorities were called to the property on Leith Street in Redan on Sunday afternoon, where emergency services performed CPR before taking the infant to a local hospital. She was then transferred to a Melbourne hospital where she died. Police have interviewed a 23-year-old man and released him pending further inquiries. Homicide Squad detectives are still establishing the circumstances leading up to her death.
0: Tributes are beginning to flow for Australian children's author and illustrator Terry Denton following his death at the age of 76. His literary agency Curtis Brown and publisher Pam McMillan have announced that Denton died surrounded by his family on Monday. Denton enjoyed a creative partnership spanning 3 decades with author Andy Griffiths, illustrating the Treehouse books, beginning with the 13-storey Treehouse. Griffiths has paid tribute to his longtime collaborator, describing working and playing with Denton over 3 decades as an honour and a pure delight. An advocate says it's crucial community members have a say on data centres in their neighbourhoods after the Victorian government announced new restrictions for future developments. The new rules include a requirement for new data centres to offset electricity use with renewable energy, use recycled water and be at least 150 metres from homes. The government says the rules will come into effect before the November election. Head of Policy at Digital Rights Watch, Tom Sulston, says it's good to see the government taking action and says communities need to be included in the decision-making process.
2: Maybe you want to not have the giant grey humming box sitting at the end of your road. And the important thing really is, are local residents being genuinely consulted with, are they being genuinely listened to?
0: Reserve Bank Governor Michelle Bullock thinks unemployment may need to edge higher to ease the pressure on inflation. July data from the Bureau of Statistics showed unemployment rose to 4.5% in seasonally adjusted terms, and the August job figures come out on Thursday, the final major economic data the RBA will receive before making its next interest rate decision next week. Ms Bullock says it's important as many Australians as possible have a job, but she believes the current level of unemployment is probably still contributing to inflation.
3: I think, you know, between 4.5 and 5 will probably take enough heat out of the labour market that it'll ease pressure on inflation.
0: The Sydney court has heard former police officer Beaulamar Condon will argue that he acted in self-defence on the day he's accused of murdering Jesse Baird and his boyfriend Luke Davies in a Paddington share house. Sarah Geraghty reports.
4: The Crown alleges the accused became obsessed with Jesse Baird after the end of their brief relationship and went to his Paddington share house in February 2024 after carefully planning to kill him. But the 31-year-old's defence counsel, John Stratton SC, told the jury his client went to the house in a motorcycle helmet disguised as an Uber Eats delivery driver that day because he wanted to pick up some of his belongings when no one was home and didn't want to be recognised. He said the accused was surprised to find Mr Baird in the kitchen, but the 26-year-old didn't recognise him in the helmet. He told the court both the alleged victims were then shot in separate struggles with the accused and that in the case of Mr Davies, he'd pulled the trigger on himself.
0: Warning, this next story contains details of child abuse. Pope Leo will seek to redress some of the church's abuse during a visit to France next week. At least 330,000 French minors were abused between 1950 and 2020 by priests, religious figures or laypeople working in church institutions. Those figures were revealed in a landmark 2021 report that found France's Catholic Church had ignored the issue for far too long. This survivor says what she experienced was unthinkable.
5: I was raped at 9 years old. It was a daily occurrence and it was incredibly violent. It completely destroyed me and certainly many of my classmates as well.
0: And if that story has raised issues for you, you can call 1-800-RESPECT and 1-800-RESPECT. The AFL has granted Essendon a special assistance package for next season after the side claimed the wooden spoon this year. The Bombers will receive 2 additional Category A rookie list spots for 2027, with the AFL able to extend the support measure into 2028 and 2029. The club has won just 8 games across the past 2 seasons. Weather-wise in Victoria, it'll be another mostly sunny day right across the state tomorrow, with Melbourne heading to a top of 20 degrees. On Thursday, partly cloudy and 27. And right now in Melbourne, it's 14 degrees.
6: When Shara Kimpton gave birth to her child 5 weeks early, she was in a rest area by the side of the road.
7: Loud noises of cars and trucks going past, lots of trucks on that highway, so it was, yeah, very noisy and out in the elements. Fairly blurred in the moment, but I just had to sort of follow my instincts because that was the only thing I had.
6: Today we hear how the rates of babies born before getting to the hospital is climbing in regional New South Wales. And he dressed as a caped superhero to sell ceiling fans to people in his local town, but has now found himself in a legal stash with one of the biggest names in comics, DC Comics. And Fan Man is not the only regional business running into a spot of bother.
8: You go to any rural town and look at the names of businesses and they're quite funny, and most of them would be trademark infringements, but because they're not advertisers, because, you know, these businesses aren't even aware of them, they kind of just fall under the radar. But now, because of social media, people are able to kind of clamp down on instances.
6: I'm Sinead Mangan in Perth, and this is Australia Wide, coming to you from Whadjuk country. 25 years ago, the rate of babies being born before arriving at hospital in New South Wales was similar whether you lived in a region or whether you were living in the metropolitan area. But things have changed since 2011, with one in every 100 births in regional local health districts happening before a mum manages to get to hospital. That rate drops again to one in 67 births making it to hospital in outer, regional and remote areas. Lauren Pissett has been digging into the data.
9: When Shara Kimpton's third baby was born 5 weeks early, he didn't want to wait.
7: On the side of the road, there was lots of flies and loud noises of cars and trucks going past, lots of trucks on that highway, so it was, yeah, very noisy and out in the elements, fairly blurred in the moment, but I just had to sort of follow my instincts because that was the only thing I had.
9: Living more than 80 kilometres from Griffith Hospital in the New South Wales Riverina, she always knew she would have to travel. Her story is becoming more common.

0: In parts of the state, with rates of birth before arrivals doubling to 1 in 100 in regional districts and tripling in outer regional and remote areas to 1 in 67 births. The New South Wales data includes planned home births before a midwife arrived, free births which occur without a registered midwife or doctor present before a hospital presentation, and births at home or in transit before a planned hospital birth. Perinatal social worker and regional maternity advocate Jen Laurie says the reason behind the increase is clear.
1: The reduction of services and the centralisation of services. A lot of these regional, rural, remote places that are no longer offering birthing previously did.
0: New South Wales Health Minister Ryan Park agrees the number is too high and says he wants to get it down.
2: It is still small as a percentage of all births, but every time that happens, it causes concern, particularly for mums and families, but also me as the health minister. I want families and mums to be able to birth as close to home as they possibly can. I've got to get the balance right to making sure that those services are safe and can operate around the clock.
0: Mr Park acknowledged a reduction in birthing services closer to home could be contributing to the increase in birth before arrivals, but says reopening them isn't simple.
2: I think over time we've probably seen, probably over the last 25 or 30 years, a change in the midwifery model, and there's been a focus on safety and making sure that people can give birth in a safe, sustainable way. It can't be on and off again. It has to be a service that operates around the clock, and that's why governments of all persuasions, probably over the last 25 years, and we know across the globe at the moment, not just here in Australia, there is a shortage of midwives, and that's a challenge in relation to the healthcare workforce.
0: The government says it's hired more than 300 new midwives in recent years, with half of those in regional areas, and is working on expanding group practices and home birth options. Jen Laurie says more needs to be done.
1: Every time I hear a story, I think I've heard the worst of it. Like, it can't get any worse than that. And I almost sometimes wonder if it's going to take a catastrophic outcome for somebody to be really creative and start listening and do something about it. Rural people are becoming more and more disingenuous with the idea of virtual care. And I think on the horizon, the solutions that the government are thinking about is that. And that will show a real lack of understanding about what regional, rural, remote communities really want and what their healthcare to look like.
0: Something that's close to home for Shara Kimpton.
3: It's not easy for us to have different options. Our only option is go to your closest local midwifery included hospital, or even further, pretty much, for centralised care.
0: A challenge facing the entire health system.
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4: More than 100,000 Australians are waiting for home aged care support, and some families say help is arriving too late. Today, a Senate inquiry is examining concerns the government's support at home program is failing older Australians and their carers. Emily Anderson has this story.
6: Deirdre De Jonge was preparing to bury her husband, Garrett, the day she received a phone call she'd been waiting on for months. The $4,500 taxpayer-funded chair her husband needed finally arrived, 2 weeks after he had died at his Townsville home.
7: The day we were burying Garrett, they called and said his chair's here. And my son picked up the phone because I was getting ready, and he said no. He goes, not today.
6: The chair now sits at the centre of her living room. Ms De Jonge says it's a symbol of the long struggle to secure support for her husband.
7: To be honest, I absolutely hated it. I hated the chair because it arrived too late.
6: On the 30th of June this year, there were 107,000 people waiting for the federal government's home aged care program, Support at Home, according to the latest department data. The average wait time was 10 months, but advocates say it can be far longer. Ms De Jonge first applied for My Aged Care funding for her husband in October 2024, after they learned his esophageal cancer was terminal. About 15 months later, in January this year, the former mine worker was given less than 3 months to live and still had not received any funding.
7: He was going to get a chair because his feet were so swollen that he could hardly walk. He needed a chair to elevate it. That's what we all went through for it for.
6: Because he was dying, Garrett De Jonge was approved for the end-of-life pathway, funding for up to 12 weeks. He was able to hire a lift chair with $2,000 for assistive technology. But he lived longer than the 12 weeks, and soon the funding ran out.
7: And my husband, beyond all doctors and all nurses, decided to live until June instead of 2 months after.

0: after January. So I said, his chair's going to expire. I said, and he's going to have nothing.
1: Mr. Yonga complained to My Aged Care in May, and soon the couple was approved for their original support at home package and the purchase of a new chair. Mr. De Yonga died by voluntary euthanasia in late June, and with his death, his wife felt her complaints were suddenly dismissed.
0: He goes, you're like a dog with a bone. He goes, you won't let go. I said, it's not right, so I'm not letting go. He goes, but what happens to the other people? He goes, what happens to the people who don't have somebody to go in for them? I said, I don't know.
1: About 130 kilometres west of Ms. De Yonga, Daryl Mulgrew is still grieving her partner of 36 years, Jeff Small.
2: That's Jeff there. He's the eldest, but he's not the tallest.
1: In January, Mr. Small was approved for complex care support at home funding and told the wait time was 12 months. He died 6 months later at Charters Towers Hospital. The 88-year-old never received his funding, so there was never a support worker to help with showering, dressing and continence management. All that fell to Miss Mulgrew in the last months of her partner's life.
2: My life stopped and everything was for Jeff. But I was exhausted, absolutely exhausted. I felt like I'd been abandoned.
1: More than 4,800 people died in 2024-25 while waiting for their approved home care funding, according to the department. The department has previously defended the care package arrangement, which said wait times are falling. The department and the minister did not respond to requests for comment, but advocates say the stories of Mr. Small and Mr. De Yonga are not uncommon. A Senate inquiry in Canberra today has heard the system is in need of major reform. Aged and Disability Advocacy Australia CEO Jeff Rowe echoed these concerns.
3: I think if the general public was more aware about how broken the system is, that they would be outraged. If these same stories were being told about children, there would be absolutely a march on Parliament. People would be horrified.
4: Jeff Rowe from Aged and Disability Advocacy Australia, ending that report there from Emily Anderson. 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It's lovely to have your company. Now, every day we bring you the news that's happening outside city limits. Anything from yesterday's yarn about how bird watching has become hip with young people. And today we're going to tell you about how camelliers in Central Australia started growing dates back in the late 1880s. And that's a practice that continues today. That story is coming up. If you miss a show, you can always find us on the ABC Listen app. Type in Australia Wide, you'll find our turquoise tile. And while you're there, why not subscribe so you can get great stories from all around the country when it suits you. 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
4: Small country towns have their charm. There's not much traffic, they're quiet, but they can sometimes be a bit too quiet and find it challenging to convince people to stay and put their roots down. As many small towns grapple with an uncertain future, some communities in Western Queensland are emerging as examples of how to thrive. Their lessons have been shared with other regions hoping to do the same. Lachlan Ford has this story.
6: If I look at those communities, I would say probably at least 70% of them are dying. They're losing population, they're losing services, they're losing businesses, and above all, many of their young people certainly don't want to go back to the town. That's what we've got to change. But you know what? 30% are not.
7: Small communities consultant Peter Kenyon thinks Australian towns have a lot of untapped potential.
6: 30% are growing. 30% of them are doing amazing stuff. And I suppose what I try to focus on is what those 30% are doing that maybe the 70% need to stop and have a look at and say, you know what, we could do that ourselves.
7: Mr. Kenyon recently brought 80 leaders from small towns across Australia to tour Western Queensland and see what makes a town sing.
6: If I had to list, for example, the 20 best tourist attractions or events or activities that go on in small towns, at least a dozen of them would be out here in Western Queensland.
7: The region is known for attractions like the Qantas Founders Museum in Longreach and Winton's Australian Age of Dinosaurs. One town that has mastered the art of reinventing itself is Blackall, the home of the Black Stump, which has deep roots in the sheep shearing industry.
8: Without knowing where we've come from, how do we know where we're going?
7: Blackall Tambo Councillor Boyd Johnston has an interest in preserving the town's history. After Blackall Masonic Lodge disbanded in 2016, He and his partner restored the heritage listed building into a cafe, antique store and gallery.
8: Perhaps a bit gung-ho, not much of a business case or plan to start with, but my partner and I identified a need in the community, which I guess was the driving force. We love our community and sort of just gut instinct knew we would be supported and it was what the community needed.
7: He recalls it was over a coffee in the lodge with the late philanthropist Owen Stockwell and local not-for-profit Red Ridge Interior that the idea came for a dedicated space to preserve Blackall's cultural items. What started as a dream is now a $21 million development.
8: So we now have two giant storage facilities which have climate-controlled storage containers, fireproof safes. It's pretty incredible.
7: Any town reinvention project needs the backing of the community, Councillor Johnston says.
8: There's no magical sort of cure, but I think with a bit of positivity and a grassroots push, anything can be achieved.
7: Sometimes it's peeling paint and empty shop windows that can be off-putting to visitors and potential new residents. And sometimes a rather simple idea can do wonders.
9: It was really dry, horrendous drought. Everyone was really down. The community was changing. Quite a number of shops had closed over the past years, so decided that we should be able to make a positive change to our town.
7: Local photographers Sarah Pearson and Lisa Alexander came up with the Better in Blackall social media campaign to collect snapshots of the community. They then used those photos to fill the empty storefronts.
9: Makes you stop and look twice.
7: What began as a grassroots movement has now rebranded the town. Those photos of local pride are now featured on the large letters spelling Blackall at the edge of town.
9: Oh, I think the flow-on effect has been incredible 10 years later.
7: The conference heard quirkiness and humour are hallmarks of outback towns that communities should lean into. In the town of Isisford, the big yellow belly sculpture was shown as an example of locals working together to tell their story.
10: If you want to be super reductive, it's a big fish made out of sheet metal. But you know, that's not what it's about.
7: Yilgarn Shire Chief Executive Ben Forbes says he wants to take ideas about community building from Queensland back to Western Australia.
10: Definitely you can look around and the wheat belt's in a bit of a slump at the moment.
7: But sometimes the most out there ideas can lead to change.
10: I think, yeah, it can be anything. As long as it leans into your history and you have the right people behind it and you build a good story around it, I think that's all that matters.
4: Lachlan Ford reporting. A colourful marketing idea by a business owner in Western New South Wales has landed him in a legal battle of superhero proportions. The dispute is highlighting the trademark risks small businesses can face when their branding catches the attention of global companies. Sir Katja Marlin reports.
11: Was I shocked? Yeah, very shocked. I thought it was a scam.
12: A Western New South Wales man who dresses as a caped superhero to sell ceiling fans has found himself in a legal stoush with one of the biggest names in comics, DC Comics. Matthew McKay runs the Dubbo Lighting Centre and created a superhero alter ego called Fan Man to help customers realise his shop didn't just sell lights.
11: So I got very sick of people coming in the shop and saying, "Do you sell fancy?" when it was our main product. So I got a number plate that said Fan Man, and then it just sort of just kept turning the volume up, I guess.
12: Now DC's lawyers argue Fan Man's branding copies what they call the Superman get-up and could trick customers into thinking Dubbo's fan shop is backed by the comic giant. Intellectual property law expert Dr. Sarah Hook from the University of Technology Sydney says DC has form.
13: DC Comics are quite litigious, and there's a reason why they are quite litigious, and that's because Superman is just unbelievably important part of popular culture. Like, everybody knows who Superman is, that they really are at risk if they don't kind of clamp down on unauthorized uses, that they would start to see a generic type of Superman come through, and they might even lose some of the power that they have of their brand identity.
12: And she says regional businesses are increasingly in the firing line, largely because of how easy it is now for big companies to find them.
13: Especially in Australia, we don't have kind of the same free speech and parody exceptions that America has. You go to any rural town and look at the names of businesses and they're quite funny, and most of them would be trademark infringements. But because they're not advertised, because, you know, these businesses aren't even aware of them, they kind of just fall under the radar. But now, because of social media, people are able to kind of clamp down on instances, and they use these small business owners as a way of deterring other people as well.
12: Dubbo isn't the only regional town to feel that reach. In Coonamble, the town's mayor, Dan Keady, says organisers of the Coachella Festival were forced to change its name after a letter from the popular US music festival, Coachella.
14: Well, it actually hadn't crossed our minds, to be quite honest. It was a bit of a play on what we thought was going to be pretty harmless, but as it turned out, we got the letter, so we thought, righto, we'll try and keep it away from that as much as possible and have a different meaning, which Coachella is chill out, as in Coachella.
12: But unlike Coonamble, Matthew McKay isn't backing down. He's engaged a lawyer and says the dispute has become a matter of principle.
11: I understand what their standpoint is in similarities, but the legal jargon they use is trying to state that I am using their brands to deceive people to thinking that I am endorsed by them, which I don't think anybody thinks I'm affiliated with the real DC comic universe.
12: Could Fanman have avoided all this? Dr. Hook says it might have come down to something as simple as colour palette.
13: I mean, it may or may not be a trademark infringement. It would depend on how close it looks like Superman's trademarks. You know, the red and blue superhero imagery might be too far. Like if he'd done green and yellow or something like that, he could have been in the clear.
12: It's a lesson. Dr. Hook says most small businesses only learn the hard way.
13: The problem is that businesses will go and get advice about things like trademarks after they've already created their brand, their logos, all of, you know, painted their vans and all of this. There should definitely be a bit more of a push for small business owners when they register maybe their business name, that they then get told maybe you should go and look at some of the trademark information that's available online on IP Australia's website to think about whether your brand might be too close to another brand.
12: For now, Matthew McKay has no plans to hang up the Fanman's cape.
11: The stuff I've created is, you know, there's been a financial cost to it besides the hours. You know, I've spent a lot of money on it, and I'm not going to just turn around and delete stuff that I've done just because someone sends me an email. They won't even make a phone call. So, like, I just think they can try a bit harder. That's all.
4: That's Dubbo business owner Matthew McKay ending that story from Circacha Marlin.
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4: The humble date is a sweet, antioxidant-rich fruit that's packed full of fibre. Now, date cultivation began over 7,000 years ago, making it one of the oldest domesticated fruit trees in human history. And it's often associated with the Middle East and North Africa. But date trees grow extremely well in hot, arid central Australia. A key to growing dates is getting pollination right, a process which is currently underway at the Northern Territory's largest date farm. Our reporter, Charles Geary, spoke to Kim McKay, director and farmer at the Desert Fruit Company, about the art of pollination.
15: So each one of those is a single flower. Each one of those little tiny white things, and it's full of pollen. So now I have to let it dry a little bit and put it through some sieves.
16: So what are we doing here right now, Kim?
15: Just belting out the flowers so that the pollen drops, and then it can be collected and put through a series of sieves. Right.
16: Just a regular kitchen one.
15: And then you can see the pollen on the finer sieve there. And then give that a rattle. And then open that one up. That's a very fine sieve. And then you've got product that you won't hear it actually, but it does. It's as fine as talc.
16: Where does this pollen go once you've taken it off here, off the male plants?
15: They go into a bottle. Well, they go into jars and they're labelled and put in the freezer if we're not using them immediately. Otherwise, they go into these contraptions here with the long aluminium tubes on them to a bottle with another hose to blow into, and then we use them as puffers to puff the pollen out onto the female flowers.
16: We're at the start of pollination season. We just heard you battening down some of the pollen out of the male plants here at the date farm. Tell us, how has the start of pollination gone?
15: Oh, actually, it started early this year. Normally, we don't start, the flowers don't usually emerge until very end of July or early August. But this year, they came out at the end of June, I guess primarily due to the fact that we didn't have a cold start to the winter. So they're there coming along, and they just come out a bit early, but they did slow down considerably in July when we got down to regular zero temperatures.

0: At the beginning, and then they gradually or quickly start coming out really fast, and then you have a peak period where you've got dozens upon dozens coming each day, which with the bahi you've got to try and get back to for 3 days in a row, and then that slows down into towards end of September, early October, and then for sure you start bagging the first lot of fruit that was pollinated, and then by the time, you know, because it's a bit of a slow process, the rest of the flowers soon catch up, and you're bagging with earnest. You're trying to, you know, bag as many as you can each day, mainly to protect them from birds and, to a lesser extent, certain insects.
1: You said they're flowering early this year. Does that mean you'll get early harvest as well? When are you expecting these fruits come off the trees?
0: The normal time's around February. Now, we used to pick the bahi at the yellow stage in February, which we've decided we're not going to do anymore. So it means it'd probably be more towards the end of February or early March that we'll get the first brown dates off. And that's generally the kadrawi is first, and then the medjool. And with the bahi coming, you know, third or fourth, and then the other varieties are in a, you know, a mixture of time. So I would expect that the few bags I pollinate, bunches I pollinated in June will come off early. So that'll be an early start, but there won't be many of those. It'll be the one, you know, the ones that are popping now that it's warmed up again early in early September to produce the first fruit. So yeah, it'll start, and then all of a sudden it'll be you can't keep up.
2: That was Desert Fruit Company director and farmer Kim McKay speaking to Charles Geary at the Tamara Date Plantation, which is about 70 k's southeast of Alice Springs. And that is Australia Wide for today. I'm Sinead Mangan. Cheerio.

0: Good evening, Nicholas Hines with ABC News. Homicide detectives have interviewed a man as part of their investigation into the death of a baby girl who was found unresponsive in Ballarat. Georgia Lenton-Williams has the story.
1: The 23-year-old man has been interviewed by police and released pending further inquiries after the 8-month-old baby girl was found unresponsive in a house in Ballarat on Sunday afternoon. Emergency services were called to the property on Leith Street in Redan, where they performed CPR on the infant before taking her to a local hospital. She was then transferred to a hospital in Melbourne, where she died today. The homicide squad is looking into the circumstances leading up to her death, and anyone with information is urged to contact Crime Stoppers.
0: Beloved Australian children's author and illustrator Terry Denton has died at the age of 76. Here's Chelsea Hetherington.
2: Terry Denton's literary agency Curtis Brown and publisher Pan Macmillan have announced that he died surrounded by his family on Monday. Denton enjoyed a creative partnership spanning 3 decades with author Andy Griffiths, illustrating the Treehouse books, beginning with the 13-story Treehouse. Denton was also known for his Gasp series, which was adapted for television. Griffiths has paid tribute to his longtime collaborator, describing working and playing with Denton as an honour and a pure delight, while his publisher has remembered Denton as an icon of children's books that will make kids laugh for years to come.
0: Reserve Bank Governor Michelle Bullock says the risks to inflation are continuing to grow, reinforcing most economists' expectations of an interest rate hike next week. The RBA raised rates 3 times in a row early this year, but they've remained steady at 4.35% since then. Speaking at an industry event in Sydney, Ms. Bullock says energy and other global supply shocks are driving prices higher.
3: We need to be very careful to ensure that policy is set in a way that minimises the second round and indirect effects, which might perpetuate ongoing inflation.
0: New Australian Defence Force recruits are said to be required to remain available for call-up for a decade after leaving service. Here's Defence reporter Tom Lowry.
4: ADF personnel are currently required to remain on the books as a reservist for 5 years after leaving service, meaning they can be called up in a time of crisis. From October 1st, that obligation is set to double to 10 years. The change was recommended by a review of Defence's reserves 2 years ago that found the ADF should try and broaden the pool of people it can call on. It found it was spending significant sums of money training personnel and suggested Defence do more to stay in touch with former members. The service obligation doesn't require former personnel to keep training, but they do have to

0: to answer the call if needed.
1: Prime Minister Anthony Albanese will meet his global counterparts when the 81st session of the UN General Assembly starts tonight. Here's Tuan Fitzpatrick.
2: The theme of this year's General Assembly is restoring trust and managing transformation. Fears of runaway artificial intelligence will be a burning issue. Earlier, the Prime Minister joined dozens of world leaders in calling for urgent global guardrails to ensure AI remains under human control. Mr Albanese also formally launched Australia's campaign for a two-year term on the UN Security Council from 2029, citing the risk of AI as a key reason for the push. He's due to meet with UK Prime Minister Andy Burnham, South Korea's President Lee Jae-myung and French President Emmanuel Macron later tonight.
1: Torrential rains brought by a powerful typhoon lashing Japan's Pacific coast has caused landslides that have killed at least four people. Public broadcasters say six people are missing and electricity supply to about 45,000 homes has been affected. In sport news, the AFL Tribunal is hearing from Brisbane star Lachie Neale tonight as he fights to be allowed to play in this weekend's grand final. Here's Erin Musikavetare.
3: Lachie Neale is already a two-time premiership player and he's desperate to be part of the Lions' push to win a third straight flag when they take on Fremantle. As it stands, he'll be watching on from the sidelines unless he can convince the tribunal to downgrade his one-game ban for striking Hawthorn's Jack Ginnivan to a fine. If he's unsuccessful tonight, Brisbane have one last avenue of appeal left if they can prove an error of law was made, the decision was unreasonable, or that the incident's classification or sanction were excessive.
1: Weather-wise in Victoria, some patchy morning frost in the west and south of the state before another mostly sunny day right across Victoria. In Melbourne tomorrow, warming up to 20 degrees. On Thursday, partly cloudy, 27. On Friday, a possible shower, 26. And a possible shower on grand final day, 19. Right now, it's 13 degrees.
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6: We're about to play the quiz and we're encouraging you to call. And we're even encouraging you to call if you've got a sibling. If you've got a sibling in the house, then you can play together. And if you've got a sibling who may be able to call as well, then you can play against each other. Because we've got siblings coming up a little later in this hour, and they're doing something quite extraordinary from tomorrow onwards, quite the challenge they're taking on. We'll be talking about Rory and Ebony and what they're doing. But because they are brother and sister, we thought, well, how about you have a go and call in if you're a sibling? You don't have to be a sibling. You can play on your own. But we are also encouraging siblings to get involved in tonight's quiz. 1300 222 774. All the songs are from Victorian artists and all the questions relate to Victoria. So it's the big Vic quiz. So if you've just come in from out of town, as one of our guests have tonight, all the way from Sydney, first time to Melbourne, then maybe this is not the quiz for you. However, if you know your way around Victoria, you don't need to be an expert, but it does give you some bearings, then I would suggest you call in 1300 222 774. Lots of songs that you will know that relate because they're from Victorian artists, including a song like this. If you'd like to play, we do have a mystery voice as well. See if you can work out who that is. And yes, she is Victorian. 1300 222 774. We were just talking about the AI and how AI has sort of crept in more and more into the classroom and into creativity, marking the passing of Terry Denton, just the wonderful illustrator of so many of Andy Griffith's books and Terry's own books. Of course, Terry has passed, and we mark the passing of just a wonderful, furious

imaginative, zany, beautiful man and illustrator. But it seemed to be at odds with this idea of people using AI to create ideas and come up with names and come up with story ideas. It's almost the opposite of what Terry and Andy would do with their Treehouse series. And Dee has texted in, David, you might be surprised or horrified by how many teachers go straight to AI to write their lessons. I refuse, so I'm considered a fuddy-duddy. AI lessons are so badly written, it makes me despair. Yeah, yeah. I actually asked a column, or I should say I asked a chatbot to write a column in my voice. So I don't know how aware it was of my voice, but it would seem as though it was reasonably aware. So it wrote a wordplay column in the spirit of yours truly. And I didn't feel superseded, but I did feel a little bit cramped, thinking those computers are getting a little smarter. At least they're getting more adept at their mimicry. Quiz time. Call now if you feel like getting involved. 1300 222 774. Let's go to a Victorian artist, just to give you in the get you in the mood. And the Victorian artist that I've got here is, well, I was going to play Renee Geyer, but there would be people up in arms saying, David, she was born in Sydney. How about I get the one and only John Farnham? 1300 222 774 if you'd like to be part of tonight's quiz. And I can tell you, our mystery voice is a Victorian, not a singer. She's an actor. There you go, or actress. That'll give you a little bit of a hint. And here's the John Farnham tune I've got. It is called A Touch of Paradise. Quiz time after this. Call now, 1300 222 774.

0: could well belong to a travel ad if it hasn't already. We'll be talking about travel a little later in the show. Travelling to Melbourne. This is a bloke who's never been to Melbourne in his 30-plus years, and he's a travel writer. He should be ashamed of himself. He lives in Sydney. And we'll be giving him some advice about what you can do here in Victoria and Melbourne, because I don't think he got up to much. He had a coffee, repaired a tooth. That really isn't the extent of what Victoria can offer. We'll also be talking about the worst places that you've ever stayed in. So the share houses and hotels from hell. Love to hear those stories. We've got one eye as well on the Lachie Neale story too, and we'll give you any updates with that tribunal currently in place. I think Lachie Neale's lawyers are pretty much reading the whole 500 pages about Lachie's glittering career just as a means of ameliorating a potential one-match ban. We've got the quiz coming up, 1300 222 774, if you'd like to join me, 1300 222 774. And because we've got a bit of a travel Victorian theme, it is the Big Vic Quiz. Everything relates to the great state of Victoria. After this.
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8: Evenings with David Astle.
0: And no, that was John Farnham, Dax, and such a great song. Good on you, Rog. Nice to hear from you. And yeah, look, Farnsey was born in the UK, but he's one of ours. Come on. I mean, if we're going to get into that, we can get lost all night. But it's a bit like saying Olivia Newton-John. Well, she's a Victorian, and so too is many of these wonderful artists who may have been born elsewhere, but we'll claim them if they're great artists because they're ours. Of course they are. It's 16 minutes now past seven, and our very first player is Karen, but not from Karen from Altona Meadows. This is the other Karen from Traralgon. Good evening, Karen.
9: Hi, how are you going?
0: Good, good. Now, you must do a jump every time you hear Karen from Altona Meadows. Has this inspired you to get top of the list, ready to play?
9: No, not really.
0: All right. Well, good news is you get a bonus because you are the first caller. So if you make one slip, you can always put that down to experience. No troubles at all. So have you got a sibling, Karen?
9: No, he's passed away.
0: But when the two of you were knocking about, what did you get up to? What was it? One of the sibling things that you did together?
9: I remember my brother went missing once when he was about 4 years old, and we couldn't find him anywhere, and there were these buses coming from other schools at Traralgon High, and they were parked in the car park, and we found him sitting up in the bus with the lights on, the engine going, and the horn going.
0: Oh, my God.
9: And that's where we're standing, sitting on that big school bus at 4 years old.
0: He clearly loved his big machines, like a lot of little boys.
9: God,
0: that's
9: funny.
0: A funny story. All right, you ready to play? Okay, here we go.
9: I think so. I'm not very good on the music.
0: That's okay. Well, this one, you get a nice generous serving of it. That's 20 seconds, but tell me when you've got it. I'll put it on right about now.

0: Now I'm going to help you out here, Karen, because you said you're a bit rusty on the music. The name of the song is called Errol. The question I've got for you is, what was the Victorian band that had a hit with Errol?
1: Australian Crawl.
0: Well done. Nice work, Australian Crawl. All right, starting off easy. What river runs through Melbourne?
1: Yarra.
0: What Victorian town was Ned Kelly's last stand?
1: Glenrowan?
0: Yes, spot on, Karen. Yep. Nice work. 3 out of 3. What race course hosts Melbourne Cup?
1: Flemington.
0: Yeah, you're right.
1: Yeah, sorry.
0: All right.
1: Yeah.
0: What is the name of the running race that's held annually in Stawell?
1: The Stawell Gift.
0: Nice work. You are in your groove. However, we've got a music question coming up. No more hints for you.
1: Here we go.
0: You've got to tell me what is the name of the band that had a hit with this. All right, just about to get into some big horns. What is the name of the, well, what is the name, who, what's the name of the band that had hit with that, Karen?
1: I don't know that one, I'm sorry.
0: All right, that's all right. That is James Freud's band called Models, or The Models. That is Out of Sight, Out of Mind. But we can put that out of sight now because that you do have the luxury of a bonus life for being the first caller. All right, we move on to the other questions. Where is Sovereign Hill?
1: Ballarat.
0: What Great Ocean Road town is an anagram of Enroll, E-N-R-O-L?
1: E-N-R-O-L?
0: Yeah, there's an...
1: Vaughan.
0: Nice, you're doing beautifully. What two-time Oscar winner was born in Ivanhoe?
1: Ivanhoe?
0: Yeah, the Melbourne suburb, not the New South Wales town. The Melbourne suburb of Ivanhoe, a two-time Oscar winner.
1: Two-time Oscar winner?
0: You have done very well. You've pretty much got the first 10, which is good going. Karen, thanks for being part of the quiz.
1: Oh, thank you
0: all
1: so
0: the best.
1: Much.
0: See ya. It's 20 ya. Past 7, as you can tell. They're Vic flavoured and they're not too scary. If you feel like playing, call now, 1300 222 774. Our next player is Brett, who's in Mickleham. G'day, Brett.
2: Good evening, David.
0: You need a brother or sister in your family tree?
2: I do. Yeah. Funnily enough, just listening to Karen's story, and I grew up in from the age of 10 onwards in Trelgan.
0: Amazing, amazing.
2: Up to Trelgan High School.
0: That's incredible. Isn't that bizarre how that happens? It happens a lot on this show, I have to admit. Even last night we were talking about tree houses, and then the next thing you know, we're talking to Andy Griffiths about Terry Denton and how he created those fabulous tree houses. That's how the world can work sometimes. So let's get going with the quiz. Good luck. The one that we're stuck on is the two-time Oscar winner. However, you can waive that question if you can recognise who our mystery speaker is, Brett. Good luck. Here she is.
3: Certainly people of my age grew up thinking that you would meet the one. The one is going to come along.
0: All right. Brett, any thoughts who that Victorian actress might be?
2: No, it reminded me of Claudia Carbon, but I'm pretty sure she's from Sydney, so I might have to pass on the opportunity.
0: All right. Well, worth actually putting that out as a guess because that's going to help other people. It is not Claudia Carbon, but that's you're doing a favour for those who come behind you. All right, now we're looking for another actress. This one was born in Ivanhoe, and she's gone on to win 2 Oscars at this stage in her career. Who is she?
2: Kate Blanchett.
0: Nice work, Brett. Next question is, what freeway links Melbourne directly to Benalla?
2: The Hume Freeway.
0: It does. And apparently it's got 246 potholes between here and Wodonga, according to the Age quiz. Good luck. Who is the Victorian artist who had a hit with this song, Brett? To you, Brett.
2: Missy Higgins.
0: Missy Higgins, exactly. What singer played Charlene in Neighbours?
2: That's our Kylie Minogue.
0: That is our Kylie. Who won the Brownlow?
2: Nick Dacos.
0: Name another Collingwood Brownlow winner.
2: Len Thompson.
0: Nice work. I even had that in case someone went deep. Len Thompson, Peter Moore, I'd also accept Nathan Buckley, who tied, and more recently Dane Swan. Good work. All right. What is the airport that is close to Geelong?
2: Avalon.
0: Yeah. Since 2004, what is the new rock and roll name for Melbourne's Corporation Lane?
2: ACDC Lane.
0: You are flying, Brett. This is good work. All right. What river weaves its way through Bright and Myrtleford?
2: That would be the Ovens River.
0: You are very good at this. I tell you what, if you want to go on hard quiz and just pick Victoria, I think you'd at least get to the mug round. All right, good luck. Who is the band ahead hit with this? Ted in Torquay is just behind you. He's yelling out, oh, my God, you better keep some easy ones for me. I hope it's easy for you, Brett.
2: I think that might be Skyhook.
0: Yeah, it is. And Ted would know that too. Bad luck, Ted. You didn't get that one, but you might know who the actress is. All right, here we go. Next question is, which Wimmera town is also the name of a cartoon duck?
2: Donald?
0: Yeah, it is. What Mornington town is mentioned in a Tina Arena song?
2: Sorrento.
0: It is. Gosh, you're hard to shake. Which Melbourne suburb was home to Dame Edna Everage?
2: Mooney Ponds.
0: Oh, my Lord. I think we've got a quiz master here. You may not get to the finishing line, but whoever does is going to have to remember Brett from Mickleham in their prayers. The time now is 24 past 7. Brett is really knocking them out, and at this stage he is looking at something like 12 straight, and he hasn't flinched to date. How are you going at home? Are you managing to get all these? And if you've got a funny story about what you got up to with your brother or sister, let us know, because shortly we'll be talking to Rory and to Ebony, who are about to embark upon a very ambitious feat, all in honour of what their mum has been living with recently. Let's get to the next tune. Good luck. Who had a hit with this, Brett? Brett.
2: That'd be Whispering Jack, John Farnham.
0: Honestly, man. Have you played TV quizzes before? You are very good, I have to say.
2: Never. This is the first quiz I think
0: you are really blitzing it at the moment. Nice work. Keep it going. What Victorian town has the Chinese cultural festival with Ai Gum Long, which is the world's longest imperial dragon?
2: I'm not sure on that one. One of the goldfields towns. You've already had a question around Ballarat, so I might take a stab at Bendigo.
0: Wow. Are you a detective as well? You're not working with the senior detective squad. I feel as though you're just basically reading my playbook here. All right. Now, he wasn't born in Victoria, but we're going to call him Victorian, and he's the only Victorian to win the Tour de France. What's his name?
2: That's Cadell Evans.
0: Okay. Name two of the five Indigenous people that are part of the Kulin Nation.
2: Two individual people?
0: No, I'm talking about mobs, I guess is another word for it. So the mobs. So there's five different mobs, five different language groups, and they all under the banner of the Kulin Nation. Just give me two of the five.
2: Okay, well, I'll go with Wurundjeri.
0: Yep.
2: And Kurnai.
0: Not the Kurnai. The Woiwurrung, also known as the Wurundjeri, is one of the five, but not the Kurnai. But thank you for playing, Brett. That was superb. I'll give you the round of applause just for being as good as you were. Thanks again. Very good quizzing, Brett. All the best to you. 26 past 7. Good stuff, wasn't it? Really good stuff. 1300 222 774. If you'd like to join us, there's a mystery voice for people to work out, and they can get their way past the Kulin Nation question. And the good news is that Brett has already given us the Woiwurrung, or the Wurundjeri, which is the interchangeable name for that mob. There's four other mobs. Do you know who they are? Hopefully Ted does. He's calling in from Torquay. G'day, Ted.
4: Good evening. I didn't think I was going to get on.
0: Oh, I know. It was very good, wasn't it? That's as good as a run as we've had in recent memory. Now, you've got a chance to leapfrog the Kulin Nation question, if that is not in your expertise.
4: Jajawarong
0: is exactly right. Others that were in there is the Tanarung, the Tonarung, the Jajawarong, as you said, the Bunurung, and the Wadurung. So nice work. You've got the two. Let's see if you can work out who our mystery speaker is, Ted.
3: Certainly people of my age grew up thinking that you would meet the one. The one is going to come along.
0: Ted, free shot here.
4: She sounds like Tina Arena.
0: It's a good guess, not Tina Arena. Like your work, though. Let's move it on. The next question is this.

0: Why did Terlengada, the town, move down the Corryong Highway in 1954-56?
1: The Hume Weir.
0: Exactly right. The Hume Weir was being expanded. And while we're talking about restless towns, why did the town of Yallourn move in the late 60s?
1: Coal mine.
0: Exactly right. It was sitting right on top of a huge bed of coal, so it made sense to move the town so they could get to that resource. Good work. Here we go. Song six, name the band.
1: I had the models before. Hang on.
0: Yeah, I'll give you another burst. You don't get much here. You only get 3 seconds, but it's such a distinctive opening signature.
1: It's I'm guessing it's mid-80s where I'm starting to run out of my knowledge.
0: Well, no, I don't think it's mid-80s. I think this is a 90s tune, if I had to guess.
1: Or even worse, yeah. Okay.
0: I don't know the date in front of me, but you're right. It's certainly not from the cozy 70s.
1: Yes.
0: You want to have a guess?
1: I
0: there's an animal involved. There's an animal in the band's name.
1: Sharks, something.
0: Not the sharks. Good on you. Thanks a lot, Ted.
1: Cheers.
0: All the best. 1300 222 774. It's Michelle and Jeff's time. They're in Frankston South and they're ready to roll. G'day, you two.
2: Jeff is unbroken since last night.
0: No. Why is that?
2: He has not missed a question. With all the R's last night, tonight, he hasn't missed one.
0: Well, this is good. A lot of people are saying, how good was Brett? Well, I tell you what, he was. If he played last night, he would have been bet, and you'd be mad not to bet on him. He was that good. Now, how have you been going? So, Jeff, you've been answering all these so far, have you?
2: He's unbroken.
0: Unbroken. All right. Well, see if I can break you. Okay, here we go. The one that we're looking for at the moment is the band behind this snappy tune. Yeah, that's exactly what I wanted to hear. Cat Empire. Still a chance to play, by the way. There's about 15 questions left, so you can jump in. Never know your luck. You might time your run and get that last question. 1300 222 774. All right. This is Michelle and Jeff. They're calling from Frankston South, and they're hoping that they can close the deal. Good luck. All right. What is sharing its name with an insect? What is Victoria's highest mountain? Yep. Well, even if you remove that clue, I'll ask again, what is Victoria's highest mountain? But it does have an insect association.
2: I thought Hotham.
0: Yeah, so if you're thinking Hotham, I'd think again, because it doesn't really speak of insect. But there is another suspect that you have not considered to date.
2: Oh, well, Kosciuszko's New South Wales, so I can't think. I'll have to just say...
0: Have I just broken Jeff?
2: Yeah, you've broken him.
0: First question.
2: Yeah. We didn't get the mystery voice.
0: Oh, you didn't get the mystery voice either. That's a bit rough. Here we go. Here's your mystery voice.
3: Certainly people of my age grew up thinking that you would meet the one. The one is going to come along.
0: Okay. Now, we've ruled out so far Tina Arena, Claudia Carvin, and
2: we're
0: other.
2: We're going to try Toni Collette.
0: Toni Collette is a good guess. Good guess. I think she's a Sydney originally. Although if she spent, you know, half a week in Melbourne, she's a Melbourne's own. No, it's not Toni Collette, but we do need the name of that
2: Thanks,
0: mountain.
2: David.
0: No, you don't know the mountain? You're not going to have a guess?
2: No. No.
0: Okay. All right. Sorry to break you, Jeff. There you go. You should never have uttered that aloud, Michelle. Thanks for calling in.
2: All
0: the best. 29 minutes now to 8. We're going to meet two wonderful siblings, brother and sister. And I hope they're getting some decent sleep after they chat with me. They better go to bed because they've got a very big thing that they're doing tomorrow. It's the other Karen. Although I think this is the original, this is the OG Karen. This is Karen from Altona Meadows, who's coming in after Karen from Traralgon today. A very brisk start. G'day, Karen.
4: Hello, and that guy that got 2 questions on you, everyone.
0: Oh, well, we'll have to say that Brett did very well. He did not miss one until basically after about question 12. I know. Hey, were you proud of your namesake from Traralgon? She did very well.
4: Yes, she did well too, yeah.
0: Yeah, nice start. Now, do you know who...
4: I knew all those ones as well, and I mean, I'm just saying it for the
0: first time. It might be a little on the easy side, but keep in mind that Brett also picked up some tricky ones, like he knew the Collingwood Brownlow previous winners, and he also knew things like ACDC Lane, the Evans River. He knew a lot.
4: I knew all the easy questions, though, I knew all that question.
0: Yeah, well, that's good. Hopefully, you'll get a few tonight, Karen, but if you can get this, you've got yourself a little get-out-of-jail card. Good luck.
3: Certainly people my age grew up thinking that you would meet the one is going to come along.

0: Your thoughts?
1: Because I have no idea. I'll just say Jackie Weaver.
0: Not Jackie Weaver. Again, always smart to have a crack. So I'm going to write down all these other guesses so that'll help other people who are coming in after this. Claudia Carvin was another one we had. And we also had Tina Arena, so I'm going to write that down. All right, Karen, good luck. Tell me, what is the name of that mountain that also has a insect association? It's the tallest mountain in Victoria.
1: I'm talking about the insect.
0: What about if I said it's connected to a certain moth?
1: I don't know. I thought it was Mount Bogong.
0: It is Mount Bogong. Bogong moth. Bogong. And the Bogong moth are one and the same. All right. 198 6 metres, which is a lot of metres. All right. What sort of implant did Melbourne professor Graham Clark invent in 1978?
1: Okay, let me think for a minute. Mm-hmm. It's something to do with the heart, I think.
0: You're going to go for heart implant?
1: Yeah.
0: Not the heart. Not the heart. Although if you took away the N letters, you'd get a lot closer. Karen, thanks for playing.
1: Thanks anyway.
0: All the best. It's now 26 minutes. Is that right? Yeah, it's 26 minutes to 8. David Astor. We're doing the quiz as we often do. Fringe 7 and about 7:40. And that means there's still a chance for you to get in and steal the biscuits. 1300 222 774. The person who's been waiting the longer of the five here in front of me is Anthony in Bayside. G'day, Anthony.
2: Hello, David. How are you?
0: Very good. Any thoughts on who our mystery thespian is?
2: Could you play the clue again?
0: Of course I can.
3: Please? Certainly people of my age grew up thinking that you would meet the one. The one is going to come along.
0: All right. Not Jackie, not Tony, not Claudia, not Tina.
2: No, I've run out of names.
0: That's all right. That's all right. Understandable. We're pretty much burning a list there. All right. The one that pulled up Karen was the one about the invention from Professor Graham Clark. It was not a heart implant. What sort of implant was it?
2: It was it the cochlear implant?
0: Yeah, I'd accept also too the ear implant, the cochlear implant, the eardrum implant, exactly right, that the bionic ear, as it was fondly known in the headlines. He went on to win the Queen Elizabeth Award too as a result of that engineering feat, and I think it was due to him just daydreaming on a beach in New South Wales where he was putting a blade of grass inside a conch shell and just imagining how that grass would vibrate within the shell, and thinking maybe we could create that the waves that an eardrum produces. All right, what Melbourne suburb is also the name of a celebrity chef?
2: Yeah. I think you've got me.
0: What about if I said a celebrity chef who was once the host of an ABC radio show?
2: It wouldn't be Poe.
0: Not Poe, but good guess, Anthony. Thank you for dropping in.
2: Thank you.
0: All the best.
2: Have a good night.
0: You too, my friend. 1300 222 774. It's Sarah in. No, it's actually Danielle, just ahead of Sarah by about 14 seconds. Hi, Danielle.
4: Hi.
0: Been a while. You are a very good quizzer from memory too. So I think you might have the wherewithal to kind of get a little closer to the finishing line. Do you know who our mystery speaker might be?
4: Yeah, it's obviously Asher Keddie.
0: Asher Keddie, what a pickup. Yes. And I think that is her reflecting on that story that she did, that miniseries that she did with David Wenham about the catfishing boyfriend. Exactly right, talking about finding the one. Nice work, Danielle. All right, so you've got yourself a little get out of jail in your pocket. Good luck. What is that Melbourne suburb that also shares its name with a celebrity chef or a MasterChef judge as well?
4: Is it Preston?
0: It is Preston, Matt Preston, yes. Time for a music tune. Good luck. Who had a hit with this? Danielle.
4: Is it Nick Cave?
0: It's a glorious song. I love that song. Possibly my favourite. Nobody's Baby Now. Starting with W, what Melbourne suburb is home to the Teskey brothers, or at least where they grew up?
4: Warrandyte.
0: It's exactly right. It's Warrandyte. In the what far east Gippsland town, I should say the far east Gippsland town of Marlow is on the mouth of what river?
4: I think I'm going to get this wrong, but is it the ovens?
0: Not the ovens. No, it's the snowy. It's

0: The snowy way
1: Oh,
0: out on the far
1: it is.
0: right. No worries, no worries. But going to stick to rivers and ask you, where on the Murray River, which town on the Murray River, will you find the 11-metre Big Murray Cod? That is the statue.
1: Oh, I'm not sure whether maybe a chuka or a moama.
0: Are you going to give me one
1: a
0: of those?
1: Chuka?
0: Not a chuka. I tell you what, you've got the momentum and you've got the smarts just stuck on a bit of river questions. But Danielle, nice for you to drop in.
1: No worries.
0: All the
1: Thank
0: best.
1: You.
0: Keep well. 22 minutes now to 8. We're getting close. We're getting close. We're on the river and we're heading towards the mouth and glory for somebody. Who's it going to be? Sarah's next in Alphington. Hey, Sarah.
2: Hello.
0: Hey. Now, you've got Leon there handy. Have you got the rabbit handy? All right.
2: Which is between Harrietville and Bright. So I've had all these questions.
0: All right. Well, I'm hoping that you'll get this one. We're looking for a town that's on the Murray River where it has the Big Murray Cod. Now, others might say, oh, that's Tokenwall. But Tokenwall has a much smaller installation. It's also in New South Wales. What is the Victorian town that has its own giant Murray Cod?
2: Well, I haven't been there. So I will guess. Oh, it's on the Murray.
0: It is.
2: Mildura?
0: Not Mildura, I'm afraid, Sarah. You're getting warmer, though, and it's going to help a whole lot of people behind you. Sarah, thanks for jumping in. All the best. 1300 222 774. Who knows where this Big Murray Cod is? Daniel's next in Reservoir. Not in Reza. Daniel, where is it?
3: Is it Moama?
0: Not Moama. My God, we're clearing the deck here. Daniel, that was a brief visit. Do you have a sibling?
4: See you later.
0: See you, mate. He was out of here. Sometimes a quick visit can be the best kind of visit. Wal's in Ngambi. G'day, Wal.
5: Hey, g'day, David.
0: It's got two words in this town
5: yeah,
0: name.
5: Swan Hill, isn't it?
0: Swan Hill is where you'll find this 11-metre long blue and green fish sculpture called the Big Murray Cod. Nice work. Now, not so far from you, there is a town where the lead singer of this band was, tell you what, I'm going to play this tune and I'm going to ask you for the lead singer of this band that also shares his surname with a Victorian town. That's going to help you. If you certainly know this song, it's going to help you, but I'm looking for the mystery singer. First name, Mark. What's his surname, Wal?
5: Well, that'd be just down the road, Seymour.
0: It is exactly right. Not far from where you are. So Mark Seymour from Hunters and Collectors and, of course, Seymour in Victoria. That was a double Victorian question. Nice work. We are towards the last six. Good luck to you. Wal, what Gippsland town is an anagram of robots?
5: Robost.
0: What Melbourne suburb is an anagram? A two-worded Melbourne suburb is an anagram of Riesling.
5: Oh, I presume it'd be Glen Iris.
0: You are very good, Wal. You've come in late, but you've come in strong. Time for another music question. Good luck. This is going to test you. If you know this, you are tonight's winner. Who had a hit with this tune? I am standing in the anticipation of awe here, Wal, if you can name that band. They come from Melbourne. They had a hit with that tune. What was the name of the band?
5: Don't have a town named after them or anything like that.
0: No, they don't, but they are from Melbourne, and they had a wonderful film clip where they were just dancing around at the Yarra River in Ivanhoe, which is where they hail from.
5: The song's not Happy Birthday,
0: Helen. No, it's a good guess, though. You're in the right kind of area, probably a little 10 years on.
5: Hey, with your question about the Ovens River as well, you forgot to mention it goes through Tarawindji.
0: Oh, I know. I mean, seriously, the towns that I would neglect in those sort of questions, people are always going to get cranky. And I was also had up my sleeve that if that was a stymied too many callers, it's also something that you find in pizzerias, that is Ovens. I don't think that would have helped people, though. Do you know the name of this band? We've had a nice chat, Wal, but you might need to give
5: me. Sorry, David, someone else has to grab
0: it. All right. Well, you've done very well, mate. Like your work on the anagrams. Thanks for playing.
5: Thanks, Sam.
0: All the best. Well, let's see if Tristan can work this out. Tristan's in Abbotsford. G'day, Tristan.
6: Howdy.
0: You're not fixing a fence at the moment. Are you in Burundara?
6: No, I'm just driving the car.
0: No worries. I've got a bloke called Tristan who's fixing up the fence, and I thought it might have been you just trying to work out where that check has gone. Now, Tristan, can you work out what the name of the band is that had a hit with this?

0: night, Tristan. Lay it on me.
1: Go on.
0: Okay. Worth a crack, mate. Worth a crack. Thank you for playing. Sorry that you've come in and I've clean bowled you, but, well, I didn't. It's this ban from Ivanhoe that's obviously eluding everybody. Thanks for playing, mate.
1: No worries.
0: All the best. Keep listening. The answer's coming your way shortly. Bernadette and Freya are calling in. They're on the road too. They're from the road from Ballarat. Bernadette and Freya, good evening.
2: Hello. Hi, David. How
0: good.
2: Are you?
0: I'm very well. Now, I'm wondering if you can help me. What is the name of this mystery band for the win? This is the one that's giving us all a bit of grief. I'll give you another burst.
2: Oh, no.
0: Here we go. Now, do you either of you speak Spanish?
2: No.
0: Okay.
2: No, we don't.
0: Well, I'll tell you what. I'm going to give you a little bit of a hint because this is clearly giving people too much grief, but it's a tricky hint. The word for red in Spanish is rojo, R-O-J-O, and
2: okay.
0: A rough translation of this Melbourne band would be Roquito. What do you think the name of this Melbourne band is for the win?
2: Roquito.
0: Roquito.
2: Red, something gray. Red, what gray?
0: Roquito.
2: Red. Quito. No idea.
0: Oh, you are so close. You've got, it
2: red
0: does.
2: Rock. What could it be? Red rock?
0: No, red rock. You might be hungry. Time to pull over to the service station and get yourself some chips. Thanks for playing, you two. Safe travels. All the best. We've got a couple of late callers. I think we might get someone who's going to close this out. Mark's in Avoca. G'day, Mark.
3: Hey, David.
0: Hello. Now, Roquito, which is a very lateral clue, translates loosely as...
3: Sorry, mate. I was up for the... up near the Murray.
0: It's come to this. Someone got that question. But I'll tell you what, this is a...
3: Was it Kiowa?
0: Yeah. No, it wasn't Kiowa. No, it was Swan Hill. Look, a pelota is a ball. A pelotita is a little ball. So what do you think Roquito means, Mark?
3: A big ball.
0: Big ball of rocks. I can see you actually sweating bullets from where you are. But keep listening and the answer's coming your way. Thanks for playing, mate. All the best. Nick's in Castlemaine. Can he please get this Roquito mystery out of the airwaves? G'day, Nick.
4: G'day. I can help you. Yes. How are you going?
0: Good. Now, Roquito translates as...
4: It's Little Red.
0: Little Red.
4: Many years ago.
0: I've been a number of times. They are a joyous band. I'm not sure if they're knocking about, but that is a beautiful song. It's called Rocket by Little Red, or Roquito in Spanish. Nice work, Nick.
4: Good on you.
0: Do you have a sibling?
4: I do, yep. I'm one of four.
0: One of four. And have you ever done anything that's... have you ever sort of pitched in to do a bit of a fundraising with a sibling?
4: Have I pitched? I've done fundraising with lots of different work things. I'm not sure I've done it with siblings other than maybe a lemonade stand.
0: A lemonade stand. I'll tell you what, that's the beginning of an entrepreneurial career arc. And it's where are you on the totem pole, Nick?
4: Number three.
0: Sport, tell you what, you're the voice of reason right there. You're not the sport one, and you're not the one, not the special moment. You are the negotiator.
4: Right in the middle.
0: I think you're the brains of the operation, if you don't mind me saying, Nick, knowing that, that last question. Thanks for playing, mate.
4: Good on you.
0: All the best. It's 14 minutes now to 8. Yes, it was Little Red, and that tune was called Rocket, and it is a very fine tune. I say we actually hear. Let's play the whole thing in full so everyone can enjoy this kind of sound. The band, as you just realised, is called Little Red, and I'm just tapping it in into my music machine. This is the full song. Coming up, we'll be talking about what Rory and Ebony are doing, and they are doing something magnificent, and they're all doing it very early from tomorrow morning. Before then, a little bit of Roquito.

0: Not a bad tune, is it? Came out in 2010, and it's a really joyous video clip too of the young band that pretty much looked like straight out of high school, just dancing around in an open party beside the Yarra. That's called Rocket, the name of that, and that's R-O-C-K, new word, I-T. It is now 9 minutes to eight, and the reason that I was dabbling in the sibling question is because coming up, we have got Rory, who is the brother of Ebony, and the two of them are doing something quite remarkable for the next 5 days. We'll learn more after this.
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0: Shake It Up, of course, is the name of the Cars tune, but we're going to put the Cars to one side and we're going to get out the bikes for the Shake It Up Australian Foundation. And one person on that bike is Rory Clark, who is, well, he knows all about bikes because he is a champion triathlete and he's done plenty of miles. He's also a marathon runner and he joins me now. G'day, Rory.
1: G'day, David. Thanks for the intro.
0: My, no worries, mate. 500 Ks. Now, you and your sister Ebony are doing, and she's no stranger to physical challenges either, being a herself a champion road cyclist. 500 Ks. Now, why would anyone want to do 500 Ks on a nice, perfectly fine Wednesday? You're doing it across five.

0: days. What's the cause, Rory?
1: Yeah, so we're doing the 500Ks with a collective group called Pedal for Parkinson's, and we're aiming to raise money for Parkinson's disease. So, yeah, over the 5 days, we'll be sharing conversations and sharing lived experiences. There will be some cyclists in the group that have got Parkinson's as well. And so, just to raise awareness and aim for raising money for better treatment and the cure.
0: And I understand it is a story that's close to your own family with your mum, Andrea?
1: Yes, correct. Yeah, mum was diagnosed 7 years ago, and her mum also had Parkinson's. So it's been throughout the family for a little bit. So, yeah, writing in memory of our grandmother as well as our mum.
0: My mum has Parkinson's as well. She lives with that. And what I've discovered is that it can take all forms. We often associate it as the tremors. That's the cliched association. But whether it's weakness of voice, whether it's vertigo, I've got to ask you, how's your mum faring in the last day, in the last couple of weeks? How's she going?
1: Yeah, she's going good. She's very excited for us and very proud of us. But yeah, like as you said, like it presents so differently for everyone. And there's some mornings mum's really flat, and other days she's on a high and can go to gym early morning and go do aqua aerobics and everything. So it just depends on the day.
0: Apple and the tree. The gym and the aqua aerobics, well, that's possibly where Ebony comes into it. I understand we've got Ebony too, Rory, your sister, your younger sister, in case I need to tell you. Good evening, Ebony.
2: Hi, David.
0: This is the first time that you and the big brother have not competed, but actually ridden together for such an extended period of time?
2: For a few years now, yes. But most years we'll do an endurance challenge throughout the year together. Just depends which sport we decide to do.
0: Now, I've got to remind you that this is not a race. I know you're a former road cyclist. How are you going to curb your enthusiasm and just keep with the pack, Ebony?
2: I think with pretty good conversation, it will keep me intact. But it would be good to be out there with people who really appreciate the sport and really value the effort that's going into supporting people with Parkinson's. So it'll be a really great community. I'm sure it'll keep the bunch alive.
0: So before I get back to Rory, I'd just like to get a rough sense of what the itinerary is, because a lot of people listening right across Victoria would like to chime in and maybe be part of this event. So it's called Pedal for Parkinson's. I know that you're heading up to, is it the Central Victoria tonight? Is that right?
2: We're heading to Ballarat tomorrow.
0: Okay. So it begins in Ballarat. Yep.
2: Yes, that's correct.
0: So 500 Ks across 5 days, you're roughly clocking a ton each day. What's the route, Ebony? You've got a rough idea of where you're travelling across those 5 days?
2: Yeah, so Ballarat will be the base for us each day. Uh-huh. So we'll do a 100K loop out and around different areas near Ballarat and then head back to Ballarat. Yes.
0: So that's the hub. Now, I'll go, if you don't mind, I'm going to go back to your pesky older brother. Rory, to you, what's happening in Ballarat? You said that there were a couple of events or a couple of chats and lived encounters. What's the tell us about the non-riding aspect of the event.
1: Yeah, so there will be dinners on every night. There will be awards for the gutsiest rider each night handed out, and it will just be a really community focused thing. There's 20 of us participating in the ride, so 20 of us slogging out 500Ks, and it will be nice. Like, mum's coming to Ballarat with us and my partner and other families as well, so it will be a really collective effort to share one another's experiences.
0: If you'd like to follow it, if you'd like to back it, if you'd like to give some funds or give some attention, all you have to do is head to Pedal for Parkinson's, all one word, Pedal, P-E-D-A-L, even though we're peddling for your support here, pedalforparkinsons.cc. It'll take you straight there to the website and to show you all the various events that are happening. To you, Ebony, I've got to ask you, as a bloke who doesn't mind cycling himself, have you opted for the gelled saddle or for the padded pants, just putting it, asking for a friend?
2: Yeah, we've got the gel saddle happening.
0: That's good to know, because 500Ks, mind you, you probably have that with your Wheaties most training sessions. Is this going to be a tall order for you? Are you in good nick?
2: I'm

0: street, and it is an enigmatic illness and condition too. Best of luck to both of you. You better get some sleep. 100 Ks that you're clocking up tomorrow, and then 500 across the next 5 days. It's been nice to chat to both of you. Rory Clark and Ebony Clark Chookers on the pedal for Parkinson's tomorrow.
1: Thank you, David.
0: All the best.
2: Thank you.
0: See you, Ebony. Take care. That's Rory and Ebony doing the right thing and the best thing for Andrea. And if you want to do your bit, you can head to pedalforparkinsons.com or just pedal for Parkinson's. One word will get you there. And the event is from tomorrow in Ballarat, and they're doing 100K loops around that town pretty much the next 5 days. Coming up, we're going to be asking you about the worst place you've ever stayed in. Now, it might have been a share house that you had, just that nightmare share house. It could be some sketchy hotel that you stayed at in some back of the blocks. Let me know, because we are looking for some great stories after the news.
3: Well, the local ABC gives me a voice, and even if my voice isn't that important, sometimes I can add something to the conversation, and I appreciate that.
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5: ABC News with Glenn Lauder. The Prime Minister, Anthony Albanese, will meet with his global counterparts when the 81st session of the UN General Assembly officially starts later tonight. With the story, here's Tuiyong Fitzpatrick.
6: The theme of this year's General Assembly is restoring trust and managing transformation. Fears of runaway artificial intelligence will be a burning issue. Earlier, the Prime Minister joined dozens of world leaders in calling for urgent global guardrails to ensure AI remains under human control. Mr. Albanese also formally launched Australia's campaign for a 2-year term on the UN Security Council from 2029, citing the risk of AI as a key reason for the push. He's due to meet with UK Prime Minister Andy Burnham, South Korea's President Lee Jae-myung, and French President Emmanuel Macron later tonight.
5: The ABC's independent ombudsman has found Four Corners breached 4 editorial standards in stories by sacked reporter Mahmoud Fazel. Here's Chelsea Hetherington.
7: The ombudsman has identified breaches in editorial standards in 2 stories, while finding Four Corners had insufficient verification and fact-checking and a culture of limiting knowledge about anonymous sources. It found episodes entitled Cocaine Nation and Meth Highway failed to meet editorial standards for accuracy, fair and honest dealing, and independence. The Ombudsman has made 7 recommendations, including amending the ABC's editorial standard on anonymity, further legal and editorial training for the Four Corners team, and more support for less experienced reporters. The ABC says it has accepted the recommendations in full and has begun to implement them.
5: The Reserve Bank Governor says that she's optimistic about the potential long-term productivity benefits of artificial intelligence, but is warning of short-term inflation pressures. Data centre construction and business investment is accelerating, pushing up prices across parts of the AI supply chain. Speaking at an industry event in Sydney, Michelle Bullock says that AI is the great white hope to improve productivity, but she warns there's evidence that it's influencing the demand side of the economy as well.
8: So we've got this sort of awkward sequencing event at the moment where, in Australia at least, we are in a situation of excess demand, and the AI boom is adding to that demand ahead of any potential supply impacts that it might have going forward.
5: A Sydney court has heard former police officer Beau Lamar Condon will argue that he acted in self-defence on the day he's accused of murdering Jesse Baird and his boyfriend Luke Davies in a Paddington terrace. Sarah Gerethy has the story.
9: The Crown alleges the accused became obsessed with Jesse Baird after the end of their brief relationship and went to his Paddington share house in February 2024 after carefully planning to kill him. But the 31-year-old's defence counsel, John Stratton SC, told the jury his client went to the house in a motorcycle helmet disguised as an Uber Eats delivery driver that day because he wanted to pick up some of his belongings when no one was home and didn't want to be recognised. He said the accused was surprised to find Mr. Baird in the kitchen, but the 26-year-old didn't recognise him in the helmet. He told the court both the alleged victims were then shot in separate struggles with the accused, and that in the case of Mr. Davies, he'd pulled the trigger on himself.
5: The foreign ministers of G7 nations have released a joint statement saying Iran must end its arming of and support for the Houthis in Yemen. The G7 has also condemned in the strongest terms Houthi attacks on Saudi Arabia. thousands of refugees.

0: fled Yemen in recent days after the Iran-backed group seized territory along the country's Red Sea coastline, including near the Bab al-Mandab Strait, the gateway to a key global shipping route. Iran has previously denied supplying weapons to the Houthis and says it only supports them politically. The NRL is breaking with decades of tradition and abandoning pre-match musical entertainment for the grand final in Sydney next weekend. The NRL says the money that would have gone to a grand final act will now be spent on grassroots rugby league, as well as helping underprivileged children play the sport. The decision comes after negotiations broke down between the league and Australian act Tones and I. Australian Rugby League Commission Chair Peter Volandis has refused to confirm whether there was a disagreement over which songs Tones and I should be playing.
1: We're not going to comment on commercial negotiations. That, as I said, we've just made a decision and that's the decision. Well, look, I'm a fan of Tones and I. She's a great performer, no doubt about that. And she's got some great songs, but we both decided to go to a different direction.
0: The Roosters, Dolphins take on the Roosters on Friday night and Penrith play Newcastle in preliminary finals this weekend. ABC News.
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8: We still have our eyes trained, at least one eye trained. The other eye is doing business. But the eye that is slightly distracted at the moment is the what's happening at the AFL Tribunal, where Lachie Neale, the champion Brisbane player, is currently presenting his case, or his lawyers are, and it's taken quite a deal of deliberation. So if there is any outcome, we'll let you know. Before then, chance for you to pick up two tickets very generously. Bo Miles, who's an adventurer, he's an endurance athlete, he's also a champion of so many causes. I didn't realise that he's a wannabe farmer, but I do know that Bo, when he's not trying to plant a tree every 5 minutes, or when he's not walking 90 kilometres to work, or when he's not running the length of the Great Dividing Range. These are the sorts of things that Bo Miles has been up to. He's even kayaked, would you believe, across Bass Strait, and I do think he's kayaked along the Horn of Africa. He is an incredible endurance athlete and adventurer. But one thing that Bo has done in the last couple of years, as he claims on his socials, is bought the worst house that is he could possibly have bought. He must have got it for a good deal, but he spent a good deal of time trying to fix it over the last couple of years. So that is part of his show, I'm sure. The show's coming up at Hamer Hall. And if you'd like to get along and get some tickets, then you can be in the running. If you can step forward in the next 20 minutes and tell us the worst place that you've ever lived in. Bo, at this stage, I'm hoping that he's improved his home, that he now has made it a home, and it's not such a dump as it was when he moved in. But I have been in some dumps over my time. Talking about the share house that I had when I was 19, it was so bad that we had to wear thongs in the bathroom. Three boys, we had no idea of hygiene. I even slept underneath a pinball machine. And the pinball machine would often be played whenever one of my flatmates came home, at whatever hour, as I'm there in something of a rolled mat and a sleeping bag beneath a pinball machine next to a bathroom that had so much tinier, it was something like the Amazon jungle. That was my share house when I was 19. So that would be in the running. If you want to share a story about the dump that you've lived in, it could also be a hotel. Looks the hotel that I had in Belize, I woke up looking like a Dalmatian. I had bed bug bites. Gee, that's hard to say. The sixth sheep of the sheik is sick. I had bites all over me. That is another dump that I've stayed in. I've also stayed in a longhouse in Papua New Guinea. I'm not going to say it was a dump. I'm just going to say it was a difficult situation because there was rats running all over the place, including on my face for most of the night. Yep, tricky times. 1300 222 774. If you've got a story about the worst place you've ever stayed in, it might be where you lived. It could be where you just spent one night and one night only. If you want to be in the running to win those tickets to see Bo Miles in his great adventure show at Hamer Hall, call now, 1300 222 774, 1300 222 774. You can text in too on 0437 774 774. I'm looking forward to hearing these stories. They're going to be shabby. They're going to be bleak. Funny is good. 1300 222 774. Impress us. Shock us. The worst place you've ever stayed in. For a night, for a life, for a day. 1300 222 774. This is Jenny Morris. Break in the weather. Coming up, Bo Miles. Not with a kayak, but we're listening and waiting for your stories.

0: tunes too. Another great song, says Rog, who's listening in Box Hill. Thanks, mate. And if you've got a dump that you've lived in your time, or maybe a place that you've stayed in, it was just that place that had all the creepy noises, had the wind coming through the cracks in the wall. There seemed to be some painting with the moving eyes. Could have been there was some bizarre thing happening next door's room or upstairs. We are talking about those places that made you feel more than a little uncomfortable, more than a little creeped out, or just a place that just was so unhygienic, it deserves a great dinner party story. If you've got one in you, if you've got the worst place that you've stayed in, you may have lived there, you may have just checked in and checked out the next day. We are looking for the best of them, because the person who comes in with the piece of the story will get two tickets to go to the Hamer Hall to see Secret Screenings with Beau Miles, who's a man who's just bought himself a dump of a house so he can talk from lived experience. He also is an adventurer. And this Secret Screenings is a celebration of some amazing escapades and endurance feats that Beau's done over the years in the name of good causes and pushing the envelope. So call now, see if you can concoct the best tale that we're looking for. 1300 222 774. You've got yourself about 18 minutes, so don't tarry. Come in, give it your best shot, and you're off to Hamer Hall, you and a friend, to see what would be a fabulous show this Friday. 1300 222 774 to be part of the contest, and you can text in at 0437 774 774. It's 8:15.
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0: Beau Miles, if he's not running along the ridgeline of the Great Dividing Range, he's paddling his way across Bass Strait or around the Horn of Africa. He's doing all sorts of stuff. He's running along railway lines. He's walking 90Ks. 90Ks. Yep, 90Ks. I said that number correctly. To work, he's doing all sorts of stuff that tests the frontiers of endurance and what adventure means and what advocacy means as well. And part of that, with his great YouTube following, has been to fix up the house, perhaps the worst house that could possibly have been bought here in Victoria. And that is the inspiration for tonight's storytelling session. Beau, welcome.
4: Thanks, David.
0: How bad is this house? Was this house?
4: Well, I walked through and I thought, no way, mate. And I've got a pretty low bar. but I invited the wife along because she had to sign off on it too.
0: And her bar's a little higher, to be fair.
4: Well, that's what I thought too. But she walked through and she said, Bodie, she said, this is so bad, it's good. As a YouTuber, she saw potential.
0: Now I get it. So yeah. Basically, she saw this as being possibly the next 3 years of great YouTube episodes.
4: That's right. Yeah. So I had to sort of buck it up, and away we went. And we played it cool. We waited about 18 months for the price to come down a little, because no one else was going to touch the joint.
0: And you were confident of that?
4: Well, no, I wanted it to be sold. I thought, I don't need this. I don't need this, David. But it didn't sell. So it kind of played on me a little. Yeah. And then we put in an offer, and then the sucker was born.
0: Yeah. How bad was bad?
4: Well, it's still bad. It's still really bad. So it's incredibly unlivable.
0: You're not living there at the moment?
4: No. I've slept on the property but never in the house. In fact, I've only been in the house 3 or 4 times, and I'm just now just whittling away from the outside, just trying to make it work.
0: Working your way towards the centre.
4: Yeah, basically. It was owned by a carpenter, or the whole street was owned by carpenters, yeah. Apparently. That's their kind of thing in common. And it's got like 6 layers of they just put down another layer of carpet. So it's like peeling an onion, and it's fantastic fun, but it's, you know, if I don't get crook from something, it's going to be a miracle.
0: All right, now we've got lots of texts coming in and lots of bids for coming up with the worst story. You've got 15 minutes, folks. Give it your best shot, because I can guarantee this will be a hell of a show. It's not just about, in fact, it's not even about a sketchy house. It's all about the life of adventure and the life of extremes that Beau's been up to. It will be a brilliant show. If you can imagine how good Bear Grylls is, well, just give it an Aussie twist and you've got Beau Miles. Get along, get your two passes right now with your best shot. Here they come.

0: Bo. Good luck. We get hideously lost late in the afternoon one day in the Canadian mountains. This is from Danielle in Elwood. Now, have you got a piece of paper there, Bo?
1: Yeah, I do. Yeah, I've been writing down these things ever since. I've got some lists.
0: Okay, so this is Danielle from Elwood. So there she is wandering around in the Canadian mountains and was lost. We were late in the afternoon. We had two small kids in tow. And the only place we could find was the dodgiest roadside hotel that looked straight out of any slasher horror movie trope you can think of. Checked in out of desperation to find gross dirty sheets, a mouldy coffee maker, and ironically, a fresh and sanitised paper cover on the loo. Nice detail. Tossed and turned all night, convinced the axe murderer was about to bang on the door until sunrise. We hot-tailed it out there by 6 a.m. Whoosh, that's it. That's the story. No.
1: That's good. The trouble is that it had some kind of saving grace, which was the toilet cover.
0: No, I like that detail.
1: That's what I mean. I love it.
0: I like the tokenism of that. You know, for your fresh and sanitised for your use. This one's from John in Glen Iris. G'day, Bo and David. Like you, at 19, while at uni, I shared a house in Perth with a couple of mates, and the state of the shared shower did not impress my girlfriend at the time, now my wife. I knew it was the time that we did the dishes when I was eating my cereal out of a soup ladle. You've done a bit of that.
1: Yeah, that's straight out of Young Ones, that is, isn't it?
0: Tim in Mortlake is having a crack, sharing the worst place you've ever stayed in, or lived in for that matter, as you can tell. It can be a hotel, it can be a share house, it can be your own house right now. If you've got 9 layers of carpet and you've got Huntsman's all over the place, that could be a nominee. Tim's in Mortlake. G'day, Tim.
2: Hi, David. Hey, how are you going?
0: Good, mate. So what have you got? Where's your address? Where are you taking us?
2: So I was in just out of Cressy in Tasmania, doing a prac-y from ag college, and I was taken out to the house, so I had to stay in. So I was only a young bloke, single, and that was all fine. Mm-hmm. Walked into the house, got set up, and the first thing I noticed was the only thing holding me from falling through the kitchen floor was a lino.
0: Yes.
1: That's what it's designed for, mate. Don't worry about floorboards.
2: Exactly. Well,
0: hang on. Just dropped out a moment. Keep with it, Tim. Keep going.
1: He fell through the lino.
0: Nice work, bro. Okay. Take it back to the lino.
2: Right. So, yeah, we've arrived. It's warm, you know. Didn't need a heat up. Worked out as it got colder because I was in the foothills of the Great Western Tiers. It's very cold there in Tassie. The heater didn't work, so I ended up having to eat my dinner with my feet in the oven to stay warm.
0: That takes some doing. I'm just trying to work out the kind of gymnastics behind that, Tim. Are you a former athlete?
2: You cook your dinner. Yeah, I wish. You cook your dinner, and then you put your feet in the oven to keep warm, and then go and jump in your bed. And so the tank was pretty rusty. The tank had rusted out. We'd run out of water. Well, I'd run out of water, and they said, that's okay. We'll just hook this line in, and that's straight out of the dam. this is fantastic. So I went home. I went back to Victoria, where I'm from, for a catch up with mum and dad. Went back, came back, and there was a mouse highway through my bed that you just mind-blowingly disgusting. And I end up sleeping my swag, and a few other experiences where the Tassie Devils would eat my chop bones that I threw out the door.
1: So. This doesn't beam into Tassie, does it, this show?
0: No, we did last week, but currently Tasmania is immune from this story.
1: Nah, well, if that's the case, then that's got nothing on what Taswegians usually get up to, I reckon. That's the norm, surely, Tim.
0: The Mouse Highway is very familiar, and the feet in the oven, that's very much the Tasmania that I know.
1: Yeah, it's just that's a regular Tuesday.
2: Yeah. And I should mention the regular docs knocks on doors at 10 p.m. at night with the deer poachers asking if they could go shooting.
0: Oh, so, perfect.
2: No worries, mate.
0: Oh, that's the Danielle's worry about the axe murderer coming at the Canadian hotel. Tim, that is certainly in the clubhouse with your efforts. Thanks for joining us. Stay listening, and Bo's going to make the call in about 10 minutes' time. Thanks for being part of the competition.
2: No worries. Thanks,
0: guys. So Bo Miles has got two hot tickets in his hand, and it's two tickets to go and see his show that's happening this Friday at Hamer Hall. It's a two-hour show, and it's got lots of screens and lots of stories and lots of vids of all these adventures that Bo's been part of. And before we go to Lanille, I've got to ask you, what's the roughest night? Because you've done some pretty rough adventure kind of outings, whether it's the runs or the kayaks, how rough did it get in terms of maybe even that African trip you did? That
1: would I don't mind rough. I really quite embrace rough, and it's a choice to do it often. I wrote down a bunch this afternoon.
0: Yeah.
1: I've got a couple of fun ones. One was sleeping under my car, and this is just an old Falcon in a vineyard once at a 21st. Mm-hmm. Now, the trouble with that was that's totally fine. It was drizzling that night, but my key had broken off in the ignition, and I just had that uneasiness that someone was going to drive away in the middle of the night and there's going to be some kind of combustion happen. That didn't, so that's fine. But the other fun one was I travelled Ireland on €10 a day, and five of that was on food, five was that on pints. And so I met a detective in the pub one night, and he said, the lock-up meaty. No, that's bloody Scottish.
0: Where were you?
1: I was in Ireland. Ireland. And he said, no, look, you can just go to the lock-up tonight. No one's in there, which was terrific. And then for the next 10 days, I just went from lock-up to lock-up.
0: You're kidding me?
1: From Garda station and just stayed in jail.
0: Basically, you were like, you treated the lock-ups as something of a youth hostel network around Ireland.
1: And look, that's more fun than anything. And I thought that was just, and I slept like a baby because I had this, I was in jail. It was fantastic. So that was kind of fun.
0: I had a night at Everest Base Camp. We were up there when I was about 16 doing one of those adventure school holidays, school excursions. It was such a lucky thing to be part of. It was so cold, and you hear that, it was so cold. We had one bloke who was out, stuck his head out the tent and did the big Technicolor yawn in the middle of the night. We got up the next morning, and it was as stiff and as solid as a manhole cover. You could have played frisbee with this thing. I've never seen frozen vomit before. Just to give you a sense of how cold it can get up there. So that is one rough night that we had. They're coming in thick and fast now, Bo Miles. This one is, good evening, gentlemen. Worst place I lived in was a Buddhist place that was offering cheap places. I took one. It was flooded. I was standing in water with a live wire near me, only metres away, says B in Melbourne. Oh. Asked him about putting food in other people's trolleys at the supermarket. Well, that's throwing shade. Let's go to Lanil in Williamstown. Hello, Lanil.
3: Hi, David.
0: Are you very well. Where are you taking us tonight?
3: Okay, to Williamstown, where it said my house started off okay.
0: Mm-hmm.
3: It was a Victorian house that had been 60s-fied. The first house my husband and I bought, we'd fix it up. Good idea.
0: Yeah.
3: We worked away. He was very handy, and mm-hmm. we did all sorts of things.
0: He married well, yeah.
1: I'm picturing him with his nail bag on. Yeah. I'm thinking, this is a good-looking man.
3: He became an academic.
0: Oh, okay. All right, wrong move.
3: Off I go to Western Australia on Melbourne Cup weekend because I can get a cheap flight to go and see my sister. I'm 7 months pregnant. I come back, and he and a friend have pulled down the bathroom and the kitchen at the back of our house.
0: And we that was that according to plan, Lanil?
3: No, the friend had come over to help fix the shed.
0: Well, they took some enterprise, and I'm sure you rewarded them.
3: Don't worry, we'll have this done before the baby comes. I came home with a five-hour-old baby, and for 3 months I had no bathroom and no kitchen and an outside toilet, and I had to hop over bearers to go to the toilet. And my marriage survived that, which was one of five renovations.
1: Well, one of five marriages, that's good.
3: I always say, my God, that did well. But the worst place was the hotel in Crete where the one-legged hotel manager chased me around the hotel to lock myself in the bathroom and slept there overnight.
0: At least you had a bathroom you could lock yourself in, Lanil, unlike your home in Williamstown.
1: Like faulty towers, those are sort of Basil Faulty.
3: Locked up the next morning and shot through without paying the bill.
0: And the one-legged Cretan who was chasing you. That's a bit like the Minotaur with the labyrinth there on the same island, Lanil.
3: I felt exactly as if I were there.
0: Ah, that's very funny. Both stories are funny. Thanks for putting both into the mix tonight, Lanil. All the best. This one. Actually, one thing that when we were in northern India, this is about 15 years ago by Miles, and we found this beautiful hotel, and it was a good deal, and we thought, this is great. I mean, why are we the only people in this hotel? So we booked the full 7 nights. Anyway, at 4:30 a.m. next day, called a prayer. Right beside us, and we had the wonderful mosque and the muezzin who was giving us prayer, and we realised, well, we are at least in Jodhpur, went in Rajasthan, live the Rajasthan way. So we were very aware of what the times of the day were. That was one of the more challenging places that we stayed, and we suddenly realised why there was not such a horde staying at this fabulous little refuge, because it was quite testing, but it was also quite beautiful and very distinctive. We've got Glenda joining us now in Clifton Hill with her challenging place that she stayed in. Hi, Glenda.
4: Hi, David. Hi, Bo.
1: G'day.
0: Hey, what have you got?
4: Our second department house, education department house, was at East Loddon. There was P12 school and five department houses. And we drove from Geelong with all our furniture coming in the afternoon. When we got there, the people had just walked out, left everything in the house. In the pantry, there was all the food stuff. There were mice crawling out of the food stuff. Back bedroom had louver windows, and the blowflies were at least 6 inches high in the.
0: You painted a good picture there, Glenn. You've got a career in real estate.
4: Yeah, and then we went out in the backyard, and there were Scotch thistles. We had to actually use an axe to chop them down. They were so big. It was just.
0: How long did you hack it? How long did you stay there?
4: Oh, we actually stayed there 5 years.
0: Oh, I'll tell you what, you get the stamina award too. Remarkable. So what was the story of the previous tenant?
4: They were young fellows, and they used to heat the house up and sit on the front veranda.
0: Sounds like a plan.
1: Good attitude, fellas. Got their priorities straight.
0: Had left you with and the thistles and the blowflies.
4: Wood stove that they'd taken out. I got asked to make cakes and for the local fete, and so I tried to make cakes, and the first three I made were burnt black in the garage roof. I said I'd never make another cake in my life, and I never have.
0: The burnt offerings from the department house. Glenda, that's lovely. Thank you so much for the terrifying occupation tale. Good to hear from you.
4: Thank you.
0: All the best. 8:30. Couple more coming through for nominations here, Bo. Before we get to those, I've got to ask you, what can people expect if they get along? I know there's a few tickets left that they can get to at pretty decent prices. So what is happening on the Friday? What's the secret screening?
1: I'm not going to lie to you, David. I think it's the third biggest theatre in Australia, Hamer Hall. Yeah. And I thought, and my ego got a little bit ahead of me and said, oh, no worries, go for Hamer Hall.
0: Yeah.
1: Mortgage the house, sell a few things. Yeah. So we've still got the balcony available. There's still, I think, 600 or 700 tickets left. But the rest is packed, and it's going to be a great show. It's me showing unfinished, unreleased films and lots of antics and getting distracted in between and having a good yarn with the crowd and just having a good night. And it's very unlike, it's not Swan Lake or the Nutcracker. It's the opposite kind of thing that Hamer Hall would usually do. And I think that's kind of fun. A country kid's coming to book the big show in town.
0: And daring do is the word that springs to mind. This idea of daring, you embody daring, but you also are a person who's got a very big heart. And I know you've been doing plenty of advocacy work, oddball work and kind of eccentric activism, whether it's about planting, whether it's about bringing all these issues to our attention about the state of this planet. But you always do it with flair and with daring do, that sense of daring. So if you'd like to get along to Secret Screenings, you're going to see A Country Kid Made Good. He's got massive hordes of followers on YouTube. All you have to do is check out Bo Miles, that's B-E-A-U Miles, and you'll see the kind of show that you're in for Secret Screenings. It's happening at Hamer Hall, and you can get, at this stage, still a couple of tickets left there on the balcony, but there is a chance for you, with all those people who shared the stories, to get a double pass to get along to the Friday show. And a couple of late entries, Bo, for your consideration. These are as follows. Sob story, gentlemen. After a lifetime of share housing, I finally bought my own house, a renovator. Then my back goes and I can't work, can't afford materials or pay any tradesmen. So that is a tough tale right there from that texter. Paul's in Frankston South. Good evening, David and Bo. I stayed in a motel in Tasmania. Gee, Tasmania hasn't come out of this too well.
1: I know. And it's easy to gang up to.
0: Yeah, it is. Oh,
1: even
0: listening.
1: Though I'd move there tomorrow.
0: Yeah, I would. I actually had a great holiday in Tasmania this time last year. But anyway, that's beside the point. It was near Port Arthur 20 years ago, and as you just said, was crawling with huntsman spiders, slept with one eye open. I can tell you, someone who is close to this show talked about why is a grape sitting in the middle of the hallway as she got up in the middle of the night and realised that she'd squashed a huntsman between the bathroom and the bedroom.
1: That's a big spider.
0: It's a very big spider.
1: That's a good spider.
0: One place.
1: Do you know everything gets bigger when you go down Australia? Platypus. Really? Platypus, trees, koalas, kangaroos. Everything gets bigger as you get closer to Tassie. They've got this. They've got the super of everything.
0: That's. Oh, they've got the super size ants too, haven't they?
1: It's just huge.
0: Greg in Geelong, as a carpenter, I've lived in some extreme dumps. The last one was condemned by the council and fenced off for public safety reasons. I tried to tell them it was a load-bearing ivy.
1: Yeah, I like that.
0: And Scott in Balland says, good evening, David and Bo. Great show as usual. My mate's in Canning Street, Carlton, when I rocked up and had every plate and bowl and dish and saucepan out the back, hosing them down. My suggestion was just to go to the golf shop and get some more, mate. My husband and I travelled. This is from Chris in Hastings enjoying the show. My husband and I travelled India on $2 a day accommodation in the 90s and decided to stay in the deluxe hotel in Delhi. Our room was a clay brick hut. And our room was deluxe because we had a window, which was one brick left out in the wall. It was very dark and very not deluxe. Love the old brick missing. That's your window, madam.
1: I love that. Yeah, that's great.
0: That one's from Chris. I did a charity adventure, Bo, in a race in Fiji. We camped on Vomo Island. It's a 7-star hotel island. We camped at the far end of the island, which was infested with mozzies. They fumigated, apparently. My teammate stopped counting the mozzie bites at 125 on my back. And this one, living in London, says this texter, in the late 90s, Bo and David. 3-story apartment, 8 bedrooms, 3 bathrooms. One had a bath, which we used as a fridge. 20 Aussies and 10 Kiwis. We had to put the pennies in a little slot for the heating. Eventful. The old loo on the 3rd floor fell through the roof into the 2nd floor. Thankfully, no one was hurt. And we've got one more entry. You're up for this?
1: I love that stuff.
0: Yeah, yeah, I
1: just,
0: do too.
1: Just share houses that are bonkers. Yeah, it's just fun.
0: Finally, I think Christian in Swan Marsh is going to put their best story forward. Good evening, Christian. Christian, hello there.
5: Big fan of your show, Bo.
0: Thank you. Well, sorry. Oh, to hell with you, Bo. What about my show, Christian?
1: I think we found a winner. Yeah, go over it, Christian. Give us your best worst night.
0: What do you score? What do I get out of 10, Christian? Okay, go on.
5: We'd gone camping. It was bloody year 8 camp or something. They send us off for like a one night by yourself with 4 other guys. And you have to just make your own tent out of a tarp kind of thing. And, you know, the rain was coming down, so it was a terrible night's sleep, barely slept a bloody minute. And then woke up the next morning with a scorpion on my pillow. It was one of the most terrifying things in my life. I was only about 14 at the time, so, yeah.
1: No, scorpions will do that. I always think of the James Bond thing when he drinks a thing of tequila and he's got a scorpion on his hand. And I think, God, he just hits legend status, doesn't he? So any story with a scorpion is pretty good by my books.
5: Yeah.
0: And just to help the judges, Christian, what do you reckon of the evening show, 774?
5: Honestly, I've only just been getting into it for last week as I've been out in the country. But I've been into Bo Miles for years now.
0: All right.
1: Oh, he's doubling down.
0: Yeah, I tell you what.
1: Good on you, Christian.
0: Well, I am a scorpion too. You know, you should respect. Hey, that was good. And you are in the running, Christian. Keep listening. Thanks for calling in.
5: Thanks, guys.
0: All the best. That's Christian in Swan Marsh with his 14-year-old school camp and the scorpion on the pillow. And I'll just do a quick recap of those that I can recall. We had Danielle in Elwood with the Canadian Hotel waiting for the axe murderer to arrive. John in Glen Iris, I think that was the, what was that one? That was the share house, I think.
1: Yeah, yes. he had to wear his shoes to the shower of some sort. I loved that, eating cereal out of a ladle.
0: That's very good. Tim in Mortlake with the Tasmanian place. Feet in the oven. That was in Cressy. And Lanille with the, we had the one-legged Cretan who was chasing it, but then the Williamstown place with the renovations while Bub came along.
1: If I was to ever recount that story, I'm just moulding it all into one.
0: It's so good. Yeah. There's so many. And we had the Gregan who had the load-bearing ivy. We had Scott and Balan who had the Canning Street where they were hosing it down. Paul and Frankston South, that was in the Tasman place with the Huntsmans everywhere. You're going to have to choose one of these, Bo Miles. Where are you going to go?
1: Well, are we revealing a winner now?
0: Yeah, I think it's that time. You want to give us your deliberations before you give us the answer?
1: Well, no, I tell you, you want your story about Fiji and the seven-star thing.
0: Yeah.
1: I just love it how when you go to some countries and they come up with their own star system.
0: Yeah.
1: That's just great. When you stay or 12 yeah. or 15, they just add stars.
0: Yeah, why not? Throw in a hat while you're at it. 7 stars and 2 hats.
1: I love it. And the whole brick thing as a window, that is just gold. Were they in the running?
0: Yeah, they're in the running. They're all in the running. You bet.
1: I think they're bricking the window. I just think that's fantastic.
0: I reckon that is Chris in Hastings. We'll get in touch with you, Chris. You've just won yourself a double pass to go and see Secret Screenings, which is Bo Miles' show. And if you missed out, and I'm sorry that you missed out because there were some fabulous entries tonight, make sure you get along anyway because it is a stupendous show that's got lots of daring do, fun, laughs. Bo will be there telling tales, engaging with you. You'll have all sorts of hair-raising adventures there in front of you. Get along to Secret Screenings. He's booking out Hamer Hall, and you can be part of the jamboree that's happening. All you have to do is get through your website, Bo.
1: Yeah, mate, just go all straight. Right. Yeah, punch in my name, you'll find it.
0: Punch in your name. Bo Miles is the name of the man, and the show is happening at Hamer Hall this Friday from 7:30 p.m. Thanks heaps for coming in, mate.
1: Thanks, David.
0: Congratulations to Chris and Hastings, and well done to all those fabulous storytellers. Coming up, we're going to keep things on a travel footing of a kind, talking to a bloke who has grown up in Sydney. He's a travel writer, and has he been to Melbourne? Yeah, once, and that was about a week ago. So what did he make of it, and what did he miss out on? Well, that's the main thing. We'll get to that. Let's find out a song, though. The song I've got lined up is a little bit of Sam Brown. Stop! It's 20 minutes to 9.

0: You could do a lot worse. Just when it comes to those songs that you send to space, and aliens potentially could listen to what the sound of Earth is like. That is one of those songs. I just think it's such a timeless song, and Sam Brown's vocals are exquisite. That song came out in 88. Stop was the album and the name of the song. A late entry. This one's from Amy in Geelong. Well, actually, Patsy and Irwin, isn't that funny? Just as I praised the Sam Brown song. That is a bloody racket. Sorry, had to turn it off. Wow, okay. Well, hopefully you're not an alien, Patsy. And maybe you've left us now because you didn't like the racket. And if you've rejoined us, well, tell us, what is the best part of your neck of the woods? 20 minutes away, what could we find? We're going to be talking about Melbourne. We're going to be talking about Victoria more broadly because Paul Marshall is a travel writer who I think he only got to Melbourne for the first time a couple of weeks ago. Despite the fact he's a travel writer, lives in Sydney, we're right next door. We're mates, aren't we? Well, kind of. But let's talk about those things, and all those things that Paul did not do. You are more than welcome to join us, 1300 222 774. He didn't do a whole lot. I think he had a coffee and he went to a pub and he got his tooth fixed. We'll find out what he did in Melbourne, find out what he made of it, and then we can tell him what he should have done. And at this point, Amy in Geelong has just thrown in another share house story. David, West Parkville, uni share house, a huge nest of rats that that live in the Birds of Paradise bush outside but would not venture inside at night. We worked out that they were coming in through a fireplace which often revealed a half-burnt pair of jocks from the previous tenants. Now, that sounds like the beginning of one of those grungy comedy movies. The other place that I stayed in, and I have stayed in some serious dumps, believe me, was when I was... I had hardly any money when I was travelling around in the UK. And I didn't have money to stay in a bedsit or a hostel. So I ended up staying in like an all-night diner. And I pretty much slept while I was nursing a coffee. And just the waitress could see exactly what I was doing. Essentially, I was homeless because I had so little money. And I can tell you, I was so grateful for the kindness of strangers and a little bit of warmth on what was a very, very cold and miserable night. We've all had those kind of nights. And even that night that I shared in the just in from Nowra, I was in a little tent, heavy rain, leeches everywhere, and the tent collapsed. Just another night out. It's 14 minutes now to nine. Let's find out what Paul Marshall thought of Melbourne.
1: For decades, Alan Jones was one of Australia's most powerful voices, a broadcaster who could make or break a career and command an audience of millions. Now, he's finding an audience in a very different place, a courtroom. Allegations of how the broadcaster used his power to abuse young men are being heard in court at the moment. So, what happened? What does the evidence say? And what will the judge believe? To find out, search the Case Law podcast on ABC Listen or wherever you get your podcasts.
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3: Evenings with David Astle.
0: Paul Marshall is a travel writer, and he thought after so many years living right next door to a state called Victoria, he might pay a visit to Melbourne. So for the first time, this Sydney-based travel writer from The Age and Sydney Morning Herald crossed over the Rio Grande and came his way down to Mexico down under. Good evening, Paul.
4: How's it going?
0: Good. Before we get your appraisal of Batmania, you would have stayed in some fairly shabby places in your profession. What's a memorable night because it was just so ghastly and challenging?
4: I once stayed on a beach in Thailand when we basically turned up and expected there to be a bunch of accommodation available. There was absolutely nothing except a rundown old bungalow that had kind of been almost swept out to sea the past monsoon season. And without wanting to actually go and try and find a proper place to stay or go and find another beach, which would have been a bit of a hike to get to the next one, we just decided that we'd sleep in what was essentially an abandoned bungalow.
0: Whoa.
4: So yeah, a lot of mosquito bites. Didn't really get a huge amount of sleep, but at least it's a good story. So,
0: good story, you know, that's for sure. And yeah, you found yourself a good story coming down to Melbourne because you this was done on, I know that was done through Visit Victoria, so you did it on their largesse. But does that to say that you What surprised you about Melbourne? Probably the best way of starting this conversation.
4: Okay, well, I might circle back on that thing with Visit Victoria. Just because I just want to say that I don't actually normally take trips like this.
0: Yeah, all right.
4: So I'm when I'm doing my travel writing, I never really take the kind of like sponsored media tour trip. But after

0: wrote an article about how I'd, never been to Melbourne. They reached out to me and they said, come down, do whatever you want. We don't really care. We'll just fly down and just come down and write about it and enjoy it,
1: Fair enough.
0: And so,
1: All right. Good
0: and so
1: to clear that
0: they
1: up.
0: were very much, they were very much just like, come down and enjoy, have a good time. And so when I came down, I knew that, I knew that it was going to be really good food, really good coffee and all kind of the cliche things. But the thing that surprised me the most was how many people spoke to me. So I would go and I'd sit down at coffee shops, at restaurants, and everywhere I'd go, I'd have pretty much strangers, like the people on the tables next to me would start conversations with me. And that's something that never happens in Sydney.
1: Why not?
0: So that was probably, I don't know. I feel like Sydney is the kind of place where, everyone is very focused and very busy and people don't really have time for their own friends. And so it's very hard to have time for strangers around you. And I felt like in Melbourne, it was just much more open and free and kind of like fun-loving, if that makes sense.
1: You may not realise this, but I grew up in Sydney, Paul, and I came down to Melbourne, would have been in the late 80s, for a weekend with my then-girlfriend, now wife. And what struck me as this ingenue, never been to Melbourne before, was how conversational the whole city was. There were these ongoing chats that I fell into. And the moment that I realised Melbourne was had a different DNA than Sydney was like a lummox. I was standing at a tram stop in Glen Iris, and I think it was about the third car pulled up and said, did you realise that there's a tram strike at the moment and you can get a train just a couple of blocks down that way instead? And in Sydney, I think if that had been the case, well, of course, trams would have been a bus. But there would have been hilarity and absolutely no engagement at all as this idiot was standing waiting for something that would never arrive. So what you just said was what I experienced and why I decided to move to Melbourne eventually, because it is keen to chat. I'm so glad it hasn't lost that mojo.
0: No, it was, I had a table next to me at one dinner. And they just asked me, they're like, hey, what's good? And I was like, oh, I had this and I had this and this was good and this was great. And then they're like, great. And they went and grabbed the waiter and they ordered everything that I told them. And I'm like, you don't know who I am. You don't know what my tastes are. But they were like, yeah, we trust this random guy who's sitting next to us. We'll just order what he did.
1: I love it. So what did why do you think they approached you? Because that's the thing. If you try and maintain your own separation, if you are very lost in your phone, Were you think you were giving out signals to engage? Were you kind of deliberately sitting and observing?
0: No, not at all.
1: That's amazing.
0: In fact, I was just hanging out with my wife. So my wife came down with me and we were just hanging out, having dinner, and these guys just started chatting with us. And, that it's an experience. Like, my mum's from France, and she does this to a lot of people because it's just like a very French thing. You just talk with strangers. She does it all the time. But then I found that, living in Sydney, she finds that it kind of gets stifled a little bit. She'll talk to people and they'll look at her being like, what are you doing? Like, why are you speaking to me? I don't want to know anything about what you're talking about. And yeah, I just felt like in Melbourne, everyone was just so keen for a chat and everyone was just interested in what you were doing. It was fantastic.
1: We're getting a text coming in from Libby. Hi, David. And g'day, Paul. Driving home here from Geelong, I'm going to agree wholeheartedly with your test. I take my dogs out walking. Wherever I go in Victoria, people chat. They start up a conversation about your dogs. I just had two lovely young people fall over my very beautiful dog and hug him and kiss him and chat and talk to me. But in Sydney, when I take my dogs walking, no one chats. It's really weird. So I'm agreeing wholeheartedly with what you and Paul are saying. This is interesting. And, we'll talk about a few shabby places as well. We'll get to Kathy in a minute. But really trying to work out what it is about Victoria that makes us just a little bit more open than Sydney. I don't want to cast shade on all of New South Wales, but certainly, as Libby said, my experience, Paul as well, Paul Marshall, my guest, who made his way south from Sydney as a travel writer with the agent Sydney Morning Herald, has discovered how gregarious, how engaging Victorians are compared to northern counterparts. What else did you get up to, Paul? I mean, you talked a lot about the coffee and the food. Did you do a little bit more exploring of the streets?
0: So I was there for a weekend. So there's only so much you can really explore for weekend.
1: Right.
0: So don't hold that against me. Normally what I do is I like to, whenever I go to a new city, the first thing I do is I rent a bike. And I know that Melbourne is meant to be incredibly bike friendly. But the one thing that wasn't bike friendly was the weather. So I would have loved to have rented a bike. I would have loved to have gone exploring and seen more. But the idea of cycling around in the rain didn't exactly appeal to me too much. And so most of the time was honestly just spent eating good food, grabbing coffees. I got a tattoo, which isn't, that's
1: What'd
0: not
1: you get?
0: For everyone.
1: A Bunjil Kulin Nation logo?
0: No, I didn't.

0: that actually. I don't know if it's if mine is appropriate for radio.
1: Okay. All right. We'll leave it at that. But there you go. A little special Melbourne tattoo, whatever that might
0: exactly.
1: be. Wherever that might be. Can I ask you, what did your wife make of the trip of Melbourne?
0: Oh, look, she actually goes down to Melbourne all the time. Oh,
1: okay.
0: And so she, one of her best, she loves it. She absolutely loves Melbourne. And she always, it was like a running gag that she was always threatening to take me down to Melbourne.
1: Okay.
0: And I would always be like, the reason why it took me so long to get there is because basically whenever I travel, I try and travel internationally. It's just been a thing that I've done for a long time since I was a kid. I've never really had, never really put the same value on a domestic trip as I've put on an international one. But it was, probably not the right way of thinking about it, because when I went down to Melbourne, I found it was so different to what I expected. And in that sense, it was so rewarding as somebody who loves travel so much to know that I could really just fly like an hour, because it was an hour and 14 minute flight.
1: It is.
0: And I was in a place that was, the same, but so different.
1: The same, but different. It is a beautiful, and that's what's so precious about both cities. It is the same, but different. Yeah, we don't have the harbour, but gosh, we've got so much else. We'll talk a little bit about what Melbourne doesn't have, and I'm not talking harbour, I'm talking about maybe one or two things that we could do a little better. Always keen to hear that. But let's go to Kathy in Northcote, who is sharing her own shabby accommodation story. G'day, Kathy.
2: Hello, David and Paul. And Paul, while you're in Victoria, if you haven't been to Wilson's Prime, it must be top of your list.
1: Honestly. Put that on your list right now. I can't believe you haven't. That's more than a weekend, I'd have to say, Kathy. But have you stayed in a shabby place in your travels?
2: Have I ever?
1: Where'd you go?
2: My husband and I, at the time we were travelling, walking, literally step by footstep, from the Mediterranean down by Saint-Tropez in the Italian border of France, across the Provence and up through the middle and back to England. And we had a little two-man tent, and we thought this night, towards the end of our trek, we thought we were staying in a little municipal park.
1: Yep.
2: And it was absolutely empty. We were it. And during the night, a pack of bikies decided that they'd have some fun with us. And they're doing wheelies and beams on it, and they're all going round and round and round, trying to bring our guy ropes down.
1: Oh, that's terrible. Yes. What a nightmare, Kathy.
2: It was so frightening.
1: Oh,
2: Could not sleep.
1: Yeah.
2: And we were on our own. We had no defence.
1: Oh, that's awful.
2: Nothing, it was so frightening.
1: Well, I'm glad that you made it out in one piece, and I'm glad that you've put in the big shout out for Wilson's Prom too. You won't get bikies going around your tents, that's for sure. But
2: they've just opened the new Sealers Cove track, David.
1: Yeah, I know. My daughter went down there. Oh, mind you, she did cop a bit of rain, and she saw a whole lot of wombats too. I think the most wombats she's ever seen in one place. Kathy, that's great, and I'm so glad that you were safe. Thanks for calling in.
2: See you then. Bye-bye.
1: Now, we are talking about the demerits. Someone said, yep, got to be about the potholes. That's Margot and Malvern. And someone's in the comments on The Age when it was posted, Paul, said, at least Sydney has got a train from the airport. There must have been a couple of crosses on your report card, Paul.
0: So just on one thing on that train, yes, we have a train from the airport, but they also gouge your eyes out for using it.
1: Yeah, they
0: do. And so if you're ever going with, if I'm going and whenever I travel with my wife, I never use the train because it's cheaper for me to get a taxi from the airport than it is
1: crazy.
0: To actually use the train.
1: That is crazy.
0: Which is absolutely absurd. And so while we do have a train from the airport, it is like the biggest ripoff ever. And I would probably rather just be in Melbourne and get a taxi or get an Uber into the into town.
1: And,
0: but you're saying the things that Melbourne didn't have?
1: Yeah.
0: I had what would have been one of my perfect weekends. And if I was really talking about a weekend that I had just the most amazing time, there was nothing it missed.
1: That's
0: really
1: incredible.
0: I mean, the weather, you don't go to Melbourne for the weather, right?
1: No, I tell you what, I know that's a bit of a cliche, but
0: it's such a cliche.
1: We are getting a lot warmer and a lot drier for which is partly troubling too. But you mentioned pub culture, and I have to say pub culture is alive and well in Melbourne. Live music too is a thriving scene. We've got our music man coming up, but this is from Renee. G'day, David and Paul. We had the same experience when we moved from New South Wales. We were living in Wollongong. We moved to Melbourne. We were amazed when people not only stopped at pedestrian crossings, but on suburban streets when people were just wanting to cross. Crazy to imagine someone in New South Wales doing that. Melbourne people are much warmer. It's why we're now staying. Renee, snap. That's exactly what I decided to do some 40 years ago. It's amazing, Paul. Well, look, maybe if you do come down south again with your wife or doing another Wilson's

0: They're very bad for the country, very bad for national security. So I have that obligation. So we'll see how it works out.
1: And the Ukrainian President Volodymyr Zelensky has met with US Senators Mark Kelly, Richard Blumenthal, Jeannie Shaheen and Sheldon Whitehouse in New York, with the US President announcing last week that Ukraine and Russia had agreed not to strike energy targets, which any semblance has disappeared. That's ABC News.
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6: There is a little political story in one of the songs that we're playing tonight with Dr. Jeff Jenkins, who'll be joining me in a moment. But I just want to put the challenge out to you that if you can add a political spin to a song, then send it on through, because we'll be sharing some beauties over the next 20 minutes or so. Send it through on 0437 774 774. There is that great Bob Dylan track, Ben Along the Watchtower is one. And not I'll Always Love You, but I'll Always Gov You. Come up with your own political twist to a song. Jeff Jenkins, he's just joined me now in the studio. Jeff, are we ready for a little bit of federal mayhem?
7: Well, it is a long way to the top if you want to lead a poll, David.
6: Very nice work. Exactly. You can be on topic when it comes to matters in Canberra or local, or you can just throw in any kind of political jargon, like not Billy Idol's White Wedding, but White Wedging. And there seems to be a lot of white wedging going on. Love me, love my dog whistle. Send through your best on the text line 0437 774 774. Libby's saying, oh, this is easy. It's not easy being green, says Libby. Nice work. It's 9:07. Before we get into the songs and a few political gags as well, Andy joins us now in Gumloo. And I think this is all apropos of me having reference to the lack of train that does not take you to Tullamarine Airport. Good evening, Andy.
8: Hi, how are you?
6: Good. Now, what did I miss out?
8: I actually want to stick up for our Sky bus that we've got. I fly in from North Queensland to Victoria once a month.
6: Yep.
8: And it's quite easy to get into the southeastern suburbs. We've had a change where you've got to now get off at Caulfield.
6: Yep.
8: And not take the Frankston line and go to Cranbourne or Pakenham. But, like, when I go to Sydney Airport for a stopover, I'm reminded that I was born in 1981 because everything looks like it was made in 1981.
6: Hang on, mate. What about those tunnels? They're kind of new age, aren't they?
8: Come on. Here in Vic, yeah, we don't have the train. So yeah. What, we want to put aside 100 acres or use the infrastructure that we've already got.
6: Yeah. Well, look, the Skybus, it's good. Yeah. And I guess this is the thing. It's the one big option, the one easy option, if you're not be shelling out for things like cabs or ride shares. And the Skybus has been a constant shuttle service to the city. And probably there's a lot more of its branch lines that I'm not aware of. I'm always thinking if I'm going to get the Skybus, I'm going to go straight to Southern Cross. That's my only chance. But you're saying it links into Caulfield as well, Andy?
8: Yeah, correct. Well, now they've done this new big build, okay, So it's changed a little bit, but it's still quite convenient.
6: That's good.
8: My only issue is basically Jeff Kennett, he published, like, sold everything off. So I'm wondering if our Skybus is actually private.
6: I think it is. I don't know. We'll take that on notice. I don't know the details behind the contract. Yeah. But it's a good point because privatisation has created the squeeze when it comes to car parking and to the train line. Andy, thanks for joining us, mate.
8: No, you're welcome.
6: All the best. Yeah, you too. The Skybus does deserve a bit more credit when it comes to shuttling your way to the airport. In fact, that's very much on topic because we're talking politics, whether it is at grassroots, whether it's shuttle buses or whether it is US politics or geopolitics. If you can add a political spin, do your best. Send it through right now, 0437 774 774. Jeff, you have the floor.
7: Baby, I need your lobbying, David.
6: Nice work.
7: We're off to the Mornington Peninsula to start with. Uh-huh. And given the world so many great artists from Australian Crawl, who led the quiz tonight, to the Foves and Tones and I, and now we can add Mieta to that list. Mieta has just released her debut album, When the Water Stills, debuted at number 49 on the ARIA chart, which is such a great result for an independent artist. So well done to Mieta. And I want to play the opening track from the album tonight. And it can be such a funny scene when people are ordering a coffee and they take your name. But sometimes the name comes back a little differently when the coffee's ready. So here is Mieta, though in this song, she is Margot.
6: What? Let's have a listen.

0: The girl making coffee called me Margot.
1: What a voice. What a voice. That's Mietta. First time I've heard that voice. Jeff, and I have to say, I'd like to know a lot more. And that's from a new album, debut album, called?
2: When the Water Stills.
1: That's a really beautiful voice. Margot, all about a mistaken identity in a cafe. It reminds me of when it's a running gag in our family. It's my sister was going out with a bloke called Mark. That's Mark with a C. And he was so insistent that when we were in a cafe once, he said, now, I'm Mark, Mark with a C, as if it would matter to the barista.
2: Exactly.
1: And it got to a point that when his coffee was up, it was the call was, is Kark here? Wondering if Kark is here. So be careful about ordering your coffee and being particular about your name. We are asking you to come up with some political versions of songs. The Upper House of the Rising Inflation Sun, or the nice work from Greg and Geelong. Knights in Right Senate. I'm also thinking of Left of Senate. That's the other song. Moody Blues, wasn't it? Well, Moody Blues exactly was referenced. And this one, too, is a good one. What about Come On, Pauline? Come On, Pauline. Keep them coming through. Make a song political. See what you can do with that. Use any kind of twist or trope. Send them through on the text line 0437 774 774. It's DA and Dr. Jeff, David Astell and Dr. Jeff Jenkins. He is a music journalist, a regular here on evenings, bringing songs new and monumental, those with anniversaries to share, including this next tune. And by the way, this is things do seem to be going quite right to the right, with apologies to Australian Crawl, says this texter. Keep them coming in. I'll share them as we get going. So this is the reason that we're doing a Things a Little Political is our second song, Jeff.
2: Yeah, good golly, Miss Polly. We are heading back to the late 70s, David, celebrating the work of Joe Walsh. Great guitarist, joined the Eagles in 1975. Joe Walsh, much loved in Australia. In the mid-80s, he was part of the Party Boys. Remember the Party Boys?
1: I do. Actually, I did get this Life's Been Good album.
2: Yeah, yeah. And he was part of that lineup alongside Mark Hunter and Kevin Borich. Then at the end of the 80s, Joe Walsh had an epiphany in New Zealand. He joined the band Herbs briefly and produced an album with them. And Herbs had been part of that great Dave Dobbin song, Slice of Heaven.
1: Yep.
2: And it was while in New Zealand that Joe Walsh had a premonition that he was going to die if he didn't clean up his act. So, and he credits New Zealand for and saving his life.
1: Wow.
2: And now Joe Walsh, back then, he liked to travel with a chainsaw. This is one of the great rock and roll stories. It's a true story. Imagine rocking up to a hotel and a guy walks in with a chainsaw.
1: Anything to declare, sir?
2: He liked to renovate his hotel rooms. Uh-oh. And if he couldn't get a suite, he'd get two rooms next to each other and he'd just cut down the wall between them. Insane, but that's what he did. That's the excess of the rock and roll lifestyle, which we don't encourage. But on this day in 1979, Joe Walsh announced that he planned to run for president. It sounded like a ridiculous joke back then, but it kind of makes a whole lot of sense now.
1: It does now.
2: And Joe Walsh promised free gas for everyone, which would have been great. And he vowed to make this song the brand new national anthem in America. It is a true tale of rock and roll excess. Joe Walsh, Life's Been Good.

0: Wow, that takes me right back. I actually got that album, Jeff, back in 79. I was in year 12, Life's Been Good. Had no idea that half the stories in that song were true.
1: What a life, Joe Walsh.
0: What a life.
1: He would have made a great president.
0: Oh, I'll tell you what, compared to some of the others that we've had in more recent times. There you go, Joe Walsh, Life's Been Good, came out in 79. And it's a bit of a flashback. Is it a particular milestone? Why are we playing
1: that? Yeah, well, on this day in 1979, he announced he was going to run for president. In the 1980 live album from the Eagles, at the end of New Kid in Town, Glenn Frey actually introduces Joe Walsh, the next president of the United States. Glenn Frey, sadly no longer with us, but Joe Walsh still going strong at the age of 78, which is remarkable. And there's a little bit of talk, we might get another Eagles tour, fingers crossed.
0: Incredible. Life has been good to Joe Walsh. That is quite fabulous. And also we're talking about some great political songs. Giggs has blitzed it with not Kokomo, but Koskomo. He's very good, Giggs. And Jagged Little Spill, I got to say, is my favourite so far. That is a brilliant entry. Keep them coming in. Give a political twist to a well-known song, and we'll put them in the shortlist for the ballot a little later tonight. Send them through on the text 0437 774 774. David Astell, Dr. Jeff Jenkins at 21 past nine. Two more tunes and a whole lot more comical political songs after this.
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0: Jeff, a couple more of these are coming through on the text one. What about question time after time?
1: Beautiful.
0: Yeah, it's nice work from Tony. And this is another nice one from, goes by the name of Pup. It's Turnbull. Love me, love my dog whistle. I think I've mentioned that one. And Tealin' in the Years is also very nice. Keep them coming through. I'll share them as we get a little closer to the cross with Philip. Let's get back to the tunes. And, well, one of the great trash pop divas of our time, Jeff Jenkins, the next tune.
1: Yeah, friend of the show
0: Well. Yeah, she's actually coming in next week. The Tunesday chat, which is great.
1: Yeah, we're talking about Queenie, of course. One of the great artists out of Tasmania, but now calls Melbourne home. And Queenie's just released her second solo album called Pleasance, launching it at the Nightcat in Fitzroy on Saturday, October 24. And one review said Queenie's live show is equal parts theatre, thunder and attitude. She really is great. So here is the latest single from the album, Queenie, Deepest, Richest Blue.

0: Good and Only Getting Better. That is such a sublime song. That's Queenie. And you can see her live and lush at the Nightcat in Fitzroy, Jeff, and that's in about a month's time.
1: Yeah, October 24, launching the album Pleasance, and it is a great record.
0: You're going to be immersed in her sound. She's such a fabulous stage presence, and that voice is really one of a kind. What a glorious artist. And we're also asking you to come up with some political songs, and this one is a good one from Steely Dan's classic. This is from David Keating in the Years. It's very good. And another one that's just arrived too. Don't forget that Joe Walsh came out and played in the Party Boys. We did mention that. Yeah, from Robert and Moe.
1: Great.
0: Enjoying the sounds too. And a couple more of these as well. Well, I don't know about not Sweet Barnaby. Barnaby Joyce, Walking in Sunshine, Walking on a Melting Glacier. That is the global warming story. Keep them coming through. We'll share the best of them as we get into the evening. The Boys Right Up is also very good. R-I-G-H-T. Nice work. And apologies to you, James Rain. 27 minutes now past nine. Jeff Jenkins, this final tune, well, it's one that is close to my heart. Tell us a bit more about it.
1: Yeah, well, some very big birthdays today, David. Joan Jett is 68, still loves rock and roll. Johnette Napolitano from Concrete Blonde is 69. Tony Basil, who had a huge hit with Mickey, is 83. Bruce Springsteen will be 77 tomorrow. Sarah Blasco's 50 tomorrow, so a milestone for Sarah. Yeah. But 69 years ago today, the one and only Nick Cave was born in Warracknabeel.
0: He was in Warracknabeel. Yes,
1: and then grew up
0: in tonight's quiz, actually.
1: Yeah. Yeah, and then grew up in Wangaratta as well, but now a star all around the world. And to celebrate his birthday, a song very special and close to your heart.
0: My daughter was born. She was all of about 2 or 3 weeks old, and I would cradle her in my arms and I would just hug her close, and we would dance around the lounge room to this song. I still had some 3 or 4 day stubble, and I think I left a couple of plough marks in her tender cheeks. But even now that she's 29, she still loves this song, and I do too.
1: Wow. So happy birthday, Nick Cave. Nick Cave and the Bad Seeds, Into My Arms.

0: Jeff Jenkins, I can tell you that that song was released in 1997, and so was my daughter in 1997. And that song was the song that we did waltz around very intimately, hugging each other. She was 2 weeks, I was 40, and we adored that track.
1: What a beautiful memory, David. And happy birthday, Nick Cave, yeah. 69 today.
0: That's a great song. And we're also getting a couple of fabulous entries into the political song competition. Not Sabrina Carpenter's Please, Please, Please, but Please, Please, Please Explain. Very fine work, that texter. And I have to say that Greg in Geelong has probably come in with one of my faves. It's the Cold Chisel classic. You got Dutton I want, you got Dutton I need. And Georgie, it was Queenie. Queenie was the artist that we played a little earlier with Deepest, Richest Blue. Jeff Jenkins, enjoy your music. Enjoy your football.
1: Yep. Happy grand final week, yeah, everyone.
0: Yep. Have a great weekend coming up, whatever it is, music or sport. But thanks for coming in, Jeff. Time now is coming up to 25 to 10. Let's find out what Philip Clark is putting together for the nightlife. Good day, Phil.
2: Hello, David. How are you?
0: Good, good. What is coming our way tonight?
2: We're going to look at how immigration made Australia. Unless you're directly related to an Indigenous person, then we're all migrants. We all came here. And we'll look at the successive waves of migrants over the years. There's a remarkably common story of how each subsequent wave punches down on the next.
0: Yeah.
2: So we'll talk about the history of it, though. Australia has got a very interesting history with immigration, almost all of it good, apart from the White Australia policy, which even those at the time thought was pretty good too. So we'll have a chat about all of that in our first hour. Amy Remekis will lead a Nightlife News breakdown for us. Oh, Michael Adams is in with his Forgotten Australia podcast. As well, we're going to look at the end of Blue Hills in 1976.
0: Oh, I love that.
2: I know, more than 5,000 episodes, every single one of them written by Gwen Meredith.
0: And I reckon, listen to Jessie Mitchell, my grandmother, she loved it.
2: Oh, okay. Mm. I thought you were about to say she was in it.
0: No. Just a big fan.
2: Yeah. Well, there were lots of fans. So we'll reminisce about that. Peter Marks on tech too. He's always interesting. We'll talk about whether he thinks there are actual guardrails that could be put into to put around AI. So all that, plus the Mighty Challenge and the usual things we do.
0: Usual palaver. Usual
2: steady.
0: Gallimaufry and Folderol.
2: Oh, that's nice.
0: Have a great
2: good
0: show.
2: On you, David.
0: That's coming up in half an hour's time. Right now, though, it is 25 minutes to 10. We're going to finish by talking about a play that has got so much resonance in 2026, despite the fact it was written many years before then. It's had recent runs in Melbourne and in Sydney and remains a timeless modern fable. What play am I talking about, and why does it have even deeper significance now than when it was written in the early 50s? Well, I'll see if you can guess what the play is, and I'll see if you can work out what the key themes are that make it such a relevant play tonight, today. A quick tune before we get into that conversation. We are still getting a sense that the Lachie Neale Tribunal, after some 2 hours of deliberation, is coming to a close, and we may even have a result after the Monkees are talking about a daydream.

0: adds a bit of a political twist to it all on its own without any manipulation. Daydream Believer by the Monkees. The album The Birds, The Bees and The Monkees. And good on your gigs for Albo. Albo is not a dirty word by Skyhooks. Thank you so much. Please, please explain is also inspired. 21 minutes now to 10. We may have a little bit of news coming up on the tribunal. But firstly, let's talk about a play that was written back in 1949 and has recently been staged in Melbourne, I think in Sydney as well, and it has really hit home. There's something about the themes of this play that are even more contemporary than they were in that post-war period. That's coming up after this.
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10: Evenings with David Astor.
0: Just a bit of intel coming through from the AFL Tribunal. We can report that Lachie Neale's strike against Jack Ginnivan was deemed intentional by the Tribunal and has been deemed also as of medium impact. What that actually, what the ramifications of that finding are, is not clear, and we still don't know whether that means that Neale will be taking part in the grand final this weekend. But more importantly, let's talk about a play that was written back in 1949, and here we are so many years later, almost 80 years, and this is now just as relevant as it was when it was put together for the first time for Broadway. Someone who knows all about this play and why it has such a strong connection to our modern times is Nick Duddy, who's a postdoctoral fellow in English and Literary Studies at the University of Western Australia. Good evening, Nick.
11: Good evening, David. Lovely to speak with you on an evening of lots of drama at the AFL
0: Honestly,
11: Tribunal.
0: It is all happening. But this is not a play about sport, but it is about the sport of life and the sport of winning and losing. We're talking about the death of a salesman. All those years ago, 1949, it was recently staged here in Melbourne with Anthony LaPaglia. Why is it such a... what do you think it is about this Arthur Miller play that sees it keep returning to the stage?
11: Well, David, it's a play that for essentially throughout its history, it's been described as a great play that explores the fallacy of the American dream, the idea that anyone can aspire to anything and become anybody they want to be if they work hard enough, if they're well-liked. And I think that that story has really resonated with Australian audiences and indeed audiences across the world. So the play is now being staged in six continents. There's been more than 30 professional productions here in Australia. And it's a play that theatre reviewers, theatre scholars often talk about it as Miller examining the sort of cutthroat capitalist society of post-war America. But I also think it's so much more than that as well, because at its core, it's the story of a broken family. And it's a story about a family tragedy. And I think over nearly 80 decades now, that's what's really resonated with Australian audiences as well.
0: It's astonishing to think that Miller wrote this. I mean, he was kind of teetering because I know that his writing career did not start propitiously with a couple of one underwhelming show back in 1944. That was the Man Who Had All the Luck. But then he had All My Sons, which saw him just find his feet. This is when he was still in his late 20s. This play that we're now talking about, which has been described as a masterpiece, he wrote when he was 32. I don't know how old you are, Nick, but I have to say, at 32, I was not even conceiving of such a multi-layered, groundbreaking piece of theatrical storytelling. What was it about Miller that saw this play become, why was he such a likely conduit for a play like this?
11: Well, David, I'm actually 32, and I have to say I don't know how Arthur Miller did it when he was 32. Mm. But you're spot on. His Broadway career started in failure. So the man who had all the luck, that closed after four performances. He lost a colossal amount of money at the time, tens of thousands of dollars. And Miller actually thought about giving up playwriting at that point in time. But then he does go on to write his first Broadway success, All My Sons, a play where he really borrowed from his theatre inspirations in Henrik Ibsen and the Greeks, Sophocles. It's a very crafted drama. But Miller felt like he could push his playwriting, his artistry, even further with Death of a Salesman. And there are some personal circumstances that actually inspired the play. So the tragic figure of Willie Loman, who famously takes his own life at the end of the play. I hope that's not a spoiler. It's somewhat in the title. That's actually based off Miller's uncle, Manny Newman, who took his own life. So it's a story, not only is Miller looking at American society at large, he's also drawing from intensely personal circumstances to write this incredible play.
0: My guest is Nick Duddy, who's a Forest Postdoctoral Fellow in English and Literary Studies at the University of Western Australia. We are talking about Death of a Salesman, and if you haven't seen it, just imagine Willie Loman, who is a 63-year-old, hardworking man. He's got an estranged son called Biff, and after 34 years of yeoman service, he basically gets fired from his job. But it's the love of the estranged son, Biff, that gives him a new hope, gives him a new sense of purpose and connection. That's, in a way, the brief respite we see from the grim opening. But it's that love and that desperation to connect between Willie and Biff that ultimately sees things become deeper and deeper, more deeply tragic. Before we talk about the relationship between the father and the estranged son, let's talk about tragedy here, Nick. Because tragedy, yes, in that classic Shakespearean sense, are those who fall from a great height. You know, whether it's Lear or whether it's someone like Othello, these are people of office and of prestige. Hence, the plummet is dramatic. But Willie Loman, he's just a working stiff. He's a hardworking family man. Do you think Miller helped to redefine what a tragedy can be, what the scope and scale of a tragedy can be?
11: Absolutely. So lots of theatre critics and scholars have spilt a lot of ink debating whether this play sort of perfectly aligns with Aristotle's famous ideas of tragedy in his Poetics. But Miller very much saw the play as a tragedy. In fact, he wrote a really famous essay in the New York Times called Tragedy and the Common Man. And essentially in that article, in that essay, he argued that the common man was as apt a subject for tragedy as those noble figures, those kings, those princes that you're referring to in Shakespearean tragedy. And what he does with Death of a Salesman is he locates the tragic figure in that everyman character of Willie Loman. Now, he does borrow aspects of that more conventional tragedy. So, you know, Willie Loman is, he sort of has what we might consider a fatal flaw. It is indeed a past mistake that haunts him in the present. He commits infidelity. He has an affair, which causes that fracture with his son Biff that you were describing earlier. So Miller does borrow elements from Attic tragedy, from Shakespeare, from Ibsen, but he's kind of transforming it into a post-war American setting and an everyman character in the form of this 63-year-old salesman.
0: I'm intrigued. Why do you think it has such traction with an Australian audience? You said that in passing, but I don't think we've kind of stopped and explored why. If it is selling the American dream, why do you think Australians are so awake and aware of the vanity and the falsity of the corporate dream?
11: Well, I think, you know, we've been talking about the American dream, and I think there are obviously resonances with what we might consider an Australian dream, a similar idea that, again, if you work hard enough,
0: yep,
11: you can achieve anything you want to. It's also really interesting, though, looking at the production history of Death of a Salesman in Australia. So if you go through the theatre reviews, some reviewers, especially in early productions, very much saw the play as this distinctly American thing, this American phenomenon. While they may have admired Miller's dramaturgy, admired Miller's play, they ultimately didn't see it as a sort of universal story.

0: or an Australian story. But in later productions, especially in the 1980s onwards, in the 1980s, there was an economic downturn, for instance, and you have theatre reviewers who start to, who suggest that there's something about the sort of culture of Australia at that time that resonates more neatly, more closely with Death of a Salesman. So I think Australian audiences have had a had an evolving relationship with the play, but I do think it's those two factors, the family tragedy at the heart of it, but then also the way that Miller explores the sort of limits or the excesses of a capitalist society as well.
1: Now, lastly, Nick, and you did refer to the Lachie Neale incident. We'll be crossing shortly to a sports reporter to give us the latest on that, but we do need to pause for a moment on what took place in the 2012 production, because this really does sum up why it is such an important play, and it is very much on the curriculum of so many different schools. This was a production that was put by the Simon Stone and a Belvoir Street production in Sydney that was almost removed from the stage by the Arthur Miller's estate. What was the problem?
0: Yes, so this was a very interesting incident, and it gets to the heart of what makes theatre such a fascinating art form. Obviously, you have the original play script, but then you have a theatre company and a director transposing that story from the page to the stage. And in this case, we had Simon Stone, who's renowned as an auteur director. He loves to put his own spin on things. And Stone made several changes to the play. So, for instance, he cut the famous epilogue in which Willie Loman's wife is grieving by his grave. He also changed Willie Loman's suicide method, and he made a few other changes with the set as well. And then when Miller's, the agency representing Miller's estate found out about this, they thought he'd basically changed Miller's play, his vision, and they said to Stone, if you don't put in that that epilogue, that requiem, we won't allow the production to go on. And the Belvoir Street Theatre Company, they actually did reinstate that epilogue, and the Miller's estate was satisfied that the integrity of the play was there in the end.
1: It's one of the most anguishing pieces of theatre, the play itself, let alone the epilogue of the sudden widow. And you're right, death is something of a euphemism for suicide, which is another topic altogether. 13, 11, 14... It is what it says on the top of the tin. It is the death of Willie Loman. But what leads to that death, if you haven't seen the play, and the poignancy of that epilogue that was removed and reinstated, is a very much an important part of the Miller's legacy. Brief as it's been, Nick, I really enjoyed the chat, and I think it's well worth pausing on why suddenly the American dream has been conflated with the Australian dream, and why this play from 1949 remains even more deeply relevant in 2026. Thanks for bringing your erudition to the airwaves, mate.
0: Thank you for the chat, David. Really appreciate it. Have
1: Likewise.
0: A lovely evening.
1: Looking forward to more chats. That's Nick Duddy, who's based in WA, where he's been looking at, well, theatre studies in general, but this play in particular, and why it has such significance, such bite in Australian society. It's 7 minutes now to 10. David Astor with you right across Victoria on 7-7 for evenings, and whatever team you may be barracking for on the weekend, you are very aware, I'm sure, that there is a player who's been facing the music down there at the AFL Tribunal. He goes by the name of Lachie Neale, and we are now joined by Max Hatzoglou, who's a sports journalist and commentator who's been watching blow-by-blow the two-hour presentation from Lachie Neale's legal team. 2 hours. I mean, that's a little above, beyond normal, I'd imagine, Max, that chat time.
2: Yeah, good evening, David. It went for a long time. They were deliberating for more than an hour and a half. Uh-huh. And, yeah, it went for quite a long amount of time. It was more than most other tribunals, if not the longest tribunal we've ever had in history. So
1: it's amazing.
2: Certainly went for a long time, and it's high stakes with the grand final this Saturday coming up.
1: All right. Well, let's cut to the chase, Max. He's been deemed to have done a deliberate medium action punch on Jack Ginnivan. What does that mean in terms of punishment?
2: Yeah, that's right. So unfortunately for Lachie Neale, he's won match ban will be upheld, so he'll miss the grand final this

0: Saturday against Fremantle, and he tried to, Lachie Neale and his team tried to argue that it wasn't a strike. And the AFL responded with it was very clearly a strike. And then he tried to argue that if it was a strike, it would be medium, low impact rather than medium. But the AFL also dismissed that. So, and then they had to go to the third argument, which was exceptional and compelling circumstances. Lachie Neale has played 320 games. He's won two Brownlow medals. He's never been suspended. He was 114 players have played 300 plus games, and 72 of them have been suspended. So he's in sort of a rare when it comes to not being. They failed in that as well. So he's going to have to miss. They're going for three straight premierships, Brisbane, and it's a massive out. He's obviously won two Brownlow medals, so it's a big blow for Brisbane.
1: It would have been his final game too, because I understand he's moving to parts greener. But is there one more avenue of appeal, or that is full stop on the Lachie Neale story?
0: Yeah, well, as we speak, Brisbane haven't appealed, but they've got that option. So they'll be sort of discussing that now, I'm sure, and weighing up whether they do appeal it. They'll have to, I guess, think about that. It has an impact on the team if they do appeal it. Just brings more attention to the matter. So we'll wait and see with that. But you're right there, David. This could be his last game for Brisbane, because there's been a bit of talk that he might be coming to Collingwood. So
1: they probably need another handy midfielder, given that they've got some bloke called Nick Dacos who, you know, seems to be kind of at the end of his career. I'm teasing with you, Max. We congratulate Nick and commiserate with Lachie. And thanks for the news, Max.
0: No worries, David. Thanks for having me.
1: Cheers, mate. Max Hatzoglu there, sports journalist and commentator. And yes, you're quite right, Plugger. I was distracted by the Lachie Neale story, given that Death of a Salesman is based on a suicidal story. 13 11 14 is the lifeline number, and thank you for bringing that to my attention. I'm normally very quick on that, but I do appreciate you reminding me. It's 3.5 minutes now to 10. Let's find out what's happening weather-wise. And Chris Godfrey joins us now as the senior forecaster. G'day, Chris.
2: Hi, David. How's it going?
1: Good, good. It's probably not quite ready to peek into Saturday's game, although I do know that the grand final parade, that looks like it might be a little bit wet, is that right? What's the next couple of days like?
2: Look, I can talk about both days, in fact.
1: Okay, great, thank you.
2: Yeah, I mean, we can just quickly focus on tomorrow. As you would know, today was a very nice spring day, bit on the cool side after a chilly start, and I can probably promise more of the same for tomorrow across the whole of Victoria, really, just a case of just warming up a little bit, and not quite as much frost around to tomorrow morning either. It'll still be pretty chilly in mountain and southern Victoria, but we shouldn't see any massive frost outbreaks as we had during this morning in southwest Victoria. So looking at Melbourne, we're expecting a top of 19 tomorrow after a minimum of 7 in the city, though. It is going to be colder out in the suburbs, with maybe some frost patches in the outer suburbs or around the hills. Looking towards the end of the week, it is set to be a warm day on Friday. We're currently expecting a top of 25 on the holiday and the grand final parade. The possibility of maybe just a few showers, maybe some thunderous showers in the outer north. And as for the big day itself, a cool change coming through. We're looking at a top of 16 at the moment, and there will be a few showers about. So make sure you rug up if you're heading towards the MCG or some parties out there.
1: Fantastic. Good on you, Chris. Thanks for the latest, mate.
2: Cheers, David. Thanks.
1: That's Chris Godfrey giving us more bang for our buck there with the longer-term forecast, given that it will be quite an eventful week for whichever team. And I can tell you, coming up on Nightlife with Philip Clark, he's looking at immigration history and the end of Blue Hills, that long-running radio series, and could there be such a thing as tech guardrails. On tomorrow's show, we'll be looking at age discrimination in the workplace too. That's an important topic. As much as hot over the weekend, did you notice all those jellyfish? Yep, they are absolutely proliferating at the moment. Thanks so much for all your texts and tweets. I do love so many of those great political tunes. I think my favourites, you got Dutton I Want, you got Dutton I Need is very good. I am very fond of Please, Please, Please Explain. But when Coco ScoMo is good, so much to

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2: Yes, well, good to be with you too. Philip Clark with you on ABC Local Radio right across the country. Wherever you are, you should be getting us loud and clear. Someone said, what's that? Well, the broadcast is looping every few minutes. Are you on the app, I wonder? Okay, we'll have a look at that. It's the second.

Yes, well, hello, and how are you? Philip Clark with you on ABC Local Radio. We are right around the country. Good to be with you and into the third hour of the program. Eastern time, 6 past midnight. In Western Australia, 6 past 10. South Australia and the Northern Territory, it's 24 to midnight. Right through the Pacific as well. In Tuvalu, Fiji and Kiribati, it's 2 minutes past 2. And we still haven't had a phone call from anybody in Port Vila or Honiara, either for that matter. It's 6 past 1. What about Port Moresby, 6 past midnight? Come on, Moresby, have a crack at the Mighty Challenge. That is coming up. 1-300-800-222. I hope Radio Australia is actually broadcasting us through to the Pacific because we haven't had a call from them. I'll park that one. Text 0467 922 702. Lines are free, though, if you want to grab the opportunity to play the Mighty Challenge. Coming up in the program in the last hour, issues of the day, let's continue that conversation about

0: Yes, Moscow. Moscow, throw your glasses at them.
1: I've just realised how I got the thing, because the Olympic Games were on there, and that was a song for the Olympic Games.
0: Yeah.
1: And it was also handy for the guys who had a very small bladder.
0: Question number 11. Well, there's one left in number one hits, if you like.
1: We'll go for it.
0: What was Madonna's first number one single in Australia?
1: There's so many classics there.
0: I know.
1: Not Like a Virgin, which I can't relate to, but...
0: what was your answer?
1: Like a Virgin.
0: Correct. Yeah.

0: Nice work, Claire. Very good. The magnet is yours. You only have to come in.
1: I was trying to get in before, but the phone didn't answer.
0: Oh, no, that's okay.
1: I did try.
0: That's okay. Doing a Bradbury is completely fine. Good on you. Okay, I'll put you on hold and we'll get some details from you. Good on you.
1: Thank you.
0: Thank you. Bye-bye. Claire from Canberra is the magnet winner tonight. Cheryl from Cherrybrook had Strawberry Fields. Kim from Blackmans Bay. G'day, Kim. Yes, correct. Brian, you had Obla D. No, it wasn't Obla D, Obla Da. No. Chris from Pakenham had Strawberry Fields as well. So did plenty of other people. Jenny from Glenbrook. Sean in Hobart, good. Kim from Blackmans Bay says, why don't you answer on the phone line? Kim, we do have a few calls. Anyway, thank you, everyone. Nice work and a nice challenge.
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0: All right. Plenty of time to have a chat tonight in the last hour of the program. If you would like to, if you've got something on your mind which you would like to raise, then give us a ring. Issues of the day, 1-300-800-222. Plenty of lines free, so grab one. I thought we could raise this issue of smart glasses again. There's more and more people seem to wanting to crack down on them. I wonder whether we've overreacted on this. And are apps making life simpler or worse, do you think? In Brisbane, there are more than 2,500 paid parking spaces that are now app only. Is this going over the top, do you think? 1-300-800-222. Or issues that are on your mind, love to talk, and lines are free. So give us a bell. We'll do that. Here's America.

0: It plans to carry out random acts of violence on members of the public in three separate locations in his regional town. His arrest came after a tip-off from someone known to him last month, which led to counter-terrorism officers raiding his home. Detective Inspector Chris Knight says the alleged offences were not religiously or politically motivated.
1: We're not alleging that that has a terrorism element to it, and in fact we believe that he is active independently.
0: The team was remanded in custody and his case will be heard again in Maryborough Children's Court next week.
2: And in sport, dedicated Dockers fans are continuing their pilgrimage eastwards, with many opting to drive the 3,000-odd kilometres to the MCG for Saturday's AFL Grand Final against the Brisbane Lions. Cars and buses full of supporters are making the journey across the Nullarbor despite high fuel prices. Retired wheatbelt farmer Noel Stone, his wife and their two friends didn't think twice about making the trek and are in high spirits.
3: Well, as we've been passing cars, I've been flying my flags out the window, and I think as we get into Melbourne, we'll do it a lot more.
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5: Patchy morning frost in the west and south of the state. A dry, mild to warm and mostly sunny day with light winds and afternoon sea breezes. Swan Hill, a sunny day, 5 to 25. Meetung, again a sunny day, 4 to 18. And Ocean Grove, guess what? A sunny day, 5 to 17.
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7: Good morning to you. How are you? It's Bon Jovi Day. Yes, we're halfway there. It's Wednesday morning. I hope you're well. Thanks to Phil and the team for keeping us company throughout the night. It's 6 minutes past two on the East Coast, 24 to two in South Australia and the Northern Territory, and six past midnight in the West. We're speaking to Phil about trying to name your children after your favourites and your heroes. Yeah, I did try to get past the committee of one, my wife Lynn, and ask if we could name our daughter Dusty. Fail, huge fail. Said that it made her sound like that she was working in a rodeo, which wouldn't be a bad thing, but not what was intended. So we got Eve Marie instead, which is good, because Eve Marie Saint, or Eva Marie Saint, of course, was where we pinched that from. And that is also tragically, in my case, aligned to my lifelong affliction of being a St Kilda fan. And so she has no choice in that. I don't know if you failed with your name choices for your children, if you have children. Or maybe you got one across the line. I would love to hear that story. Text it in 0437774774. If you managed to convince your beloved that the name that you were sort of fixated on for your child, your newborn, would be perfect. Or maybe you were rebuffed like I was. Said, go away. Dusty, not happening. I did try with my son as well when I was younger. His name's Dylan, so I kind of got there because, big Bob Dylan fan as well. But I wanted him to be called Iggy after Iggy Pop. Another hard no, which I can kind of get. It's a tough name to walk through life with. You've got to have a certain attitude to carry that off. If you could, if you were Iggy, Ignatius, pretty damn cool. If you're an Ignatius out there, let me know what life's like. 0437-774-774. Hey, playing the four quiz, four topics, three questions in each. If you answer three, you go through to the prize pool. And we bounce around the topic. So if you answer one in a particular topic, you move to the next, because the whole point of this is to test the breadth of your knowledge. So our four topics for this morning. Because she's performing at the AFL Grand Final, and she will be performing, unlike the NRL, who've gone, well, stuff this. We're not happy with our arrangement with Tones and I. We're just going to cancel.

the entertainment altogether, which I guess is, you know, for a lot of people, probably a good move. Kylie is going to be performing at the grand final. So Kylie is one of our subjects. Opening chords. So I'll play the opening chords of a very famous song. You tell me what it is. Geography. And you can quote me. I've got some famous quotes. You've got to tell me who spoke them or wrote them. So they're our topics. 1-300-800-222 to play. 1-300-800-222 to play the four quiz. Get on the phone or you can text along and play at home. 0437-774-774. Hey, this song I hadn't heard for ages. It popped up on my feed today. And I thought, 1996, this was a kind of a cool little hit. And I thought I would share it with you from the primitive radio gods.

0: So who was Kylie duetting with on that big hit song from the year 2000?
1: Robbie Williams.
0: It was Robbie Williams. Well done. And you are in the prize pool, my friend. Well done.
1: He performed that on the AFL, but not with Kylie. I can't remember who he did it with. It was...
0: He did, didn't he? Was it...
1: I do know. Hang on. It's Delta Goodrum.
0: That's right. And, of course, Kylie's doing grand final this weekend. So I wonder if she'll return the favour with someone else and do Kids with some other ring-in. Maybe.
1: I wouldn't be surprised if Robbie Williams turned up, actually, because he's touring as well.
0: Ah, I like the way you think.
1: Wouldn't be surprised, but yeah.
0: Yeah. Okay.
1: Never mind.
0: Good one. You're in the prize pool, mate. Hang on. Hang in there. Listen up, and you might win the coveted fridge magnet. And you can put it on the fridge wherever you're watching the grand final this weekend and just brag about it all the way through the game.
1: Okay. Thank you.
0: Okay. 1-300-800-222 is the number to play. 1-300-800-222. We'll come back in a moment and take more of your calls and get stuck into the second half of the quiz here on ABC Radio Overnights.
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0: Get on the phone, 1-300-800-222 to play the four quiz, or we can text 0437 774 774. Because we're talking about Elvis, here

But Tim in Canberra, who has that song that brings back so much to him, Peter Gabriel Salisbury Hill. Thanks for all your messages. They've been wonderful. This one from Raffi in Sydney, Empire of the Sun, Walking on.

and how Fremantle, the team that the Brisbane Lions will play this weekend in the grand final, have a very important, a small but very important part in Fitzroy's history. We'll do that after the late Bonnie Tyler.

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0: Yes.
1: Funny theatre business with Bad Company.
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1: Roundup, Utopia and so much more.
0: Look, I think we've seen enough, haven't we?
1: Work harder, laugh harder.
3: Check.

0: Come on.
1: What are you doing, Kate May?
0: Tell me, do you not know every word to that?
1: Do you just straight away
0: need to stand up and be Solomon?
1: Stuck in my hymn book hard drive in my head. What is going on?
0: Catholic bangers.
1: That is not a thing.
0: No, it is a thing. It is going viral online right now.

0: vehicle. He was not injured, but police are yet to find the offender. Police are treating it as a targeted attack. The Brisbane Lions and Lachie Neale have just one avenue of appeal left after the AFL Tribunal upheld the midfielder's suspension that would see him miss the weekend's grand final. Erin Marsicovetre has more.
1: Lachie Neale fronted the tribunal in a suit and tie, hoping his claims that he had body-checked Jack Ginnivan and not swung his arm out to strike him would be accepted. His defence also included the recounting of a phone call with Ginnivan, who he said agreed with him that he was bumped. But the tribunal described the evidence as hearsay and said it held little weight. The precedent set by Scott Pendlebury earlier this season in having his one-game ban downgraded thanks to his clean record was also disregarded, given Neale's actions were deemed to be intentional and off the ball, while Pendlebury's incident was graded only as careless.
0: Representatives from five Melbourne local councils will give evidence at a federal inquiry into data centres this morning as community pressure for government action mounts. The Senate inquiry is examining how artificial intelligence and data centres will impact Australian communities, industries and the environment. It's so far received 130 submissions, holding its first public hearing in Sydney yesterday. Dozens of people will give evidence at today's hearing in Yarraville, including representatives from five Melbourne City Councils, local community and clean energy groups, as well as WorkSafe Victoria. US President Donald Trump has delivered a divisive address at the UN General Assembly in New York, warning he could choose to annihilate Iran if it doesn't agree to a deal to end their war. He touched on several major global issues, as the BBC's Tom Bateman explains.
2: He described Cuba as a failed state that would fall, adding, "Freedom will be coming to Cuba." That saw the Cuban delegation walk out of the hall. On artificial intelligence, Mr. Trump said he wanted to rename it superintelligence, as he said the word artificial made the technology seem fake. The president reiterated his attacks not just on the UN, but the multilateral system as a whole, taking special aim at the International Criminal Court. His administration has sanctioned court officials furious at their investigations into US actions in Afghanistan and arrest warrants for Israeli leaders.
0: Almost 40 men and women have been rescued from an alleged human trafficking syndicate in Papua New Guinea's capital. PNG correspondent Marion Farr reports.
3: Police are preparing to lay serious charges against four Chinese nationals over their alleged involvement in a complex people smuggling enterprise in Papua New Guinea. Detectives searched a three-bedroom property in Port Moresby yesterday morning and found 39 men and women from Indonesia who were allegedly held against their will and forced to operate an online scam. Police say early investigations suggest the case may be connected to a wider transnational human trafficking syndicate. Marion Farr, ABC News, Port Moresby.
0: To the weather now. For the state, patchy morning frost in the west and south, a dry, mild to warm and mostly sunny day. For Melbourne, a sunny with light winds, a top of 19 degrees. Tomorrow, partly cloudy, 26. Friday, a shower or two, 25 degrees. It's currently 6 degrees outside. 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
5: Welcome to Wednesday. Hope you're having a good morning, whatever you're up to. It's 25 to 6 on the East Coast, 5 past 5 in Adelaide and South Australia and the Northern Territory. And in the West, it's 25 to 4. Coming up soon, we're going to be talking about water safety and learning to swim, which was a given for most Australians for such a very long time. But increasing numbers of water-related deaths have sparked a new sense of urgency to ensure that learning to swim is central to a young child's life here in Australia. So we're going to talk to Emma Lawrence about that. Now, Emma's father, Laurie Lawrence, is the great of Australian swimming, one of the coaches that brought gold medals to this country, coached Duncan Armstrong in the 200-metre freestyle in Seoul to an Olympic medal, gold medal, for instance. Well, Emma's passionate about kids' safety in water. We're going to talk to her about the work she's doing in that area in a little while. But first, we need to check in with Magda Gallo at the Bureau to find out what the Bureau of Meteorology has for us in terms of weather today. Good morning, Magda. How are you?
6: Good morning, Francis. I'm very good, thank you.
5: What is the weather shaping up like on this Wednesday?
6: So not much is happening in the weather today, which is probably good. We've got some showers on the east coast of the country, mostly eastern New South Wales, in particular Illawarra, Sydney and central coast, and pretty cloudy there currently. Also, we expect some showers to develop along the eastern part of Queensland, mostly coastal areas and mostly north tropical coast. And then to WA, another part where there is some weather, so we've got an inland trough with lots of showers over the southeastern part of WA and thunderstorms, and some of those thunderstorms could possibly be severe today, including damaging winds, heavy rainfall and some hail during the day, and that's mostly for Goldfields, Eucla and southeast coastal district. And also behind the trough, we've got some clouds and some showers developing over southwestern part of WA today. And that's pretty much all. The rest of the country is clear. We don't have any significant warnings. The only one is frost for Tasmania, but that's for this morning. And looking at the next few days, it's going to be warmer. So going through capital cities today, Canberra, cloudy morning, partly cloudy afternoon, and maximum temperature of 21. Sydney, cloudy with shower or two, and maximum temperature of 22. Down in Melbourne, sunny day and maximum temperature of 19. Adelaide, mostly sunny day and maximum temperature of 25. Hobart, partly cloudy day and maximum temperature of 18. Moving towards the north, Brisbane, possible shower mostly in the morning and maximum temperature of 26 today. Darwin, mostly sunny day and a top of 34 in the afternoon. And finally, Perth, possible shower mostly in the morning and afternoon and maximum temperature of 21 degrees today.
5: Thank you, Magda. Magda Gallo there, Bureau of Meteorology with the weather on your Wednesday.
7: It's in the trees. It's coming.

0: Australian Crawl and Downhearted here on ABC Radio Overnight. That's a full dance card for me. My name's Francis Leach. Off to your local breakfast program. Have a great day and I'll speak to you tomorrow morning. It's news time.
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3: Good morning, Alexandra Alvaro with ABC News. The Royal Commission looking at potential criminality on major public construction projects in Victoria will begin today. Jessica Longbottom reports.
4: The opening hearing will be held at the Melbourne Magistrates Court this morning and is expected to outline a timeline going forward. The Royal Commission will look at the impacts of corruption, criminality or misconduct on major projects and whether it has blown out construction costs borne by taxpayers. It will also examine if the state government had proper oversight. CFMEU investigator Geoffrey Watson has previously estimated that misconduct on the big build could have cost taxpayers $15 billion, a figure that the Royal Commission is also expected to examine.
3: An independent review of Epworth Healthcare's clinical governance, prompted by allegations against former top Melbourne gynaecologist Simon Gordon, has found no significant gaps. Georgia Lenton-Williams has more.
5: Earlier this year, Four Corners revealed allegations the renowned surgeon repeatedly

0: removed tissue and organs from women for severe endometriosis when pathology showed little trace of the disease. Epworth Healthcare then commissioned an independent panel to review its clinical governance arrangements. The review found no significant gaps in governance, but made 21 recommendations to improve oversight and processes, which Epworth has accepted. Epworth CEO Andrew Stripp has conceded the findings do not lessen the impact of the patient's experiences. The review did not examine Simon Gordon's practice, and he has previously maintained he always acted ethically and responsibly.
1: Brisbane's two-time AFL Premiership winning player Lachie Neale won't line up against Fremantle in the grand final on Saturday after the tribunal upheld his one-game ban for striking Hawthorn's Jack Ginnivan late last night. In a marathon hearing lasting more than 4.5 hours, Neale's evidence that he had bumped his opponent with his chest and shoulder and not struck him with his arm was rejected. The tribunal found that Neale's exemplary record as a two-time Brownlow medalist and four-time club champion weren't relevant, given his action had been graded as intentional. The Brisbane Lions will travel to Melbourne today ahead of the game, while their opponents, the Dockers, arrive on Thursday. The impact of data centres on communities in Victoria will be in the spotlight today at a federal inquiry hearing in Yarraville. The Senate inquiry into artificial intelligence and data centres is examining how Australians and the environment may be impacted by the technology and investigating the effectiveness of current regulatory frameworks. Representatives from five Melbourne City Councils, clean energy and community groups, the Firefighters Union and WorkSafe Victoria are expected to give evidence today. Overseas now, and US officials have met Iran's delegation on the sidelines of the United Nations General Assembly in New York. America's editor John Lyons reports.
2: The meeting came shortly after a fiery speech in which US President Donald Trump told the UN General Assembly that he would consider annihilating Iran quickly if it did not make a deal to end the war with the US. But he predicted Iran would make a deal soon after the US midterm elections in November. The threat made at the annual summit to promote world peace came shortly before US negotiators, including Steve Witkoff and Jared Kushner, met the Iranian delegation for 3 hours on the sidelines of the General Assembly. Mr. Trump described it as a good meeting. John Lyons, ABC News, New York.
1: Four Chinese nationals have been detained after an alleged human trafficking bust involving almost 40 victims in Papua New Guinea. PNG correspondent Marion Farr reports.
3: Police raided a property in Port Moresby yesterday morning and rescued 39 men and women from Indonesia who were allegedly held against their will. Police say they found about 50 computers at the property where the alleged victims were forced to operate an online scam. Four Chinese nationals have been detained, and police say initial inquiries suggest the case may be connected to a wider transnational human trafficking syndicate operating between Southeast Asia and the Pacific. Marion Farr, ABC News, Port Moresby.
1: Let's take a look at the weather. For the state, patchy morning frost in the west and south, a dry, mild to warm and mostly sunny day. For Melbourne, sunny with light winds, a top of 19 degrees. Tomorrow, partly cloudy, 26. Friday, a shower or two, 25 degrees. It's currently 6 degrees. 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
4: Good morning, welcome to AM. I'm Rachel Mealy, coming to you from the lands of the Turrbal and Yuggera people in Brisbane. US President Donald Trump has used his address to the United Nations General Assembly to threaten to annihilate Iran if it doesn't make a deal, while also defending his ongoing war in the Middle East. The threat, made at the UN's annual summit to promote world peace, came shortly before US officials met with the Iranian delegation to negotiate a possible deal to end the war. America's editor John Lyons is in New York. He joined me earlier. John, you were listening to the president's wide-ranging address. What points stood out to you?
2: Well, Rachel, it was a classic sort of Donald Trump address. He talked about, you know, he was in the lion's den, if you like, of the United Nations, and he talked about how he'd cut their budget dramatically and whatever. We know Donald Trump doesn't mind upsetting the audience to which he's speaking. A couple of key points, though. He predicted or said that he thought the regime in Cuba would fall, and he said that Secretary of State Marco Rubio was involved in working out a plan for Cuba. Now, whatever that means, but clearly

0: a far greater country than it ever was before? Or do I annihilate the Islamic Republic and do it quickly, never giving them a chance to kill and destroy people and countries again? Do I drive them into hell with no chance of survival and no hope of future greatness or generations?
1: John, what do you think those comments mean for the prospects of the Iran war coming to an end?
2: Well, with Donald Trump, we've seen over the term of this presidency, at least the second presidency of Donald Trump, there is a pattern there, and he does use language such as that at the same time as he might be negotiating. Now, the really fascinating thing about that is that within minutes of him saying he would consider annihilating quickly an entire country, Iran, two of his top negotiators went into a meeting with the Iranian delegation who are here at the United Nations in New York. That's Steve Witkoff, Jared Kushner from the US side, and the senior Iranian officials who have been led into the country, interestingly. And so what it, I think, means is that it's classic Donald Trump, have a big stick, talk tough at the same time as trying to get the deal done. He has predicted that the Iranians will make a deal soon after the midterm elections in November. But he went on to say, I'm not on the ballot. So he was suggesting if there is a bad result at the midterms, if the Republicans do badly, then that's not because of me. I'm not on the ballot. And the Iranians shouldn't get any pleasure from that. But at the moment, Donald Trump can't extract himself from that war. The Iranians are not letting him.
1: John Lyons there in New York. The energy minister is headed to Saudi Arabia this week as part of a multi-stop trip focused on energy security. Damage to Saudi's east-west pipeline has caused international concern about its ability to supply oil. It comes as experts at home question some details of the coalition's promise to introduce an oil price trigger for cuts to the domestic fuel excise. Here's political reporter Nicole Asher.
3: The energy minister's heading to nations key to Australia's oil supply in pursuit of fuel security. While at home, the rising cost of petrol and diesel is on the minds of politicians and the public, says Peter Currie from the NRMA.
4: Prices have gone up. Australian families will have felt that.
3: Chris Bowen will hold talks with his counterparts in both India and Saudi Arabia. His first destination, India, where he's visiting the world's biggest oil refinery. Then later this week, he'll fly to Saudi Arabia, where attacks on a critical oil pipeline and a Houthi offensive in the Bab el-Mandeb Strait has threatened its ability to export. Macquarie University analyst Lurian DeMello says visits to strategically important countries, while useful, can have limited benefit.
5: I can understand the minister travelling to India because India does export a fair bit of diesel and in recent times has been also exporting petrol to Australia. But Saudi Arabia, it does not have any direct links.
3: In both India and Saudi Arabia, Chris Bowen will promote electrification ahead of November's COP climate summit. Here's Shadow Energy Minister Dan Tehan.
6: If Chris Bowen is using that as a pretense to go and promote the COP, then that is not being upfront with the Australian people.
3: Chris Bowen says it's more important than ever for Australia to engage with other nations on global energy and fuel security. Australian fuel prices have jumped since the fuel excise cut expired last month. To ease pressure, on the weekend the coalition vowed to halve the fuel excise when the global price of Brent crude averages $100 a barrel for a fortnight. Though some experts, including Lurian DeMello, are questioning whether that's the best approach.
5: Is oil really the right instrument to apply that trigger? For Australia, given that we are importing most of our fuel, the trigger should be based on like wholesale cost of actually getting petrol and diesel on our shores.
3: The Shadow Minister again.
6: This seemed a very logical one because when you looked at the consequences that oil reaching US $100 a barrel has on the price at the petrol station for Australian motorists and for Australian businesses. It seemed a logical correlation.
3: He says the mechanism's a sensible approach based on close consideration of international fuel prices.
1: Nicole Asher. The superannuation industry is again fending off suggestions that Australians should be allowed to access their retirement savings for housing. Shadow Housing Minister Andrew Bragg has reignited the debate.

0: floating the idea Australians could use their super as collateral for a housing loan. Oliver Gordon reports.
1: Should Australians be able to access their super to purchase or pay off their house?
2: Probably not, to be honest, because it's kind of like, I guess it was set up to so you have money when you retire.
3: Yes, because it's their money. If people need housing, that's a good way to get money.
4: Perhaps a portion of it, but I feel like it can very easily go pear-shaped.
5: You need a house to live in. In 40 years' time, you might have other problems, but you do need a house.
1: The Coalition hasn't yet released its super policy, with the opposition leader, Angus Taylor, stressing no decisions have been made. But Shadow Housing Minister Andrew Bragg may have provided a glimpse into where the opposition is heading, delivering a speech outlining what he sees as Australians' two main objectives in retirement.
6: And the first priority is that owning a residence outright in retirement. The secondary priority is owning assets which can help give you an income, which can either supplement or replace reliance on the aged pension.
1: He says if the most important objective in retirement is home ownership, Australians should be able to access their super early to buy or pay off their home.
6: Allow for people to use their own savings to get that first house.
1: The Shadow Housing Minister has also raised the prospect of allowing super to act as a collateral or offset for people facing steep housing costs. But the superannuation industry says the idea of freeing up super for housing would inflate the market.
7: It would essentially hike house prices and rents and put that dream of home ownership even further out of reach for the next generations of young Australians.
1: Misha Schubert is the CEO of the Super Members Council and has pointed to the time New Zealand allowed early access to retirement savings for house deposits as a cautionary tale.
7: After that scheme was introduced, house prices took off. They grew at nearly twice the rate of those in Australia up to the market peak in 2022.
1: Not everyone agrees allowing Australians access would have the same effect. Housing economist Cameron Murray is from Fresh Economic Thinking and reckons using super to invest in a home would help most Australians in retirement.
8: That's because the aged pension system rewards home ownership and the security home ownership offers is highly valued at retirement, so I think it is a good idea.
1: Under the government's First Home Super Saver Scheme, people can make voluntary contributions to their super, let it accrue interest, and later withdraw up to $50,000 as part of a home deposit. In response to proposals to increase early access beyond this, the federal government has declared the next election will be a referendum on super.
0: Oliver Gordon, and that's Early AM for today. Briefly in finance, oil is lower. The global benchmark Brent crude is trading at $98.20 US a barrel. I'm Rachel Mealy. It's 6:15.
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11: Good morning. Welcome to ABC Ballarat Breakfast Radio 107.9. Thanks very much for joining me today. My name is Laura Mayers. With you through to 9 o'clock this morning, we'll be joined by the southwest of Victoria in just a little bit. We'll also be joined by self-titled gadget gremlin Pat Laverick, my producer for our regular tech talk after 6:30 this morning. Later on as well, we'll hear from the Health Services Union. After it was announced that apparently a leg of the pathology clinic at Ballarat Base Hospital will be closing, leading to a couple of redundancies. So we'll find out what's happening there. After 8 o'clock, we're going to speak with police about a family violence response model that has rolled out in Ballarat. More on that later. Lines are open, as always, 1300 303 468 if you'd like to speak to the gadget gremlin. Otherwise, you can text in 0467 842 722 is the number to text me. Let's take a look at your V-Line services this morning. says good service on the Ballarat line. There is a service reduction. 813 Bacchus Marsh to the Southern Cross service will run at a reduced capacity of 3 velocity carriages. That's due to an animal strike. So maybe keep that in mind. Looks like it might be standing room only. Bendigo looks like good service. No service reduction. There are changes on the Geelong line. The 727 Southern Cross to Warren Ponds service will not run today due to an animal strike. And the 609 Warren Ponds to Southern Cross will run with a reduced capacity of 3 velocity carriages. So that's what your trains are looking like, but how about the roads? Let's take a cheeky look. If you're heading into the city on the M8 this morning between Aintree to Deanside, looking a bit busy, especially around that Rockbank area. Stay safe on the roads. Same again around sort of Derrimut and the M8 turn off onto the Westgate Freeway. Westgate Freeway at this stage is all clear. I wonder if it will stay that way. Meanwhile, down in Geelong on the M1, yes, things are looking very, very, very busy right next to Waterhaven Boulevard Park on the Prince's Freeway if you're heading into the city on the M1. So just keep that in mind. Let's take a look at the weather. First, there is a community information warning this morning. That's been issued for Meredith after a shed fire yesterday. Looks like that was brought under control fairly early yesterday morning, but there are speed reductions in place around the Midland Highway near Taylor Road, and you might still see some smoke after that shed fire yesterday. Weather, mostly sunny today. Chance of fog about the ranges this morning. Patches of morning frost, light winds. Daytime maximum temperatures reaching around 20 degrees this morning. It's warming up, folks. Very, very happy about that. Ballarat 20 degrees, Daylesford reaching a top of 19 today. Woollora 20, Halls Gap 17, Casterton 22, Portland 18, Colac and Warrnambool reaching a top of 19 degrees.
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11: The state's mining regulator says farmers should expect future mine rehabilitation to be done to a much higher standard than what's happened in the past. Farmers confronting mineral sand mines are concerned the land will never be properly rehabilitated. But Paul McDonald from Resources Victoria says better systems are in place to manage rehabilitation.
15: So rehabilitation bonds are a bond, if you will, like cash or credit that companies have to supply to the government for 100% of the rehabilitation amount, which will follow mining. So if the miner does not rehabilitate the land, the government holds a full 100% bond and it can step in and rehabilitate on behalf of the state.
16: And that 100% cost of rehabilitation, who actually sets that figure?
15: So that set figure is set by Resources Victoria, our regulator, and it is assessed on all the things that need to require to get the land back to how it begun. And there is a bond calculator, if you will, who takes in all of the variables that go into filling back the hole and getting it up to where the land was originally. With the new laws coming into place on the 1st of July, all rehabilitation plans basically get reviewed every 3 to 5 years. The idea is that it's a full 100% return to land. And I suppose the good thing about Victoria compared to other parts of the country is that we've got really strong rules and oversight on how rehabilitation works. And for mineral sands mining, we do ensure that the hole is rehabilitated progressively. So you're not left with a ginormous hole at the end of 40 years. It is progressively rehabbed every few years as the mining takes place.
16: The farmers I speak to cite examples of, from mines from the past where they say that rehabilitation just hasn't happened to the standard that it should have. Should that be a cause for concern?
15: Mining has had some legacy challenges associated with it, and definitely up here in the northwest. And that's why we're ensuring that we're not going to repeat those mistakes of the past. And one thing that I have heard loud and clear in my role up here in the northwest of Victoria is that, you know, rehabilitation should be in the conversation front and centre. So in Victoria, we've just established an independent restoration working group, and we're bringing together agriculture, industry, academia and the community, and we're shaping new guidelines that come into place from the 1st of July next year.
16: Paul, back on the setting of those bonds, the rate of that bond, is there any opportunity for the individual farmer to have input, given that they intimately know the nature of their country and the way it might need to be rehabilitated?
15: Oh, absolutely. So when it comes to the landholder who will have the land at the end of the mining's life cycle, has input into the rehabilitation plan at the very start, and has input into, you know, were those goals met at the very end? So the companies won't get sign-off, and the regulator will not accept the sign-off until the landowner is happy that the goals set at the start of the rehabilitation process have been met.
16: What would happen in the scenario where a miner decided, oh, well, rather than doing the rehab work, I'll just relinquish my bond?
15: If that is the case, then as the state has 100% of the rehabilitation bond in its possession, so it can step in and rehabilitate the land on behalf of the company, and that would be in consultation with the landowner.
16: And how about the satisfactory nature of the rehabilitation? Who actually has the discretion to decide whether that rehabilitation is satisfactory?
15: If the rehabilitation is satisfactory, that's the landowner in conjunction with their regulator.
16: All these questions I'm putting to you are questions that farmers raise in conversations with me. I mean, I think farmers feel like their questions really aren't being answered or they don't have the answers. Is that the feedback that you're getting?
15: That's a little bit of the feedback we're getting. I mean, the miners and the mining companies deal directly with the landowners that are directly affected. And some of those agreements, landowner access and compensation agreements, are commercial in confidence between the company and the farmer. So it's not unexpected that people who are sitting outside of the area are sort of interested to see what is happening in that space. But the landowner, in the cases that are on foot at the moment, are 100% engaged and know what's happening. For the broader community, as I've said, I've heard the rehabilitation is front and centre that they're interested in. So we have set up the Mineral Sands Agricultural Land Restoration Working Group that brings together the VFF, Agriculture Victoria, some local councils and CMAs. And that is looking at new guidelines for next year, as well as we've put up a new information hub online, and we have new fact sheets about rehabilitation that goes into all the details that are required by the companies.
16: Some farmers say that they believe it's physically impossible to rehabilitate their land to the previous standard. What would you say to that?
15: Based on their experience in the northwest, I can understand where they're coming from, but our new restoration working group has a whole bunch of technical experts from the VFF and Agriculture Victoria and the like, and they are looking into best possible practice for rehabilitation going forward.
11: That was Paul McDonald, Resources Victoria's Principal Community Engagement Advisor for Northwest Victoria, speaking with Angus Farley. And in a statement, a Resources Victoria spokesperson said rehabilitation bonds are regularly reviewed and adjusted for changes in projected rehabilitation costs, site risk and rehabilitation work completed at the site.

0: Aretha Franklin from her album Lady's Soul from 1967. Thank you very much for your company this morning. It's just about coming up to your 6:30 local news. But of course, time to make a decision, the most important decision, I would say, that you're going to make today. And that is on what the anniversary track will be. 0467 842 722. Text in your choice. Here are your options today. David Bowie, Bob Marley, Kylie Minogue, or Bruce Springsteen. David Bowie, Bob Marley, Kylie Minogue, or Bruce Springsteen. I have my quiet hopes as to who the winner of that one will be. Let me know what you'd like to hear. It's time for local news.
1: Good morning, this is ABC Ballarat and Southwest Victoria News. I'm Charlotte Wilkes. Homicide Squad detectives are investigating the death of a baby who was found unresponsive in the Victorian town of Ballarat on Sunday. Emergency services were called to a property on Leith Street in Redan on Sunday afternoon, where an 8-month-old baby was found unresponsive. Police say she was taken to a Ballarat hospital, then later transferred to a Melbourne hospital where she died. A 23-year-old man has been interviewed and released pending further inquiries. The exact circumstances are yet to be determined. A man who assisted in the alleged murder of a warnable man more than 2 decades ago has told a jury he was told to keep quiet about the crime, otherwise he would be killed next. Jean Bell reports.
2: 74-year-old Stephen Frederick Johnson has pleaded not guilty to one charge of murder in relation to the disappearance of 38-year-old Christopher Jarvis in June 2006. In the Warrnambool Supreme Court yesterday, the jury heard from a key witness who assisted Mr. Johnson with the alleged murder. The man, who cannot be named for legal reasons, told the court the accused killed Mr. Jarvis with a baseball bat before burying his body in bushland and setting Mr. Jarvis's car on fire. The man said Mr. Johnson threatened to kill him if he spoke about the murder. Mr. Jarvis's body has never been found. The trial continues.
1: Ambulance Victoria is reminding beachgoers to complete their water safety checks after rescuing 3 divers near the Great Ocean Road last month. Ambulance Victoria says the men had been at sea in the Bay of Islands

0: near Peterborough in the southwest for a few hours when a wave struck their boat, capsizing it. A person walking on the nearby cliff top sighted them and a helicopter was on scene within minutes. Flight paramedic Heath Butler says the rescue was a highly coordinated team effort.
1: So I think from the time my feet got wet on the first winch to the time that we had the third gentleman safely in the back of the aircraft was about 9 minutes.
0: The Health Services Union says it's deeply concerned after Dorovitch Pathology proposed moving one of its Ballarat testing labs to Melbourne. Branch Secretary Connor Sarong says the loss of the histopathology lab, which mainly tests for cancer in patients at Grampians Health, will impact patients and make 13 highly skilled specialists redundant. Mr. Sarong says making these specialists redundant is a huge loss for regional Victoria.
2: Many of them will leave Ballarat, or all will leave the profession, and that's a loss to the entire state because it takes years to, become a properly qualified scientist who specialises in this sort of work.
0: Healius Pathology, the parent company of Dorovitch, says its Melbourne laboratory provides access to a broader network of specialist expertise, technology and support. An Elson resident says they're still waiting for more answers on how H5 bird flu is affecting the local area, a month after the disease first reached the known migratory bird site. In late August, a mass death of mostly crested terns prompted the town to call for more resources to help clean up birds. Resident Fran Thompson says while there's now fewer birds dying in the area, there's seemingly fewer birds in the region. She says the town feels disconnected from the Victorian government response.
3: If you're not seeing dead birds, you sort of think, okay, the impact's here, but it's not literally in your face. Perhaps it's slipping past people. I really hope it's not, because we've obviously not seen the end of it.
0: Barwon Water has endorsed a long-term wastewater management solution for forest in the Otways. To begin in the coming months, the reticulated wastewater system would be a long-term replacement for privately owned septic systems, which experience frequent odour issues and untreated wastewater leaks. General Manager Planning, Delivery and Environment, Seamus Butcher, says the $30 million project is a really positive outcome for the township.
4: This hasn't happened overnight for us. We've been working alongside Forest Community, the local council and other stakeholders for many years, and that collaboration's helped build a strong support for the wastewater solution that we're proposing.
0: And now to the weather. Ballarat 20, mostly sunny, and Warrnambool 19, mostly sunny. 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
8: 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Thank you so much for joining me this morning. We have an absolutely stacked show today. After 8:30, we'll be chatting with Southwest Victorian reporter Jean Bell. Now, you might have heard in the news just before, she's been sitting in a trial over the past couple of weeks. Stephen Johnson has pleaded not guilty to one charge of murder over the disappearance of Christopher Jarvis in June 2006. We'll get the latest in that trial from her after 8:30. Also this morning, we'll also speak with the Health Services Union about what exactly is happening with that leg of Dorovitch Pathology here in Ballarat. Seems like there might be a couple of redundancies that will be happening there, so we'll find out what the latest is. If you didn't hear it before, four options for you this morning for your anniversary track: David Bowie, Bob Marley, Kylie Minogue, Bruce Springsteen. Keep your texts coming. I'd love to know what you would like to hear. 0467 842 722. Got a couple of texts on the

0: text line. Tough choice today. I'll go with the boss, please. That's from Chantel. Thank you, Chantel. One vote for the boss. We've got one here from Jan. Hi, Laura. Good lineup today. Vote for Bob Marley, please. Thanks so much. And we even have a vote here from Stephen Madrid, who voted for Kylie Minogue. And yes, that is Marto the Tomato, as he has been called. Steve Martin, thanks for listening, mate. Appreciate that. Thanks for your vote. Lines are open, 0467 842 722. Let's take a quick look at how the V-Line services are tracking this morning. Looks like good service still on the Ballarat line. As I said earlier before, the 813 Bacchus Marsh to Southern Cross service will run at a reduced capacity. Three velocity train carriages. Now, the Geelong line, there are a couple of service changes. The most important one being the 727 Southern Cross to Warren Pond service will not run today. That's due to an animal strike. Meanwhile, the 609 Warren Ponds to Southern Cross service will run with a reduced capacity. If you happen to be tuning in from Central Vic around Bendigo, looks like you're all clear on the Bendigo line. Congratulations to you. Let's take a quick look at your roads as well. Looking relatively clear this morning if you're driving on the M8, the Western into Melbourne. As always, quite backed up between sort of Aintree, Deanside, that Mount Atkinson turn off, very much busy. I said before the Westgate Freeway was looking pretty clear. It's still looking clear. It is a little bit of traffic, but not as bad as things can get. However, if you're driving on the M1 heading into the city this morning, yes, things are quite busy. Where it normally is, you know where I'm talking about. It's right around that kind of Seabrook, Point Cook area. As for the weather today, mostly sunny. Chance of fog about the ranges early this morning. Patches of morning frost, light winds, daytime max temperatures around 20 degrees. Ballarat 20, Daylesford 19 today, Wallora 20, Halls Gap 17, Casterton 22 degrees today, Portland reaching a top of 18, Colac and Warrnambool 19 degrees.
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0: Now, every couple of weeks, we get on a gadget wizard who talks to us about the latest in tech news. This morning, we're joined by none other than Pat Laverick. I'm going to turn that down before it gets too loud. No one really wants that noise coming back. Do you remember that one? Ouch. Pat Laverick, you have called yourself a gadget gremlin. Thank you for joining me. That has been abusing me a lot this morning. How are you?
7: Oh, doing great. I'm glad you got some audio of what's going on inside my head at the moment.
0: That's what it sounds like if we were tapping into that brain of yours.
7: I know. It's the sounds of the internet. I haven't heard dial-up in years.
0: Me too. Yeah. If you were to tap into my brain, it would just be one of those monkeys that's banging the cymbals together. And that's the way I like it. Pat, you've got a couple of things here on my roster. We're going to start with the latest iPhone.
7: Yeah, because it's what's known as Techtember in the industry at the moment, because it's September. There's a lot of tech companies rolling out their biggest products at the moment. Apple always rolls out their new iPhone model around this time of year. And it's quite different. They've released something called the iPhone Duo, which the main draw card of it is it just folds in half.
0: But why?
7: There's no real reason. I think that a lot of tech companies have perhaps run out of ideas because, if you want my opinion on the iPhone and whether you should buy it, don't. It's $3,500.

0: It's very expensive and it serves no practical purpose, but it's really fun.
1: You have a folding phone from a different company.
0: Yeah, so Android users have had this for a fair while now. I've got a Motorola flip phone, and they've been around for about 7 years or so. And I've got it because it's just a lot of fun, really. It folds in half and I can stick it in my pocket. I think that Apple users don't know what's going to hit them when this reaches the market next month.
1: I have seen you dramatically close your phone in a fun fashion, which is something I really miss from when, of course, I was, what, maybe 12 years old and I had a Motorola Razr. Good times.
0: Yeah, it is, but it hasn't been smooth sailing for the Android users because in the tech world, there's this almost curse of being an early adopter of frontier technology like this. Like when the folding phones first came out on Android, the first model basically fell apart if you took off the screen protector. That's how fragile they were.
1: Sensational.
0: Now, Apple's known for basically waiting until technology is quite mature and reliable before coming out with a product. And look, I've been using a flip phone for about a year. I haven't been particularly precious with it. I've dropped it more times than I care to admit, but it hasn't broken yet. They're obviously a lot more fragile because you've got a hinge in the middle of it. But I think this iPhone's going to go quite well. Maybe not so much in Australia, though, but definitely in China. Because in China, they sell more folding phones than the rest of the world combined.
1: Interesting. I wonder why that is.
0: I think it's mostly just a status symbol because it really is luxury technology. You know, you don't need one, but it's really fun.
1: Maybe
0: it's a bit of a status symbol. Yeah, I just like answering calls by flipping open my phone like I used to.
1: It is very satisfying. Yes, I understand. Did you know now, I find this absolutely fascinating, that when children, this is kind of hard to explain when you're on radio, but when you used to pretend that you were on a phone as a kid, you'd put your pinky and your thumb out and pretend that you were answering sort of like a rotary phone. Now, children, when they're pretending to answer their phone, they put their palm kind of flat to their face.
0: Yeah.
1: That's what they think a phone is.
0: It's fascinating because that's what a phone looks like now.
1: To them, yeah. Yeah, very, very interesting. Well, okay, so new folding iPhone coming out. It serves no practical purpose, you said. And the only additional feature is stylus support?
0: Yeah, so that Apple Pencil thing that you can get on iPads, they're going to be apparently rolling that out to this phone. And it looks nice because you can, use it as a notebook or something. Yeah.
1: All right. Okay. Now we have to talk about this next one because this I was like almost crying with laughter when you told me about this.
0: Yes.
1: $800 toothbrush. Talk to me about it.
0: Oh my goodness. So Dyson, the company that's well known for vacuums and hair drives too, and a couple of other bits and pieces, they wanted to reinvent the electric toothbrush, and about 3 weeks ago, they released their $800 toothbrush with much fanfare. There were advertisements everywhere. And basically, they've got into a lot of hot water because, it seems like there's a lot of problems with it.
1: What kind of problems?
0: There's a lot of users who are reporting that there's water leaks to the point where water's got into the battery other parts of it. Mm. I had a look at one of the user forums on Reddit, and there's a whole bunch of really gung-ho Dyson fans who have spent $800 on this toothbrush and said it's broken in a day or a week because water's leaked. Now, if you look at the listings for it online, it's currently unavailable. And Dyson is saying that, they're not saying that, it's not for sale at the moment. They're apparently experiencing strong demand globally.
1: Good for them.
0: Yeah, but definitely avoid this one until they work out the issues with waterproofing an electric toothbrush before you spend $800 on it. This is, again, just luxury tech that we're seeing. So, a lot of, innovative technology we've seen over the years, we're reaching a point where it's becoming, you know, relatively stable. Like the other iPhone model, the one that's like just a normal slab, it's barely even worth a mention because it's basically the same as the last year's model. Hence why Apple's releasing one that folds in half. So these tech companies, including stuff like Dyson, they're doing these over the top marketing stunts to try and, you know, find interesting products that people want to get. And given I've got a flip phone, I think they're hooking a few people.
1: We are seeing, I guess, a real, counterculture when it comes to technology. I mean, you've got what is probably considered a relatively simple phone these days. A lot of people are going back to the ages of just owning, you know, just like a brick phone, something that makes calls in and out, gets a couple of texts, but isn't a smartphone. What do you think about that?
0: I just think that people are starting to realize that technology should be working for them. And, you know, these are incredible tools and we're living in a, you know, what feels like a Jetson-style future to me anyway.
1: Yeah.
0: And, these technology things, these gadgets, they should work for you. And a lot of the time they don't. A lot of the time they're fiddly and complicated and people don't know how to use them. So we're seeing people go back to stuff like dumb phones, flip phones and stuff like that because some people just need a phone that makes phone calls.
1: Absolutely. And I mean, I feel like I've said this a lot in the past week, but in an age where we're more connected than ever, it feels like we're more disconnected than ever. We always have access to anyone on multiple platforms in the palm of our hands. Some people don't want that.
0: Yeah.
1: I know I don't.
0: Yeah, but it is nice at times.
1: Sometimes it's very, I mean, you know, it is also important to be said that for people who live in remote areas, it is a vital service. Pat Laverick, thank you so much for joining me this morning. Gadget Gremlin. You will hear again from Pat in just a little bit as we go through the front pages of the papers.
0: Thanks, Laura.
1: Thank you.
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1: It is coming up to 7 o'clock, 10 to 7, best time of the morning. Yes, it's your anniversary track time. Couple of texts in. Bruce, please. That's from Jim in Warrnambool. Thanks, Jim. Got another one here from Mark. Good morning, Laura. Bruce Springsteen. Cheers, Mark. Thank you very much, Mark. So, in case you didn't hear it, we had the four options: David Bowie, Bob Marley, Kylie Minogue, and Bruce Springsteen. Bruce Springsteen's the only person whose birthday is today, born September 23rd, 1949. Let's take a look at the votes. So, with three votes apiece, Bob Marley and Kylie. Four votes, the boss, Bruce Springsteen, but overwhelmingly the winner this morning, David Bowie, with eight votes. When he passed away, my whole family sat and cried, I have to say. I have a text here. Laura, Bowie, please. Maybe fashion. I can do that.

0: That was David Bowie's Fashion. Thank you for all of your votes this morning. So on this day, September 23, 1977, David Bowie released Heroes, which would become one of the most celebrated singles in his expansive discography. Wow. He was a gadget gremlin before, but now he's back in the studio as a newspaper man. Hello again, Pat.
1: Hey, you're not having deja vu. Do not adjust your set.
0: Or do.
1: Yeah.
0: No, wait, don't. Don't click away. We have plenty more coming. Let's take a look at the front pages of the newspapers. Pat, what is making news today?
1: Well, I've got to start with the Herald Sun because they're doing a series of news reports ahead of the state election that are really, really funny.
0: All right, tell me.
1: Well, there's an article inside today's paper from Scott Gullen, an AFL reporter, and the article starts by saying, this week marks the last sitting week of State Parliament before Victorians head to the poll in November, and we've enlisted three senior reporters, an entertainment correspondent, crime editor and footy writer, to give their take on the messy world of politics.
0: Interesting.
1: Yeah, so this article that's written by Scott, the AFL reporter,

0: order. It's fantastic.
1: What does it say?
0: Well, he says that never again will covering the AFL tribunal be met with a groan and thoughts of my life wasting away. So you can tell he enjoyed it.
1: Ah, good.
0: Yeah, but it's really good fun. He was sitting in the Legislative Council, the upper house, and yeah, just reporting on the proceedings of it. And yeah, it's a really good fun article that gave me a good laugh this morning. Because he sort of started to give you an idea of what it'll be like. He said, former opposition upper house leader David Davis got the first centre clearance when he bellowed, "Well, that was pathetic."
1: Yeah. The drama of Parliament.
0: Yeah. So that's good fun. I can't wait to read what the entertainment correspondent and crime editor say about Parliament sitting.
1: That would be a good one. What's next?
0: Well, in The Age, we've got one of our former colleagues, Alex Darling. He's written an article about road trauma victims who were trying to seek recourse for their injuries. And, it's an interesting one because they're going after local councils and other road authorities trying to get compensation for injuries caused by road damage.
1: Interesting. And obviously this is something that is coming about in the news quite often at the moment where we're discussing the state of our roads.
0: Yeah, absolutely. And in the article, they've got someone who's taking legal action against Northern Grampian Shire this lady lost control of her car near Stawell. And basically, it's a new, a whole new world of litigation with this side of things because, obviously, the government's responsible for patching potholes, but that's such a complicated web of liability and responsibility there that it's tricky when you try and bring it to court.
1: Mm. So no normal recourse for her then to go through the TAC, I suppose.
0: Oh, there's still that ordinary course of action as well. But there's enormous issues with the TAC at the moment, having about half its budget ripped away from budget cuts this year to try and stabilise the budget.
1: Coming up to news time, last one, Pat.
0: Just in the local papers, the Ballarat Courier is still looking at the conditions at the emergency department at the Ballarat Base Hospital. There's still concerns about doctors and nurses and their safety there, unfortunately.
1: And we will be talking to the Health Services Union later. Thank you very much, Pat.
0: Thanks.
1: FYI, if you're listening in and you're about to jump on the train, the 803 Melton to Southern Cross will not run today. Time for news.

0: Donald Trump slaps down Australia's push for AI global safeguards. The Royal Commission into Misconduct on Victoria's Public Infrastructure Projects begins. And Brisbane star Lachie Neal to miss the AFL Grand Final after losing a tribunal challenge. ABC News, good morning. I'm Alexandra Alvaro. Donald Trump has rejected a push from a coalition of middle powers, including Australia, for tougher AI controls, saying America will not stifle the development of the technology. Here's National Affairs correspondent Jane Norman.
1: In his address to the United Nations General Assembly, Donald Trump slapped down calls from a coalition of countries, including Australia, for global safeguards to ensure humans remain in control of the rapidly advancing technology. Mr. Trump said he'd reject any attempt to construct a globalist scheme to control artificial intelligence, which he thinks should be renamed superintelligence. Mr. Trump is due to meet China's president at the White House on Thursday. The two leaders are competing for global dominance over AI. Jane Norman, ABC News, New York.
0: The Royal Commission looking at potential criminality on major public construction projects in Victoria will begin today. Jessica Longbottom reports.
2: The opening hearing will be held at the Melbourne Magistrates Court this morning and is expected to outline a timeline going forward. The Royal Commission will look at the impacts of corruption, criminality or misconduct on major projects and whether it has blown out construction costs borne by taxpayers. It will also examine if the state government had proper oversight.

0: right. CFMEU investigator Geoffrey Watson has previously estimated that misconduct on the Big Build could have cost taxpayers $15 billion, a figure that the Royal Commission is also expected to examine.
1: The Brisbane Lions and Lachie Neal have just one avenue of appeal left after the AFL Tribunal upheld the midfielder's suspension that would see him miss this weekend's grand final. Erin Marcicovetre has more.
2: Lachie Neal fronted the tribunal in a suit and tie, hoping his claims that he had body-checked Jack Ginnivan and not swung his arm out to strike him would be accepted. His defence also included the recounting of a phone call with Ginnivan, who he said agreed with him that he was bumped, but the tribunal described the evidence as hearsay and said it held little weight. The precedent set by Scott Pendlebury earlier this season in having his one-game ban downgraded thanks to his clean record was also disregarded, given Neal's actions were deemed to be intentional and off the ball, while Pendlebury's incident was graded only as careless.
1: An independent review of Epworth Healthcare's clinical governance, prompted by allegations against former top Melbourne gynaecologist Simon Gordon, has found no significant gaps. Georgia Lenton-Williams with the story.
3: Earlier this year, Four Corners revealed allegations the renowned surgeon repeatedly removed tissue and organs from women for severe endometriosis when pathology showed little trace of the disease. Epworth Healthcare then commissioned an independent panel to review its clinical governance arrangements. The review found no significant gaps in governance, but made 21 recommendations to improve oversight and processes, which Epworth has accepted. Epworth CEO Andrew Stripp has conceded the findings do not lessen the impact of the patient's experiences. The review did not examine Simon Gordon's practice, and he has previously maintained he always acted ethically and responsibly.
1: Representatives from five Melbourne local councils will give evidence at a federal inquiry into data centres this morning as community pressure for government action mounts. The Senate inquiry is examining how artificial intelligence and data centres will impact Australian communities, industries and the environment. It's so far received 130 submissions, holding its first public hearing in Sydney yesterday. Dozens of people will give evidence at today's hearing in Yarraville, including representatives from five Melbourne City Councils, local community and clean energy groups, as well as WorkSafe Victoria. US President Donald Trump has threatened to annihilate Iran quickly should it not make a deal to end any ambition for nuclear weapons. America's editor John Lyons has more.
4: In recent months, President Trump has made many threats against Iran, including a social media posting in which he warned that an entire civilization could die if he decided to go ahead with military action. But this threat was different, as he made it inside the United Nations as he addressed its General Assembly. Mr. Trump predicted Iran would make a deal to end the war soon after the US midterm elections in November. And shortly after his speech, US and Iranian officials met for 3 hours at the UN. Mr. Trump welcomed the meeting and said it was in Iran's interests to make a deal. John Lyons, ABC News, New York.
1: The face of the online trend known as looksmaxing has been charged with rape in the US. North America correspondent Lauren Day reports.
5: The 20-year-old influencer known as Clavicula, whose real name is Braden Eric Peters, has been charged with rape, providing alcohol to a person under legal drinking age, and drugging someone for sexual intercourse. Court documents seen by the ABC do not show whether the latest charges relate to a separate lawsuit filed in April by a teenager who alleges Peters plied her with alcohol during a party last year and had sex with her while she was unable to consent. Peters is a popular live streamer and promoter of looksmaxing, an extreme pursuit of beauty among young men that sparked warnings from mental health experts.
1: In an interview with the ABC, Charles Spencer has admitted there's a factual error in his new book about his sister, the late Princess Diana. He spoke with Euro Bureau Chief Mazoe Ford.
6: Former tabloid editor Piers Morgan has threatened to sue Charles Spencer over a factual inaccuracy in his book, Swan Song, Diana, My Sister. Earl Spencer wrote that Morgan was at the Mirror newspaper when it published photos of Princess Diana in the gym in 1993. 2 years before Morgan worked there. In an interview with the ABC, Earl Spencer apologised for the mistake.
7: I will always take responsibility for anything I get wrong.
6: Morgan has dismissed the apology and says he now doubts other claims.

0: Magistrates Court yesterday. He's expected to apply for bail when the case returns to court today.
1: Police are investigating after shots were allegedly fired at a man in Melbourne's north yesterday evening. Officers were told a 28-year-old man was getting out of his car on Galileo Place in Greenvale at about 10 to 6 when someone fired multiple shots at him from their vehicle. He was not injured, but police are yet to find the offender. They're treating it as a targeted attack. Police are treating a factory fire in Melbourne's southeast as suspicious. Emergency services were called to the factory on Huntingdale Road in Oakley South just before 2:15 this morning. No one was inside at the time. Police have set up a crime scene and an arson investigator will attend later this morning. To finance now, and Australian share market is expected to open high this morning. Wall Street held near its record high after oil prices eased again. The S&P 500 edged down a fraction of a point and is still sitting just 0.4% rather below its all-time high set last month. The Dow Jones Industrial Average also dropped 0.4% to 51,864. The Nasdaq Composite added 0.5% to notch another record high at close to 27,244. Gold is down to $4,318 an ounce, and the Australian dollar is lower, trading at 71.5 US cents. One of the spiritual homes for Fremantle fans in Melbourne is preparing to welcome hundreds of Dockers supporters this weekend as grand final preparations continue across the city. The Great Northern Hotel in Carlton North has long been a home away from home for Dockers fans. Supporter Jess Ritchie says it's been great to have a space where fans not going to the MCG can watch the game.
2: So it's amazing to just be somewhere that people can come if they're travelling, or people in Melbourne who go for Fremantle can go to be with people who are all cheering for the same team. Just to create that atmosphere and have that connection with everyone is something really important.
1: To the weather for the state, patchy morning frost in the west and south, a dry, mild to warm and mostly sunny day. For Melbourne, sunny with light winds, a top of 19 degrees. Tomorrow, partly cloudy and 26. It's currently 6 degrees. ABC News.
3: 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Traffic.
4: Good morning, it's Caroline Ferguson from Transport Victoria. If you're leaving Melbourne on the Deer Park bypass away from the M80 Ring Road, a clear run, and the Western Freeway is travelling well into Ballarat, no delays heading out of Ballarat either. It's looking like a really good run. The Princess Highway between Portland and Geelong's an incident-free drive. If you're making your way through Portland, just look out for some road repairs that are underway on Bentinck Street, just near the hospital. Change conditions. And a little further west of Warrnambool, there is a seasonal road closure through the Belfast Coastal Reserve, and works are underway on the Geelong Ring Road at the Anglesey Road's Melbourne bound entry. At times there's delays of 15 minutes. If you're catching a V-Line train to and from Ballarat, no disruptions to the service.
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7: Welcome, welcome. Ballarat and Southwest Victoria Radio. Thanks so much for joining me this morning. We have a stacked show today. After 7:30, we're going to speak with the Health Services Union about some concerns they have after it was announced that a leg of the pathology clinic at the Ballarat Base Hospital is going to move to Melbourne. Looks like there may be some redundancies due to that. So we'll find out exactly what they've heard, what's supposed to be happening. That's coming up in just a little bit. After 8:00, we're going to speak with police about a family violence model that has rolled out in Ballarat. We're going to be speaking with Mayor Jordan Lockett in a little bit to find out what exactly is happening in the Moineshire. That's coming up in a little bit. For now, let's just take a quick look at the weather. Mostly sunny, a chance of fog about the ranges. That's earlier this morning. Very sunny outside my window now, though. Light winds, daytime max temperatures around 20 degrees. Ballarat reaching a top of 20. Galesford 19. Woollora top of 20 degrees today. Halls Gap 17. Casterton top of 22 degrees, Portland top of 18, Colac and Warrnambool top of 19 degrees today. As always, our lines are open, 1300 303 468 if you'd like to

0: call through and speak to a human being. 0467 842 722 if you'd like to text in and let us know if you have any thoughts about any of the topics we're discussing this morning.
1: 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Big hits.
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2: He's bowled. That's it.
1: Big moments.
2: What about that? Unbelievable.
1: T20. One Day Internationals. The Test Series between Australia and New Zealand.
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3: 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Coming soon. On ABC Victoria.
0: Let's head down to the coast, and it is a good morning to Mayor Jordan Lockett from the Moyne Shire. Good morning.
4: Good morning, Laura. How are you?
0: I am very well, thank you. Lovely to talk to you on this sunny, sunny morning. Well, firstly, I just wanted to say happy birthday to the Moyne Shire.
4: Well, isn't that amazing? And I can't believe I slipped up yesterday and forgot to mention it at our council meeting yesterday. But I've been doing some research lately, and Moyne was established on this day 32 years ago, on the 23rd of September. So it's our birthday today.
0: Fantastic. Lots of anniversaries and birthdays happening for us here in ABC Ballarat in Southwest Victoria this morning. So are there any special plans for the birthday?
4: Well, I think I'll have to, get some type of maybe a Freddo rainbow cake. That's one my kids love, and take it down to the Shire offices. We'll have to, spread the word around. I'll be definitely doing an email around and say, let's
0: kids,
4: get around it.
0: Jordan, yeah. I love a Freddo rainbow cake. I don't know, an ice cream cake. I mean, that's just the correct cake, really.
4: Isn't it? It's just an instant party vibe, no hassle, happy days.
0: It's always delicious too. Now, top of my agenda this morning, Council Community Carbon Offset Program. What can you tell me about that?
4: Yeah, great. That was at our last council meeting, and it's just a really good program that's been operating for many years where it's to offset our fleet that we have, because we're geographically bigger than Bali, the Moyne Shire, and we have a large fleet of cars to help the staff get around the Shire. But the program is for farmers and hobby farmers and community groups where they can apply, and then after they plant the trees, then Moyne will reimburse them the money to help offset our fleet, which it's a really successful program. Been going for many years and, very, very well appreciated by our community.
0: And I have a little note here, assigned recipients, 2 on public land, 17 on private land. What's that about?
4: Yeah, so the private land is, that was initiative, I can't remember exactly how many years ago, but we opened it up to private landholders as well. Obviously, stock needing shade, things like that. Which has been really beneficial to many recipients over many years.
0: Do you think there's a world in which the Moyne Shire could ever transition their fleet to electric?
4: Yeah, absolutely. The things are really been evolving in that space in the electric. I'm currently sitting in a dual fuel car. I think at this stage, I think we need better infrastructure in Victoria and Australia at this stage, because people still get the range anxiety because we don't have enough charging stations across the state yet. But and the other one is the state of the roads as well. Obviously, the electric vehicles, a lot of them are lighter, smaller kind of cars. I mean, you can still have bigger ones as well. But, the roads have got to be in, the old, it's such a cliche and everyone's sick of hearing it, that the cars have to be roadworthy, but the roads aren't. I think it's really important that the roads are in a better condition to be able to drive safely on them for, all vehicles.
0: Very true. Now, I've got next on my little notes in front of me, Business Facade Program. What's happening with the businesses down in the Moyne Shire?
4: Yeah, absolutely. It's a fantastic program. So 15 local businesses and property owners have received $40,000, which is, it's a 50-50 program. Business owners contributing half of that and council helping out, 15 businesses with a great spread across the Shire. It's 15 businesses which haven't received the funding before. So I call it the lickety-split program. This is where, you know, businesses, their facades or signage, the outside of their, you know, their shops and businesses can have an upgrade. So we've got successful applicants across Koroit, Mortlake, Peterborough and Port Ferry. So it's really bringing up the streetscapes across the, you know, the diverse Shire that we have. And, yeah, very successful program and very well received by our community. And at yesterday's meeting, we also had an update on our arts and culture strategy, which has been really successful as well. The big congratulations to the team there. They've been really punching above their weight. We've had really successful kind of, we've got some creative residencies happening in Mortlake, Killarney, Macarthur. Lots of great positive outcomes happening. So was it 7,800 engagements across 2024-25, and more than 244,000 engagements in, so I have to drill down on how they did that across last year, 2025-26. So it's great to see the arts flourishing in Moyne, because often it's a, you know, can be an underfunded area, but it's, I think, one that's never been more important in terms of creativity.
0: Yeah. And last one here, federal government active transport plan. Council's looking to apply for government funding for Dwaran Road shared path in, Kudji.
4: And it took me a long time to find it. I'm pretty sure I've only got one word that rhymes with Kudji, and that's budgie. love a good rhyme. And what that's doing, it's actually planning for the 2027-28 budget. So it's forecasting and going, in that budget, we want to apply for the funding. And it, again, it's a 50-50. So the federal funding, and we will match it dollar for dollar. So Kudji is a real kind of, I wouldn't say satellite city, but satellite town to Warrnambool. So it's in the Moyne Shire, but it's very close to Warrnambool. So it's a thriving metropolis, if you like, for Moyne. It's a great little community, very close to Warrnambool, but in the Moyne Shire. And I just wanted to mention as well, coming up, the Port Ferry Spring Music Festival is on from the 9th to the 11th of October. It's a world-class, phenomenal event with a very diverse range of music genres, something for all, you know, ages and tastes. And, yeah, it's a flourishing event happening soon in our Shire.
0: Well, on that as well, we're going to be hearing a little bit later today from someone behind the Port Ferry Folk Festival as more and more little tidbits of information are released on what's happening there. Jordan Lockett, thank you so much for joining me this morning.
4: Awesome. Thank you so much, Laurie. Yeah, very exciting for the 50th next year of the Port Ferry Folky. Yeah.
0: We're all thrilled. It sounds like an incredible lineup. Thank you, Jordan. Let's play a song.

0: That was Smooth by Santana. Now, many of the findings of the federal government's intergenerational report, which was released this week, are not all that surprising. Australians are working together, are working longer, living longer, and having fewer children. But it's the pace of these changes that's ringing some alarm bells, and it's reigniting debate on the concept of a baby bonus to help boost the birth rate. Angus Randall explains.
1: Falling fertility rates, working longer, and gathering less wealth. If you thought the 2020s were tough, just wait until the 2060s. The latest intergenerational report, released by Treasurer Jim Chalmers, sets out life in 2065. It's an older Australia, with a third of all new healthcare spending supporting the country's ageing population.
2: The number of Australians over 85 will triple by the mid-60s. Putting further demand on health services.
1: That's nearly 2 million people aged 85 and over, and without net positive migration, the Australian population will start to shrink.
2: Deaths are projected to outnumber births by the 2060s. That's much later than other OECD countries, but fewer births mean much lower increases in Australians aged under 20.
1: Jim Chalmers says fertility rates will continue to fall further and faster, down from 1.48 babies per woman currently to 1.34 babies by 2065.
2: More people are choosing to have kids later, and that means that our families will be smaller.
1: Shadow Treasurer Tim Wilson says the intergenerational report shows the government's economic model needs to change.
3: The Albanese government is setting future generations up for lower standards of living and a poorer quality of life.
1: Concerns over falling birth rates have sparked discussions over the return of the Howard-era baby bonus, which saw new parents given a few thousand dollars. Adjusting for inflation, the old scheme would be

0: worth about $7,000 today. But Finance Minister Katie Gallagher says a brand new baby bonus is unlikely.
1: Instead of, I think, what was a baby bonus back then, this kind of approach we've been taking is how do we make those choices a bit available for people if they want to have children, how do we support that?
0: And Nationals leader Matt Canavan agrees.
2: I don't support going back to a sort of direct baby bonus.
0: It's not all bad news. The economy is expected to more than double in size in the next 40 years, and living standards will continue to rise. But house prices are rising much faster than the average income, and young people are struggling to accumulate early wealth in their 20s and 30s that previous generations could gather. Cassandra Goldie is the CEO of the Australian Council of Social Service. She says the government is making progress, but a lot more can be done.
3: We've been really encouraged. The government has moved with some big structural reforms, like tackling the damaging tax breaks associated with the capital gains tax discount and negative gearing, which is having an impact on turning around housing affordability, and we strongly welcome that. But of course, what we can see is that people with a lot of money are now putting that into the superannuation funds because they're getting very generous tax breaks, which are not really about securing an adequate retirement income, but about avoiding or reducing your fair share of tax.
0: She worries that without bold reforms, the gap between the haves and the have-nots could continue to grow.
4: Angus Randall from the Top Stories podcast there with that explainer. 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It is just coming up to your local news time, almost 7:30. Now, coming up after the news, we are going to be speaking to someone from the Health Services Union about what exactly is happening with the pathology here in Ballarat. So it is now 7:30, time for your local news.

0: Good morning, this is ABC Ballarat and Southwest Victoria News. I'm Charlotte Wilkes. Homicide Squad detectives are investigating the death of a baby who was found unresponsive in a Ballarat suburb on Sunday. Emergency services were called to a property on Leith Street in Redan on Sunday afternoon, where an eight-month-old baby was found unresponsive. Police say she was taken to a Ballarat hospital, then later transferred to a Melbourne hospital where she died. A 23-year-old man has been interviewed and released pending further inquiries. The exact circumstances are yet to be determined. A man who assisted in the alleged murder of a Warrnambool man more than two decades ago has told a jury he was told to keep quiet about the crime, otherwise he would be killed next. Jean Bell reports.
1: 74-year-old Stephen Frederick Johnson has pleaded not guilty to one charge of murder in relation to the disappearance of 38-year-old Christopher Jarvis in June 2006. In the Warrnambool Supreme Court yesterday, the jury heard from a key witness who assisted Mr. Johnson with the alleged murder. The man, who cannot be named for legal reasons, told the court the accused killed Mr. Jarvis with a baseball bat before burying his body in bushland and setting Mr. Jarvis's car on fire. The man said Mr. Johnson threatened to kill him if he spoke about the murder. Mr. Jarvis's body has never been found. The trial continues.
0: Ambulance Victoria is reminding beachgoers to complete their water safety checks after rescuing three divers near the Great Ocean Road last month. Ambulance Victoria says the men had been at sea in the Bay of Islands near Peterborough in the southwest for a few hours when a wave struck their boat, capsizing it. A person walking on the nearby clifftop sighted them and a helicopter was on scene within minutes. Flight paramedic Heath Butler says the rescue was a highly coordinated team effort.
2: So I think from the time my feet got wet on the first winch to the time that we had the third gentleman safely in the back of the aircraft was about 9 minutes.
0: And the Health Services Union says it's deeply concerned after Dorovitch Pathology proposed moving one of its Ballarat testing labs to Melbourne. The union's Connor Sarong says the loss of the histopathology lab, which mainly tests for cancer in patients at Grampians Health, will impact patients and make 13 highly skilled specialists redundant. Mr. Sarong says making the specialists redundant is a huge loss for regional Victoria.
3: Many of them will leave Ballarat, or all will leave the profession, and that's a loss to the entire state because it takes years to, become a properly qualified scientist who specialises in this sort of work.
0: Healius Pathology, the parent company of Dorovitch, says its Melbourne laboratory provides access to a broader network of specialist expertise, technology and support. A Nelson resident says they're still waiting for more answers on how H5 bird flu is affecting the local area, a month after the disease first reached the known migratory bird site. In late August, a mass death of mostly crested terns prompted the town to call for more resources to help clean up birds. Resident Fran Thompson says while there's now fewer birds dying in the area, there's seemingly fewer birds in the region. She says the town still feels disconnected from the Victorian government response.
4: If you're not seeing dead birds, you sort of think, okay, the impact's here, but it's not literally in your face. Perhaps it's slipping past people. I really hope it's not, because we've obviously not seen the end of it.
0: The Victorian government has been contacted for a response. Barwon Water has endorsed a long-term wastewater management solution for forests in the Otways. To begin in the coming months, a reticulated wastewater system would replace privately owned septic systems, which are prone to odour issues and wastewater leaks. Barwon Water's Seamus Butcher says a $30 million project is a really positive outcome for the township.
5: This hasn't happened overnight for us. We've been working alongside Forest Community, the local council and other stakeholders for many years, and that collaboration's helped build a strong support for the wastewater solution that we're proposing.
0: And now to the weather. It's mostly sunny with the chance of fog about the ranges early this morning and patches of morning frost with light winds. Ballarat 20, Warrnambool 19. 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
7: Good morning. Welcome back to the program. ABC Ballarat and South West Victoria. Thank you for joining me today and for the past week. You'll have one more program with me tomorrow. And on Friday, I believe we're going to be having a statewide show, as it's obviously Grand Final Friday. Text in and let me know if you're going to be watching the game this weekend. 0467 842 722 is the number to text in. A couple things coming up for you this morning. We're going to be speaking to the Health Services Union Branch Secretary. That's Connor Sarong. The Health Services Union says the move by Dorovich Pathology to move their histopathology lab, which mainly tests for cancer in patients, from in-house at Grampians Health in Ballarat to its head laboratory in Melbourne. They're concerned that it would mean further delays at the hospital. And they are also concerned that it's going to be causing several redundancies. Later, before 8 o'clock, we'll be speaking with ABC Wimmera rural reporter Angus Farley to talk all about the latest in your rural news. Lines are open, 1300 303 468, if you'd like to chat to Pat Laverick, my producer. First this morning, it's time for weather, so it's good morning to Kate Doyle from the Bureau of Meteorology.
8: Good morning, how's it going?
7: Good, Kate. How are we looking out there today?
8: Wow, today is looking clear skies is the story. So we've got a high pressure system further to the east, which does mean that we are seeing temperatures starting to warm up really from today as we see this high pressure system making its way through out into the Tasman Sea for the rest of the week. It does mean that a warm day, temperatures really just starting to rise, and expecting quite warm days Thursday

0: and then into Friday, ahead of a trough which is expected to bring a bit of instability and a drop in temperatures through southern parts of Victoria into the Saturday is the story, with the potential for a few showers as we go through into Friday, Saturday. Not expecting widespread heavy falls by any means, but the potential for a couple of millimetres around as this trough pushes its way through brings a bit of instability, and as I say, that drop in temperatures into the Saturday. So what I'm talking about there is Ballarat today looking at a top of 20 degrees, expecting a top of 23 degrees tomorrow, top of 24 degrees on Friday. And then as we get into Saturday, looking at a top of just 16 and a top of 16 degrees expected on Sunday as well. So cooler conditions after that trough pushes its way through. And then we do warm up for the beginning of next week. But, yeah, so certainly the potential for a bit of a drop in temperatures and some instability as we go through the Friday, Saturday there through central parts of Victoria as well as in the southwest.
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1: Thanks again for joining me this morning, ABC Ballarat, Southwest Victoria. Just before we go to our next guest, I'm going to take a look at what is happening on your V-Line services. There is a service change from the Ballarat Melton to Southern Cross. That's the 803. It's not going to run today. There is also a service reduction, 813 Bacchus Marsh to Southern Cross, running at a reduced capacity. Otherwise, if you're coming in from Central Victoria, good service on the Bendigo line. In Geelong, the 901 Warren Ponds to Southern Cross not running today. And the 723 Southern Cross to Warren Ponds service also not running today. Taking a quick look at the roads. Quite busy around Aintree if you're heading into the city on the M8. Same at Caroline Springs. Of course, the Westgate Freeway is chockers this morning. Otherwise, on the M1 around Geelong, very, very busy around Point Cook, Seabrook area. We're going to go now to the Health Services Union, who say they are deeply concerned after it was announced yesterday, Dorevitch Pathology, they will be moving their histopathology lab. Now, that lab mainly tests for cancer in patients. That's moving from in-house at Grampians Health in Ballarat to its head laboratory in Melbourne. So it's not closing down, but it is moving to Melbourne. Health Services Union Branch Secretary Connor Sarong is concerned the move will delay cancer diagnoses and it will make 13 skilled specialists redundant. So it's good morning, Connor.
5: Good morning, Laura. How are you going?
1: I'm very well, thank you. Thanks very much for joining me on the program.
5: Certainly. Thanks for having me.
1: So can you tell me a little bit about what is happening with the pathology at Grampians Health?
5: Yeah, absolutely. So we learnt late last week that Dorevitch Pathology, one of the big private pathology companies in Australia, who operates the pathology service at Grampians Health, had decided that they wanted to make 13 medical scientists and lab technicians redundant as part of a cost-cutting move to transfer work from Ballarat to Heidelberg in Melbourne. And so what this would mean is that the histopathology department of that lab, the department that deals with tissue samples, biopsy, organ specimens, things like that, rather than analysing those specimens on-site in Ballarat, allowing results to be delivered more quickly, instead those samples are going to be sent to Melbourne for testing and patients are going to be waiting longer to get that diagnosis, to get that crucial information about, you know, whether or not they have cancer, whether or not they have another serious condition.
1: Now, we should say we have been in contact with Grampians Health specifically and also the pathology service parent company as well. They provided us with a statement, Grampians Health, that said at this stage, no impact to the delivery of pathology services is anticipated. Now, what do you say to that?
5: To be honest, it's plainly untrue. There's just no way that that statement holds up to any amount of scrutiny. The reality is these samples are not going to be tested on site.

0: they're going to be driven to Melbourne, where they'll enter a queue. Melbourne, the main Durovich lab in Melbourne, takes samples from all around the state. That's where your GP clinics who have, you know, collecting rooms for Durovich will send their work to that lab. Lots of other work goes to that lab. So really what it means is that work being sent from Ballarat is going to join a long queue, right? Now, I'm not suggesting that the work's never going to get done, but it is necessarily going to be delayed. There's no scenario in which that work is not delayed as a result of this move.
1: And certainly, you know, when it talking about histopathology in cancer diagnoses, I mean, you don't want any diagnosis to wait longer, but that's certainly something that would be very much forefront of mind for those patients.
0: Absolutely right. I mean, you know, whether it's at the start of somebody's potential cancer journey, whether it's after a period of remission, making sure that everything's okay, whatever the case may be, people will be waiting with bated breath for these results, and understandably. So the psychological impact of patients having to wait is really significant, but also the clinical impact on delaying the commencement of their treatment can be really significant. You know, if we're talking about an aggressive type of cancer, then sometimes every day counts, right? Every hour might count. And so this is a really cynical cost-cutting move. And it's one that's really, really bad for public health. It's bad for patients. And it's also bad for these workers who are highly skilled professionals who've, you know, studied to do the work that they do. Most of them, probably all of them, live locally in the region. And so, you know, their jobs being made redundant means one of two things. Either they move to continue their profession elsewhere, whether that's in Melbourne or elsewhere, and that's bad for Ballarat, bad for the region. Or they decide to leave the profession altogether, which is a net loss for public health because it takes years to qualify, years to specialise in this field. And so anyway, you cut it, it's just bad news.
1: So you've said cost cutting before. So do we know the reason why they've elected to move services to Melbourne?
0: Look, they've given us, Durovich have given us really scant information, but what they have said is, they're reviewing the nature of work performed across their network, and they're redirecting or consolidating work distribution to ensure efficient, cost-effective and sustainable service provision. So, I mean, you tell me, but I don't think there's anything else in that other than they're trying to save a buck. And unfortunately, that is par for the course for these major private pathology companies. So, Laura, we've actually been campaigning for years to drive companies like Durovich out of public health because of issues exactly like this. This is not the first time Durovich have sought to cut corners or cut costs at the expense of skilled jobs, at the expense of public health outcomes. It is the very business model. And so many people don't realise, but it was actually one of the many really damaging reforms of the Kennett government in the 90s to outsource and privatise the vast majority of pathology in Victoria's public health system. And we've been campaigning ever since to undo that really damaging outcome that put profit first and put patients and workers well and truly behind profit in the pecking order. And we've had really great success over the years, right? So most major hospitals around the state do now have insourced public sector high quality pathology services. Unfortunately, Grampians is on an increasingly short list of services that have still got an outsourced private provider. So we've been campaigning really hard to finalise the undoing of those Kennett era reforms and to ensure that public pathology is in public hands, removing that profit incentive altogether.
1: Connor Sarong is the Health Services Union Branch Secretary, who joins me this morning talking about concerns after Durovich Pathology announced they're moving their histopathology lab to Melbourne from Ballarat. Connor, those 13 employees who we understand are going to be made redundant, is there any kind of recourse for them, you know, to move somewhere else? I mean, we would like to keep them here, but is there any option for them to avoid redundancy?
0: So, look, at this stage, Durovich has been quite clear that it's engaging in a so-called consultation process. We haven't been terribly impressed with the amount of information they've provided in consultation, but they've been clear that that's wrapping up next week and that they're looking to have those affected workers who are made redundant finish up by the 6th of October. So things are moving really quickly. Dorovitch is intending to axe these jobs as soon as it possibly can. Now, we're looking at every option. We are closely examining industrial options available to us in terms of whether we might ask the Fair Work Commission to weigh in, particularly if there are the deficiencies in the process that we believe there are. And so we'll be looking at those industrial levers, but we're also calling on Health Minister Ingrid Stitt and Premier Ben Carroll to urgently intervene. This is a really bad outcome, not just for our members, but also for the patients at Ballarat Hospital, patients at Grampians Health. It's a really bad outcome, and there is the opportunity for an intervention to ensure that these workers don't lose their jobs and to ensure that those patients don't suffer the sort of delays to their diagnosis and treatment that we've talked about this morning. So I guess the short answer is we are leaving no stone unturned to try and ensure that these workers aren't made redundant. But on the course that Dorovitch has currently plotted, no, it is intending to cut these jobs, and that's really shameful.
1: Connor, I had seen this morning as well, I don't know if this is necessarily related, but is there plans for industrial action with HSU at Grampians Health?
0: So our branch, so the Health Services Union has a bit of a complicated structure in Victoria. Our branch is the Victorian number 4 branch, which includes the Medical Scientists Association of Victoria. We have been taking part in statewide industrial action in our public sector membership until recently. So we've been negotiating with the state government for a new enterprise agreement. Our enterprise agreement expired in November of last year. We have recently reached an outcome that we're really pleased with, and so our industrial action campaign has wrapped up. Having said that, another branch of the Health Services Union, number 3 branch, VARPA, the Victorian Allied Health Professionals Association, they are still in their negotiations. They're still taking industrial action, and so obviously we support them in any way that we can to achieve a fair outcome in their negotiations as well.
1: Thanks very much, Connor. I appreciate your time this morning.
0: Thanks so much, Laura. Have a great day.
1: And in a statement, Anatomical Pathology Service Ballarat and Grampian says it remains committed to supporting regional and rural healthcare by providing high-quality, reliable pathology services to communities across Victoria. Meanwhile, as I mentioned earlier, a Grampians Health spokesperson says at this stage they do not believe any impact to the delivery of pathology services is anticipated. We are also going to be putting in a call to Health Minister Ingrid Stitt to invite her to come onto the program to talk about these redundancies.
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4: Hi, Rachel Mealy here. Donald Trump's dilemma. He's told the United Nations he's either making a peace deal with Iran or annihilating it. The energy minister's dashed to the Middle East to secure oil supplies as renewed fighting further restricts shipping routes. And a new attempt to solve one of Australia's most baffling mysteries. What happened to the Nanup 4, who disappeared in thick wilderness almost 20 years ago?
5: I'm so grateful to all these people helping, because for years it felt like we had no one on our side trying to help us.
4: I hope you'll join me for those stories soon on AM.

0: Marvin Gaye with Got to Give It Up. Thanks very much for your company this morning. We are just starting to get up to 8 o'clock. So first, it's good morning to Angus Varley, who is our ABC Wimmera rural reporter, here to talk to us all about the latest in rural news. Good morning.
1: G'day, Laura.
0: Good to chat to you. First up on my list, let's talk about the backpacker visa changes.
1: Yeah, this has proven really controversial, really disruptive. So this is, I won't get into the nitty gritty, but essentially the government's been, they've hit the go slow button on processing backpacker visa applications. And then they're saying into the future that they'll put caps on backpackers staying for a second and third year. So that will have impacts as we go forward. But in the short term, that go slow that the government's gone into, that's meant that there's a whole bunch of people out there who've been anticipating having backpackers arrive from other countries for whether it's in the horticulture industry or the grain industry, harvest obviously fast approaching there. Those backpackers are sitting in their home countries. Their visas that may have been submitted back in June or July haven't been processed. They have no way of coming here. And the businesses here saying, well, what do we do when we were banking on having those workers? And now it looks like perhaps we just won't have them.
0: Yeah. So obviously quite a few concerns from producers across Victoria. Does it look like anyone's listening to those concerns?
1: Well, no, there's been no indication from the government that there will be any changes to what they've announced. And I think people, farmers are just incredulous because they've been told that there will be caps on backpackers to address or to cut migration, but they make the point that backpackers are not migrants by their very nature. The name of the visa they're on is a working holiday maker visa. They're holiday makers. They come here, they leave. They don't migrate here permanently. And the government may have argued that they put pressure on housing, but the retort from farmers has been that, well, they don't really. They typically sleep in their van or stay on farm accommodation or stay in share houses. They don't feel like that group is an obvious one that you would target if you're looking to crack down on migration.
0: Mm. Next one, some near misses between drones and spray planes. What's happening there?
1: Yeah, so this is when we're talking about canola crops here, and obviously aesthetically canola crops have got a very particular and very strong appeal, and a lot of amateur or professional photographers have been tempted to stop off and on the side of the road whip out their drone and send it up over a canola crop and get those shots. But the issue is that at the same time that's happening, there is the possibility that that canola crop might be being sprayed with a spray plane. And we heard from the Aerial Application Association of Australia saying it's almost impossible for a spray plane pilot to see those drones, and a collision between that plane and the drone, even though the drone is typically quite small, it could have really nasty consequences. So, the Aerial Application Association just urging those photographers to essentially keep their drones in the box when it comes to canola crops.
0: Mm. ABC Wimmera rural reporter Angus Varley is my guest. We're coming up to 8 o'clock. Got another one here, water buybacks in the Murray-Darley Basin. How's that looking?
1: Yeah, so there's a basin plan review that's happening at the moment, the first one in 10 years, and that's why this is back on the agenda. And industry's just talking about the impact of buybacks. We've heard about 80 job losses, I think, at Sunrise in the Riverina. And a lot of that attributed to all of the water that the government has entered the market for and purchased back to use for environmental purposes rather than that water being available for agriculture. So it's a perennial issue, but it's rearing its head again. Farmers saying that you can't just keep taking water out of the system and maintain sustainable irrigated agriculture.
0: And just quickly, Pauline Hanson's opened the Henty Field Days, and that's today, isn't it?
1: The opening was yesterday. We discussed it on the Country Hour. Deeply controversial, very polarising. On the text line, if we use that as a gauge, people either thought that was a fantastic thing or an awful thing.
0: Interesting. Angus Varley, thank you very much for your time this morning.
1: Thanks, Laura.
0: It is just about 8 o'clock in the morning. I'll be back with you after 8:30. Got a couple of things in the can to chat about. For now, it's time for news.
2: Good morning, Alexandra Alvaro with ABC News. US President Donald Trump has held a lengthy speech at the UN General Assembly in New York, where he's again downplayed the threat of AI and says Iran could face annihilation if it doesn't strike a peace deal. Here's our America's editor, John Lyons.
3: President Trump reiterated his view that these concerns that have been expressed recently about the pace with which AI is developing is all of a hoax. It's interesting to have some of the key leaders inside a lot of those AI companies who are saying, let's put the brakes on, it's just getting out of control. And yet here's the president, the most powerful man in America, saying it's all a hoax. The other thing that was really important here today was Donald Trump on Iran. He said that he's got a very difficult decision to make. Does he get a deal with Iran, or does he essentially annihilate them quickly?
2: A prolonged power outage affecting nearly 3,000 properties in Mildura is causing health challenges for the elderly and residents reliant on medical devices. Nethma Dandinia reports.
4: It comes after a ute crashed into a critical power pole at nearby Birdwitten around 6:30 on Monday. As of 3:30 yesterday afternoon, 24 supported accommodation homes run by Sunraysia Residential Services were among those without electricity. SRS CEO Marion Lerman says the outage is causing significant challenges for more than 30 participants. Some rely on electrically powered equipment, while others need electricity to undertake everyday tasks such as preparing meals, washing clothes and charging communication devices.
2: PowerCorp says it's restored power to a small number of customers, but many will remain without power until midday Friday. Police say arsonists have accidentally set fire to their own getaway car during an alleged firebombing attempt in Melbourne's east this morning. It's believed three males tried to set fire to a vehicle on Duncan Street in Box Hill South just after 5, but mistakenly set fire to their own vehicle in the process. They're on the run, and investigators say they may have sustained injuries. Police are treating the incident as targeted. Brisbane Lions star Lachie Neale's bid to play in this Saturday's AFL Grand Final has suffered a serious blow, with the tribunal roundly rejecting his testimony that he used his body rather than his arm to make contact with Hawthorn's Jack Ginnivan. Neale was cited for an off-the-ball hit that was deemed to be medium impact, intentional and body contact. The two-time Brownlow medalist claimed that he body-checked his opponent with negligible impact was dismissed, as the tribunal found it was inconsistent with available video footage. Neale can still appeal the decision if he and the Lions can prove an error of law was made, the decision was unreasonable, or that the incident's classification or sanction were excessive. 15 men have been convicted over their role in the 2019 Easter Sunday bombings that killed more than 260 people in Sri Lanka, including two Australians. Nick Palmer reports.
5: Even for a country that not so long ago suffered through a brutal, decades-long civil war, the 2019 Easter Sunday bombings are considered the deadliest in its recent history. The attacks carried out by Islamic State group-inspired terrorists targeted three churches and three luxury hotels in and around the capital, Colombo. Australians Manik Suriarachi and her daughter, Alexandria, were among those who lost their lives when a bomb exploded inside a church in Negombo, just north of the capital. After a trial that lasted 5 years, Sri Lanka's High Court convicted 14 of the 24 men accused of being directly involved on charges including murder and conspiracy to commit terrorism.
2: The UN Secretary-General Antonio Guterres has warned that the war in Gaza and rising tensions across the region are making the prospect of peace increasingly difficult. Middle East correspondent Caitlin Kelly reports.
6: In his opening comments, Antonio Guterres described the scale of killing and destruction in Gaza as unlike anything he'd witnessed as UN chief, adding that settlement expansion, violence and displacement in the occupied West Bank by Israel are bulldozing the path to peace and raising the spectre of ethnic cleansing. Israel rejected the comments as weak. Qatar, Turkey and Jordan sharply condemned Israel's actions in Gaza and the West Bank, with Jordan warning of forced displacement. Addressing the hall in New York, Qatar said the Gulf is going through its most dangerous period amid growing regional tensions.
2: To the weather for the state, patchy morning frost in the west and south, a dry, mild to warm and mostly sunny day. For Melbourne, sunny with light winds, a top of 19 degrees, it's currently 8. ABC News.
7: Good morning, welcome to AM. I'm Rachel Mealy, coming to you from the lands of the Turrbal and Yuggera people in Brisbane. On today's program, the dilemma facing the Australian economy right now. Interest rates won't come down until unemployment goes up. And a new attempt to solve one of Australia's most baffling mysteries. What happened to the Nanup Four?
8: I'm so grateful to all these people helping, because for years it felt like we had no one on our side trying to help us.
7: US President Donald Trump isn't known for using subtle language, and his latest address to the United Nations General Assembly in New York is full of his usual hyperbole and bluster. In a typically expansive address, he suggested a new name for AI and signalled his intent to block any attempts to regulate it.
9: The United States also totally rejects any attempt to construct a globalist scheme to control for the artificial intelligence being spoken of so much now, hereinafter officially called super intelligence, changing the name, and that the use of the word artificial makes intelligence fake. It makes it sound fake, and it is not fake. It's actually amazing.
7: But his toughest words at the UN's annual summit have been reserved for Iran. He's threatening to annihilate the Islamic Republic if it doesn't make a peace deal. The tough talk came shortly before US officials met with the Iranian delegation to negotiate a possible deal to end the war. America's editor John Lyons is in New York. He joined me earlier. John, you were listening to the president's wide-ranging address. What points stood out to you?
10: Well, Rachel, it was a classic sort of Donald Trump address. He talked about, you know, he was in the lion's den, if you like, of the United Nations, and he talked about how he'd cut their budget dramatically and whatever. We know Donald Trump doesn't mind upsetting the audience to which he's speaking. A couple of key points, though. He predicted or said that he thought the regime in Cuba would fall, and he said that Secretary of State Marco Rubio was involved in working out a plan for Cuba. Now, whatever that means, but clearly there's going to be some sort of action on Cuba. But importantly, he said that if Iran did not make a deal soon to end the war, that he would annihilate it quickly. Now, we've had in the past threats from Donald Trump about Iran, about destroying a civilization, but to actually be saying it

0: Iran war coming to an end?
1: Well, with Donald Trump, we've seen over the term of this presidency, at least the second presidency of Donald Trump, there is a pattern there, and he does use language such as that at the same time as he might be negotiating. Now, the really fascinating thing about that is that within minutes of him saying he would consider annihilating quickly an entire country, Iran, two of his top negotiators went into a meeting with the Iranian delegation who are here at the United Nations in New York. That's Steve Witkoff, Jared Kushner from the US side, and the senior Iranian officials who have been led into the country, interestingly. And so what it, I think, means is that it's classic Donald Trump, have a big stick, talk tough, at the same time as trying to get the deal done. He has predicted that the Iranians will make a deal soon after the midterm elections in November. But he went on to say, I'm not on the ballot. So he was suggesting if there is a bad result at the midterms, if the Republicans do badly, then that's not because of me. I'm not on the ballot. And the Iranians shouldn't get any pleasure from that. But at the moment, Donald Trump can't extract himself from that war. The Iranians are not letting him.
0: John Lyons in New York. Continuing fighting in the Middle East is putting serious strains on global fuel supplies. The Energy Minister, Chris Bowen, is heading to Saudi Arabia this week as part of a multi-stop trip focused on energy security. Damage to Saudi's east-west pipeline has caused international concern about its ability to supply oil. Here's political reporter Nicole Asher.
2: The energy minister's heading to nations key to Australia's oil supply in pursuit of fuel security. While at home, the rising cost of petrol and diesel is on the minds of politicians and the public, says Peter Currey from the NRMA.
3: Prices have gone up. Australian families will have felt that.
2: Chris Bowen will hold talks with his counterparts in both India and Saudi Arabia. His first destination, India, where he's visiting the world's biggest oil refinery. Then later this week, he'll fly to Saudi Arabia, where attacks on a critical oil pipeline and a Houthi offensive in the Bab el-Mandeb Strait has threatened its ability to export. Macquarie University analyst Lurian DeMello says visits to strategically important countries, while useful, can have limited benefit.
4: I can understand the minister travelling to India because India does export a fair bit of diesel and in recent times has been also exporting petrol to Australia. But Saudi Arabia, it does not have any direct links.
2: In both India and Saudi Arabia, Chris Bowen will promote electrification ahead of November's COP climate summit. Here's Shadow Energy Minister Dan Tehan.
5: If Chris Bowen is using that as a pretense to go and promote the COP, then that is not being upfront with the Australian people.
2: Chris Bowen says it's more important than ever for Australia to engage with other nations on global energy and fuel security. Australian fuel prices have jumped since the fuel excise cut expired last month, unleaded yesterday averaging above $2.40 a litre, according to the ABC's fuel price tracker. Diesel rising above $2.90 a litre. To ease pressure, on the weekend the coalition vowed to halve the fuel excise when the global price of Brent crude averages $100 a barrel for a fortnight. Though some experts, including Lurian DeMello, are questioning whether that's the best approach.
4: Is oil really the right instrument to apply that trigger? For Australia, given that we are importing most of our fuel, the trigger should be based on like wholesale cost of actually getting petrol and diesel on our shores.
2: The Shadow Minister again.
5: You could look at various triggers, but this seemed a very logical one because when you looked at the consequences that oil reaching US$100 a barrel has on the price at the petrol station for Australian motorists and for Australian businesses, it seemed a logical correlation.
2: He says the mechanism's a sensible approach based on close consideration of international fuel prices.
0: Nicole Asher. The government's facing testing economic times right now, with the RBA Governor Michelle Bullock declaring unemployment may need to go up to keep inflation down. For more, I spoke a short time ago with political reporter Claudia Long. Claudia, these are Michelle Bullock's final remarks before the RBA makes a call on interest rates. What's she said? Yeah, that's right. And the Reserve Bank governor says that the unemployment rate is a bit tight at the moment. So

0: bit low, essentially. It currently sits at 4.5%. Now, that translates to, in real life, 691,500 people, which, you know, really puts this into perspective. And Michelle Bullock did talk about that. She said how important it is for people to have a job, but also that the unemployment rate as it stands at the moment could be putting upward pressure on inflation. Demand in the economy is essentially outstripping supply of goods and services, and she says that that's reflected in the labour market. So she says she wants to see this stick between 4.5% and 5% of unemployment, and that should help. And the latest unemployment stats are actually coming out tomorrow, Rachel, from the Australian Bureau of Statistics. So we'll get the latest picture on exactly where that rate sits. Now, that's the last big bit of data that we're expecting before the RBA decides whether or not they're going to raise rates next week.
1: And it's looking like a fait accompli. What are the markets predicting about that interest rate decision?
0: Up, up, up. That's what they are predicting. The big banks have all said that they expect for these interest rates to go up. Now, currently, they sit at 4.35%. ANZ has gone even further than that. They're expecting a increase not only next week, but also in November, which will, of course, put pressure on households. And that's the whole idea behind raising rates. Now, at the same time, lots of people are also already feeling economic pressure from things like rising petrol prices as well. So they've hit their highest levels in nearly 6 months.
1: Claudia Long there in Canberra. 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The Federal Minister for the National Disability Insurance Scheme has lashed the Queensland Government over its refusal to sign up to the Thriving Kids program a week before it's set to begin. Mark Butler has made the comments to the ABC in his only interview before the start of the NDIS alternative for some children under nine. Disability advocates are also urging Queensland to sign on, saying it's now time for grown-ups to come to the table to ensure no child is left behind. More from National Disability Affairs reporter Naz Campanella.
2: Mark Butler has been outselling his message about the plans for the $4 billion Thriving Kids program since the announcement last August. The program, which is to be run by the states and territories, is set to roll out its first phase next week. But Queensland hasn't yet signed up.
3: Obviously, I'm a little frustrated they haven't signed because all other states and territories, Liberal and Labor alike, CLP government and the NT has signed on. They're just getting on with the business of developing their programs. And we're losing time, frankly, for Queensland parents and children.
2: Thriving Kids will be an alternative to the NDIS for children under nine with autism and developmental delay who have mild to moderate support needs. In exchange for more funding for their hospitals, all states and territories agreed in principle to restart disability services outside the NDIS, known broadly as foundational supports. All jurisdictions have officially now signed on to Thriving Kids, except Queensland.
3: I can't imagine a Queensland government that for the next 15 months would sit on its hands and pretend it does not have a very serious obligation to follow the rest of the country and to frankly implement commitments that the Premier made at the National Cabinet meeting earlier this year to do this.
2: Nicole Rogerson from Autism Association of Australia is shocked at how long it's taking Queensland.
4: There are families, real children at the end of this that won't have services in the state of Queensland. It's just not okay. I'm sorry, but the grown-ups have to come to the table and work this out in order to get these supports to children.
2: In a statement to the ABC, a spokesperson for Queensland's Acting Disability Minister, Ros Bates, said the state government's concerns remain not only for young people who may fall through cracks in the system, but also for those vulnerable Queenslanders who have relied on the NDIS. The statement ad repeatedly outlined our concerns about the Commonwealth walking away from vulnerable Australians without providing long-term funding support. Minister Butler has also told the ABC talks are starting with the states over the development of non-NDIS services for other groups.
3: We've got to develop foundational supports programs for children over the age of nine and for adult cohorts who might not end up being on the NDIS, for example, adults with psychosocial disability.
2: Nicole Rogerson thinks it's too early to be discussing any other programs until they know how well Thriving Kids is working.
4: The kinds of supports that we give very small children with autism are very different when children are above age nine and they're in the school system and the teenage years. We really need everybody to slow down, look at the evidence, look at what works really well for this cohort, because if we don't get it right, I promise you it's going to cost a lot more money because children are adults for many more years than they're

0: children.
1: Nicole Rogerson from Autism Association of Australia, ending that report by Naz Campanella. Well, the federal government says it's found $2.1 billion in savings by cracking down on fraud in the National Disability Insurance Scheme. The integrity of the $54 billion a year scheme has been a major problem since it began operating. Jenny McAllister is the Minister for the National Disability Insurance Scheme. She spoke to me a short time ago. Minister, thanks for joining AM.
2: My pleasure.
1: What kinds of criminals and criminal syndicates have been stealing from the NDIS?
2: Unfortunately, we do know that across the world, organised syndicates are targeting government payment programs, and Australia's no exception. The NDIS was left a very soft target by the previous government, and we've been making significant investments to improve that.
1: Can you give me an example of a criminal syndicate that's been uncovered? What were they doing to get their hands on the money?
2: Recently, we saw the final sentencing of the last offender in Operation Pegasus. This was a very long-running investigation. There were six offenders and they were collectively sentenced to more than 31 years in jail. Now, there were claims made against participants who did not have a legitimate disability. There were claims made against participants' plans who did not know that claims were being made against their plans. In the course of the raids against these individuals, police seized more than $2 million in suspected tainted assets. These were things like gold bullion, cash, jewellery, luxury vehicles. These are organised efforts to defraud the scheme.
1: You say that criminal syndicates around the world increasingly see government as a high-value target. Why is that?
2: Criminal syndicates are getting organised and targeting government payment programs. We need to keep pace with that. When we came to government, there were almost no payment controls at all around the NDIS. Now, this is a life-changing program for so many Australians. It has to operate with integrity, and it's why we are investing billions of dollars in improving our capacity to detect and disrupt this kind of behaviour. And it's also why we've invested in law enforcement so that the AFP, the Australian Criminal Intelligence Commission, can work with the NDIA to uncover and prosecute these offenders.
1: The blowout in the NDIS is a huge electoral issue also. Isn't this crackdown aimed at saving seats at the next election?
2: This work is squarely targeted at protecting people who use the NDIS every day. Unfortunately, when we see fraud, we often also see neglect or exploitation. We can't allow that to continue. My concern is making sure that the NDIS operates safely for participants and also that it retains its social life.
1: All of this fraud policing has come at a cost, though. Your government has had to spend $1.3 billion to set up the systems to combat the fraud, including $800 million in this year's budget. That's a pretty hefty price.
2: This is work that the previous government should have done in the 9 years they were in office. We have had to start almost from scratch. But the good news is that we are making these investments in digital payment platforms. We do expect to see much higher levels of compliance as a consequence of the investments we are making. And I want the community to know that we're doing that. I also want any would-be criminal to understand that if they see this scheme as a target, they can expect to receive a knock on the door from police.
1: Jenny McAllister, the Minister for the National Disability Insurance Scheme, thanks for joining AM.
2: My pleasure, Rachel.
1: The superannuation industry is again fending off suggestions that Australians should be allowed to access their retirement savings early. Shadow Housing Minister Andrew Bragg has reignited the debate, floating the idea Australians could use their super as collateral for a housing loan. Oliver Gordon reports.
3: Should Australians be able to access their super to purchase or pay off their house?
4: Probably not, to be honest, because it's kind of like, I guess it was set up to so you have money when you retire.
5: Yes, because it's their money. If people need housing, that's a good way to get money.
6: Perhaps a portion of it, but I feel like it can very easily go pear-shaped.
7: You need a house to live in. In 40 years' time, you might have other problems, but you do need a house.

0: The coalition hasn't yet released its super policy, with the opposition leader Angus Taylor stressing no decisions have been made. But Shadow Housing Minister Andrew Bragg may have provided a glimpse into where the opposition is heading, delivering a speech outlining what he sees as Australians' two main objectives in retirement.
1: The first priority is owning a residence outright in retirement. The secondary priority is owning assets which can help give you an income, which can either supplement or replace reliance on the age pension.
0: He says if the most important objective in retirement is home ownership, Australians should be able to access their super early to buy or pay off their home.
1: Allow for people to use their own savings to get that first house.
0: The Shadow Housing Minister has also raised the prospect of allowing super to act as a collateral or offset for people facing steep housing costs. But the superannuation industry says the idea of freeing up super for housing would inflate the market.
2: It would essentially hike house prices and rents and put that dream of home ownership even further out of reach for the next generations of young Australians.
0: Misha Schubert is the CEO of the Super Members Council and has pointed to the time New Zealand allowed early access to retirement savings for house deposits as a cautionary tale.
2: After that scheme was introduced, house prices took off. They grew at nearly twice the rate of those in Australia up to the market peak in 2022.
0: Not everyone agrees allowing Australians access would have the same effect. Housing economist Cameron Murray is from Fresh Economic Thinking and reckons using super to invest in a home would help most Australians in retirement.
3: That's because the age pension system rewards home ownership and the security home ownership offers is highly valued at retirement, so I think it is a good idea.
0: Under the government's First Home Super Saver Scheme, people can make voluntary contributions to their super, let it accrue interest and later withdraw up to $50,000 as part of a home deposit. In response to proposals to increase early access beyond this, the federal government has declared the next election will be a referendum on super.
4: Gordon. This week, a group of volunteers will head into the West Australian wilderness to conduct a fresh search for four people who disappeared nearly 20 years ago from the small town of Nanup. It comes after WA police admitted a previous search was carried out in the wrong location. Dominic Bayens reports.
5: In a stretch of almost impenetrable bushland near the WA town of Northcliff, a citizen search is underway to find answers to one of Australia's most baffling missing persons cases.
6: Right behind us here is a real point of interest.
5: Chantelle McDougall, along with her partner Simon Cadwill, their five-year-old daughter Leela, and their friend Tony Popich, haven't been seen since July 2007. They've become known as the Nanup Four. This week, a team of volunteers will start a new search for them, led by Matt Strickland, the Vice President of Missing Persons Search Team, Find Our Lost Loved Ones.
6: There's a lot of work to do, but it's not impossible.
5: Matt Strickland was part of the group which found the remains of missing Belgian hiker Celine Cremer and missing man Peter Willoughby in Tasmania this year.
6: This is something different because we're potentially looking for buried human remains.
5: He's been working with the family of Chantelle and Leela McDougall after the case was the subject of ABC's Expanse podcast, which uncovered police error, new details of coercive control, and evidence pointing to a possible burial site.
7: I'm so grateful to all these people helping because for years it felt like we had no one on our side trying to help us.
5: In the weeks after her daughter disappeared, Kath McDougall believed the four had travelled to Brazil. But she raised the alarm with police when Chantelle failed to contact her. In the ensuing police investigation, it was revealed their bank accounts were untouched and their passports hadn't been used. It was also discovered Simon Cadwill was living under a stolen identity and operating an online cult where he espoused doomsday beliefs and told followers of plans for a murder-suicide. After nearly two decades of hoping for answers, Kath and her husband Jim have driven across the country from their home in regional Victoria to join the search.
7: I want to be really involved. I want to help search if I can, if I'm not a nuisance, and want to be sort of there in amongst it all.
5: The search is focusing on a dense area of bushland near the small town of Northcliff, an hour south of where the

0: group lived. The town became a place of interest when police discovered two bus tickets to Northcliffe were purchased by a member of the group in the days around the disappearance. 3 months after the four vanished, a group of prisoners carrying out track clearing reported finding items of clothing. Police conducted a search but later admitted they were in the wrong location. Cadaver dogs were taken to the correct location in 2024 and indicated a scent of human remains. After years of waiting for closure, Kath is balancing the hope of finding answers with the reality she might never get them.
1: We try not to get our hopes up too much because over the years we felt that all the little leads and things we had have come to a dead end and we sort of still don't know anything. My mind goes crazy, but I suppose I'm a little bit anxious of how it's, you know, all going to pan out. I'm just hoping we get some really good results.
2: Kath McDougall, the mother of one of the missing Nanup Four, ending that report by Dominique Bayens. Briefly in finance, Wall Street has closed near its record highs after oil prices eased again. The global benchmark Brent crude is trading at $98.20 US a barrel. That's AM for today. Thanks for your company. I'm Rachel Mealy. It's 8:30.
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5: Welcome, welcome. ABC Ballarat and Southwest Victoria, thank you for your company this morning. We have a busy half hour for you, so we'll get to it very shortly. Starting in a bit, we're going to be chatting with Detective Senior Sergeant Daniel York from the Ballarat Family Violence Investigation Unit. I'm going to be talking to him about the Alexis Family Violence Model, which I believe has just been rolled out in Ballarat. So we'll find out how that's going to work. Also this morning, Warrnambool reporter Jean Bell will join us to give an update about an ongoing trial into the cold case death of Christopher Jarvis in 2006. That's coming up in a little bit. And after that, we're going to talk to the Port Ferry Folk Festival coordinator. It's going to be a stacked lineup this year. I am delighted. So more on that in a bit. Our lines are open as always, so text in 0467 842 722. Otherwise, you can give us a ring 1300 303 468. But first, let's get started with some local news headlines. So it's good morning to Charlotte Wilkes.
6: Good morning, Laura. Homicide Squad detectives are investigating the death of a baby who was found unresponsive in Redan on Sunday. A 23-year-old man has been interviewed and released pending further inquiries. A man who assisted in the alleged murder of Christopher Jarvis more than two decades ago has told a jury in the Warrnambool Supreme Court yesterday that he was told to keep quiet about the crime, otherwise he would be killed next. The man, who cannot be named for legal reasons, told the court the accused Stephen Frederick Johnson killed Christopher Jarvis with a baseball bat before burying his body in bushland and setting Mr. Jarvis's car on fire. The trial continues. Ambulance Victoria is reminding beachgoers to complete their water safety checks after rescuing three divers near the Great Ocean Road last month. It says the men had been at sea in the Bay of Islands near Peterborough when a wave struck their boat, capsizing it. A person walking on the nearby clifftop sighted them and a helicopter was on scene within minutes. And the Health Services Union says it's deeply concerned after Dorovich Pathology proposed moving one of its Ballarat testing labs to Melbourne. Branch Secretary Connor Sarong says the loss of the histopathology lab will impact patients and make 13 highly skilled specialists redundant. And that's the latest in ABC Local News.
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5: Good morning.
7: Caroline Ferguson from Transport Victoria. If you're leaving Melbourne on the Deer Park bypass away from the M80 Ring Road, a clear run. And the Western Freeway's travelling well into Ballarat. No delays heading out of Ballarat either. It's looking like a really good run. The Princess Highway between Portland and Geelong's an incident-free drive. If you're making your way through Portland, just look out for some road repairs that are underway on Bentinck Street, just near the hospital. Change conditions. And a little further west of Warrnambool, there is a seasonal road closure through the Belfast Coastal Reserve. And works are underway on the Geelong Ring Road at the Anglesey Road's Melbourne-bound entry. At times, there's delays of 15 minutes. If you're catching a V-Line train to and from Ballarat, no disruptions to the service.
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5: Earlier this year, the state government announced funding for family violence prevention models to be rolled out in Ballarat and Caroline Springs. Now, the Alexis Family Violence Response Model is supposed to be about providing immediate and coordinated support following serious family violence incidents. Crime Statistics Agency data shows 2,953 recorded family violence incidents in the Ballarat local government area. That's the year ending December 2025. And that's slightly higher than the 2,926 cases recorded from the previous year. Here to talk to me about the Alexis model is Detective Senior Sergeant Daniel York from the Ballarat Family Violence Investigation Unit. Good morning.
9: Hey, good morning, Laura. How are you?
5: I'm very well, thank you. How are you?
9: Yeah, well, thanks.
5: That's good. Thank you for joining me this morning to talk about the Alexis Family Violence Response Model. First off, can you tell me how the model is going to work?
9: Laura, so as you've touched on, we're excited to learn late last year that the Minister for Family Violence announced additional funding for sites at Caroline Springs in Ballarat. So we've worked with the Salvation Army to be prepared for the model, which was rolled out a few weeks ago. So what that will look like for us is we'll have a two specialist family violence practitioners embedded within our unit, and they'll be working closely with our investigators to provide support for our family violence victims and also to provide some intervention strategies for our family violence perpetrators.
5: Why was it necessary to have this model specifically in Ballarat?
9: Yeah, there was probably a couple of aspects for the announcement. The model has been in place since 2014 in the Bayside area and then expanded to Latrobe and Bass Coast. So part of it was that Salvation Army looked at expanding their resource into the western side of Victoria, which obviously includes Ballarat. In addition to that, the Ballarat area was proposed in consideration to the Respect Ballarat model that was already in place.
5: So previously in a couple of other local government areas from 2014, and then it was expanded. So obviously it's making a difference in those communities.
9: Yeah, the feedback from those areas has been overwhelmingly positive. Since the announcement, we've engaged with those units and in addition to that, there was an RMIT evaluation of the program, which showed some really positive results, which we're hoping will take place in the Ballarat area once the model's embedded.
5: I was reading an article in the local paper, the Ballarat Courier, which noted that family violence consumes between 60 to 80% of an officer's daily working time. Is that correct?
9: Well, we're a family violence investigation unit, so it takes up all our time.
5: 100%, yeah.
9: Yeah, from a frontline perspective, yeah, definitely that's a large proportion of our frontline response here.
5: And so it's hoped, obviously, that the Alexis model will be an extra string in the bow when it comes to responding to family violence in Ballarat.
9: Yeah, the target of the model is to reduce family violence, and we're hoping that this early intervention model will really drive down that sort of repeat offending from our perpetrators and better support our victim survivors to provide support so these instances don't continue to happen.
5: Mm. Now, I do think it would be remiss of me not to mention that we're heading into grand finals this weekend. We know that family violence increases during major sporting events just like these. Are Ballarat Police prepared for that to be a possibility this weekend?
9: Yeah, we always look to focus on these type of events. And as you touched on, unfortunately, you know, where people and families gather together, it's often a time where things can escalate. So we'll definitely have resources and be prepared for the weekend. And then moving into busy part of this year.
5: So how do you, you know, respond to a sudden surge like that?
9: Again, it's all around just trying to prepare our resources. We're often dealing with multiple instances at one time, but we do have, as you've touched on, our specialist family violence investigation unit, which I sit across our frontline support unit as well as our members. So again, it's just around preparing our members, targeting the high-risk perpetrators that we know are there, and that's really around their compliance and holding them to account.
5: And when you say high-risk offenders, so is this, people repeat potential offenders, or is it people with more violent situations? What do you mean by that?
9: Yeah, so the high-risk ones are the ones that sit with our unit, so they're ones that we have ongoing management, and that's, again, where the model will fit in with us, where we're really providing that sort of close response in still dealing with our victims, but looking to have that early intervention with our repeat offenders, and that revolves around sort of that connect them with referral services, but also the ones that have been brought to the attention of the police, if there's intervention orders in place, making sure that they're adhered to.
5: Detective Senior Sergeant Daniel York, thank you for your time this morning.
9: Thanks, my pleasure. Have a good day.
5: You too. And if any of these topics have brought anything up for you, help is available. 1-800-RESPECT. 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

0: That was Taylor Swift's Anti-Hero. We have a text here. Great choice of song, Laura. Love it. Cheers. Oh, thank you very much. Now, we are going to head down to the coast. As you may have heard in our news this morning, one of our reporters has been steadily following a trial that's going down in Warrnambool. 74-year-old Stephen Frederick Johnson has pleaded not guilty to one charge of murder, and that's in relation to the disappearance of 38-year-old Christopher Jarvis in 2006. Here to give us the latest in how this trial is going is Warrnambool reporter, my mate, Jean Bell. Hi, Jean.
1: Good morning, Laura.
0: Thanks very much for joining me this morning. What can you tell us about what the jury has heard in relation to the background of this case?
1: Sure thing. So to start with, 74-year-old Stephen Frederick Johnson has pleaded not guilty to one charge of murder in relation to the disappearance of 38-year-old Christopher Jarvis in 2006 from his Wongoom home near Warrnambool. So the court has heard that Mr. Jarvis was last seen leaving for work on June 13th and his burnt out car was found at the regional city's popular coastal lookout Thunder Point later that day, but his body has never been found. The court has heard that Mr. Johnson was Mr. Jarvis's landlord and that the two men were engaged in a civil dispute. So it's the Crown's case that Mr. Johnson orchestrated a violent attack on his tenant, Mr. Jarvis, over $2,210 in rental arrears before disposing of his body and setting his car alight, while the defence argues that Mr. Johnson was seeking to resolve the rental dispute by lawful means and that he had no involvement in Mr. Jarvis's disappearance.
0: So what's the latest? What did you hear in court yesterday?
1: Yes, so far the prosecution has called a number of witnesses, but yesterday the jury heard crucial evidence from a key witness who claims he assisted Mr. Johnson with the alleged murder. Now, this man, who we can't name for legal reasons, has told the court that Mr. Johnson referred to his neighbour and tenant, Mr. Jarvis, as someone who had to go and that he wanted him out of the property. The court's heard that that man agreed to help Mr. Johnson get Mr. Jarvis out of his rental property. This man told the court that he assumed Mr. Johnson was going to rough him up and scare him into paying, but instead he's told the court how he assisted Mr. Johnson in ambushing Mr. Jarvis early in the morning and taking him to Framlingham Forest, and he's detailed how Mr. Johnson hit Mr. Jarvis with a baseball bat, killing him, and then we've heard about how Mr. Jarvis's body was put in a shallow grave before the men drove to Thunder Point and met up, where this man has said that Mr. Johnson set alight to Mr. Jarvis's car before the men drove away in the unnamed man's ute. We've heard that at that point, Mr. Johnson threatened the unnamed man and told him that if he said anything about the alleged killing to anyone, he'd be next to be killed, and that man took that as a death threat.
0: Jean Bell, ABC Warrnambool reporter, is my guest talking to me about this trial. You're back in it again in about 10 minutes again. So what can you expect to hear today? How much longer is the trial going to go?
1: Yeah, we understand that we're again going to hear from this unnamed man, some more evidence from him. And we understand that the trial is scheduled to go for another 3 weeks, and we're expecting further witnesses during that time, as well as a substantial response from the defence to the prosecution's case so far.
0: Jean Bell, thank you for your time.
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2: Now we're talking.
0: We are almost coming up to 9 o'clock this morning. Keep your texts coming though. 0467 842 722. Thank you very much for your company this morning.

0: Now, let's hear a little bit about our beloved Port Fairy Folk Festival. Now, they've just announced next year's lineup, and they're also going to be celebrating a pretty big birthday. Next year's Port Fairy Folk Festival kicks off on the 5th of March next year. And I do believe that there are going to be quite a few international headliners who are going to be there. So it's good morning to Port Fairy Folk Festival Program Director Justin Rudge. It's good evening to you, Justin.
1: Yes, indeed. Good morning to you. Good evening to myself. How are you going?
0: I'm very well. Thank you. Thank you for taking the time to join me from Spain. Tell me about the lineup this year.
1: Where do you want me to start? You know, we've now gone through two major announcements, I guess. So we're up to 38 artists that we've announced, and we've probably got another 45 or 50 to go. So halfway through, a lot of the internationals have been announced now. A lot of, you know, former artists of the year. Obviously, it is our 50th anniversary this year, or in 2027, pardon me. The year always becomes, the moment we get past the festival, it's always this year, even if it is is next year. So yeah, we've got heaps of amazing artists returning, some new artists coming, and yeah, happy to talk you through whatever parts of it you'd like to hear about.
0: I would love to hear about the headers, but also who you're most excited for, Justin.
1: Look, who am I most excited for is a really difficult question. We put so much love and care into selecting each artist. We have over 1,700 public applications each year for those kind of 80 or 90 spots. So it's a really, really, really difficult job. I think probably to highlight a few that I'm really excited about. Firstly, the Milk Carton Kids, who have been to Australia a number of times, but we're making their first visit to Port Fairy. They're a duo that I think Port Fairy audiences and audiences around the country will love. So really excited about them. I'm incredibly excited about Kate Rusby, and I know a lot of our folk music fans will be incredibly excited about Kate, an English singer-songwriter, incredibly successful everywhere in the world, but hasn't travelled for quite some time. So this voyage to Australia was her first kind of international journey in quite some time. So excited about that. I'm excited about everything. You know, another artist that I saw just a couple of weeks ago. It's pretty unusual that I would book an artist without having seen them, but Joshua Burnside from Ireland just came so highly recommended by a lot of my festival colleagues around the world. And so I booked it, and then I saw it with my own eyes in Birmingham at a folk festival there a couple of weekends ago, and he is just going to be a superstar. So, yeah, they're just three and many more to come.
0: Very exciting. We're all really very much looking forward to it. And you mentioned it earlier, but it's a very special anniversary at the 2027 Folky. What can you tell me about plans? I mean, obviously have some returning performers, but is there anything else on the cards?
1: Yes, I mean, obviously we are going to do a bunch of special events that we'll be announcing in coming weeks to celebrate the 50th anniversary. So there's much more to come there. I guess that one of the exciting things about the 50th anniversary is acknowledging the past. And, you know, we've already announced four previous artists of the years from Port Fairy. So we've had an award pretty much from the start of the festival, I think, that has acknowledged one specific artist. And we've already announced that four of those artists, being Mick Thomas, John Butler, The Waifs and Kutcher Edwards, will be appearing at the festival next March. But I can also tell you that we've got four more to come that I won't be sharing the names today. But, so, you know, very excited to have such a significant part of folk festival history returning in 2027, but then also, you know, some amazing artists, some new artists from around Australia and around the world that have been kicking goals. You know, Steph Strings from down the Great Ocean Road in I think she's from Torquay, don't quote me on that exactly, but you know, Steph's just been killing it all around the world. So really excited to have her in Port Fairy. And yeah, there's so much to jam into our big 4 days. And, you know, so much so that I reminded your audience that we are actually It's a you get even more folky for your dollar this year because we're starting at midday on the Friday. So there'll be an extra 5 hours of folky in 2027, which is something we're really excited about. Expanding the program in 2027 and giving our loyal audience and new audience more bang for their buck.
0: Very exciting. Justin Rudge is the Port Fairy Folk Festival Program Director. He's joining me now all the way from Madrid. Justin, what's the allocation for tickets looking like? Do people need to jump on it pretty soon?
1: Look, I can genuinely say that we've never seen ticket sales like this. Certainly in my time, I started at the festival in 2020 when we thought the pandemic was going to go for a couple of weeks. But we haven't seen ticket sales like this for over 20 years. I'm very confident now that the festival will sell out. I suspect it will sell out this side of Christmas. And yeah, we're just so grateful. We can obviously, we know a fair bit about our audience and we're so glad to see so many people returning, be they every years or every couple of years, but also we can tell that we've got a whole bunch of new people coming down to experience Port Fairy for the first time in 2027. So yeah, look, there's genuinely never been a more exciting year. And I just highly encourage anybody who wants to come. It really is a life-changing experience. Once you've experienced Port Fairy, people talk about it forever. And yeah, don't miss out. Get your tickets now and see you next March.
0: And you mentioned there the pandemic and obviously also just how well ticket sales are going. And in the age, especially in Australia, where other festivals are sort of shutting up shop and it feels like folky's only getting bigger and better, how do you continue to sustain such an amazing festival?
1: Obviously, as I mentioned, I've been in the festival and around the festival since 2020 as the program director. But, all credit goes to the huge volunteer army based not only in Port Fairy but around Australia that come and make the event what it is. There are so many people that have given so much time over the last 49 years to make the festival what it is. And there's no doubt that the longevity of the festival means that people simply refuse to see it go away. And, I, for one, am very grateful of that because I have a job as a result. But, look, it's just such a special event. And, yeah, the longevity and the loyalty of the audience, but also artists from all around the world that are prepared to make such a huge trip to Australia each March. The Port Fairy Folk Festival's always been something different, I guess. And I think that one of the things about it is, yes, of course, we've got lots of names that people know and love and want to come and see. But then, we've also got the best audience in terms of discovering new talent. And, they'll come and they'll sing along to songs from bands that they've never heard of because they, at the moment we drop an artist announcement, they all get their computers out and listen. And, yeah, we're so fortunate to be in the position we're in. So, yeah, very lucky.
0: Justin Rudge, thank you for your time.
1: No worries. Nice to chat to you. Thank you.
0: And I think it's time to play a song as we come up to 9 o'clock this morning. This is going to be one of the headliners next year for the 50th anniversary of the Folk Festival. Sixpence, None the Richer.

0: Kiss Me, a classic from the 90s. They are going to be one of the headlining acts for the Port Fairy Folk Festival next year. I'll be back with you again tomorrow morning, 9 o'clock. Just quickly, Ballarat 20, Daylesford 19, Colac and Warrnambool top 19 degrees. It's time for news.
1: Good morning, Alexandra Alvaro with ABC News. US President Donald Trump has again downplayed the threat of AI using his address at the UN General Assembly in New York. America's editor John Lyons has more.
2: The day after Prime Minister Albanese joined 20 or so other countries in saying we need to slow down this growth in AI, the president has come out very much rejecting the position of Australia and these other countries. And in fact, he basically says that a lot of these warnings are a hoax. Now, in a couple of days, he meets with Chinese leader Xi Jinping in Washington. And for the Chinese, of course, this is also a very big issue. And so it'll be fascinating to see whether the two most powerful men in the world can actually come up with their own AI agreement. But with Donald Trump's mindset, it looks like he's just basically saying, let the market go for it.
1: Prime Minister Anthony Albanese has denied that Australia's proposed digital duty of care laws are about government control. Speaking on the sidelines of the United Nations General Assembly, Mr. Albanese's outlined the importance of Australia's plan to crack down on algorithms. The government's duty of care proposal has faced criticism from social media companies, the Coalition, and the United States administration. Mr. Albanese says a digital duty of care is about protecting everyone.
3: This is having an impact on our entire society and how it functions, with misinformation, disinformation, with the increased polarisation that we're seeing as well in the political system, where people are moving away from the centre and more to the extremes.
1: Arson investigators will attend the scene of an overnight factory fire in Melbourne's southeast, which is being treated as suspicious. Ethan Seidemann reports.
4: Firefighters arrived just before 2:15 this morning to find the factory on Huntingdale Road in Oakley South alight, with additional crews dispatched to help fight the blaze. Firefighting efforts were made more difficult due to the high fuel load inside, which was causing the fire to burn intensely. The fire was brought under control in about an hour. No one was inside at the time. Police have set up a crime scene and are treating the fire as suspicious.
1: Yarra Council has voted to oppose the state government's plans to demolish public housing in Richmond. Government documents show 220 public housing flats on Hyatt Street will be bulldozed for 800 new homes, most of them private rentals. A 75-unit public housing walk-up on Church Street would also be replaced with 187 social housing dwellings. At an emergency meeting last night, councillors voted unanimously to oppose the plans and seek legal advice on blocking the demolition. Lord Mayor Stephen Jolly says social housing is not an adequate replacement for public housing.
5: We're going to put the resources of the council and the community in behind the public housing tenants so they're not alone, and we can put pressure on the government and indeed on the opposition to reverse from this crazy plan.
1: The government has defended its social housing build and says more than 300 new social houses have been built or planned in the immediate area. Brisbane's two-time AFL Premiership winning player Lachie Neale won't line up against Fremantle in the grand final on Saturday after the tribunal upheld his one-game ban for striking Hall.

0: Hawthorn's Jack Ginnivan late last night. In a marathon hearing lasting more than 4.5 hours, Neil's evidence that he had bumped his opponent with his chest and shoulder and not struck him with his arm was rejected. The tribunal found that Neil's exemplary record as a 2-time Brownlow medalist and 4-time club champion weren't relevant, given his action had been graded as intentional. The Brisbane Lions will travel to Melbourne today ahead of the game, while their opponents, the Dockers, arrive on Thursday. A Sri Lankan court has convicted 15 men over the deadly 2019 Easter Sunday bombings that killed more than 260 people, including 2 Australians. Nick Palmer reports.
1: The bombings, considered the deadliest in Sri Lanka's recent history, were carried out on 3 churches and 3 luxury tourist hotels. Australians Manik Suryarachi and her daughter Alexandria were among those who lost their lives when a bomb exploded inside a church in Negombo, just north of the capital Colombo. The attacks by Islamic State group-inspired terrorists also injured more than 500 people. Sri Lanka's High Court convicted 14 of the 24 men accused of being directly involved in the attack on charges including murder and conspiracy to commit terrorism. 9 of the men were acquitted, while 1 other was found guilty of only some of the charges.
0: Melbourne's weather, a top of 90.
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3: And a very good morning to you. It is just past 9 a.m. It is Wednesday morning. Great to have your company, and I'm hoping you are very well. I'm also hoping you've had a coffee this morning already, and not just because I want you to be awake and I want you to be paying attention. I do want those. Look, Victorians, we are the biggest coffee drinkers in all of Australia. That's just a fact. And it turns out that all of those espressos, all of those lattes, all those cappuccinos or what have you, they might actually be very, very good for us. In fact, they might actually be particularly good for our liver. We'll talk more about that new research very, very soon. Going to start the morning back on a topic that is, I've got to say, quite a regular one for us. Whether cash is still king, or maybe more accurately, is cash about to reign again? On my recent overseas trip, I had an absolute pocket full of soles and pesos, and it kind of made me realise how rare it is for me to have cash in Australia. That could be about to change. You'd know that on the 1st of October, roughly a week away, card surcharges are out. Businesses no longer allowed to charge extra when you're paying FPOS, MasterCard, Visa, even Amex, if you still do that. Now, it's part of RBA reforms aimed at reducing card payment costs, making it all a bit clearer. But one of the questions you're going to hear a lot around this is whether businesses might end up increasing their prices to make up for lost surcharge revenue. And as I think Aussies right around continue to try and navigate through cost of living pressures, could cash discounts become a, once again, far more attractive option for people keeping expenses down? Now, Professor Steve Worthington is a payment systems expert at Swinburne University. Steve, a really good morning to you.
4: Good morning, Nick.
3: Steve, I'm going to ask you just a series of really increasingly stupid questions for a moment here to make sure I understand everything. So I do hope you've had a coffee as well and you can tolerate this. If I go to pay by card and I'm told that there is a 1.5% surcharge when I do that, where does that 1.5% surcharge go? Does that go directly to the bank who's making that transaction?
4: No, I think that goes to the merchant, and then the payment in merchant service fees will go to the bank who's issued that card. So it's not the whole amount of surcharge doesn't automatically just go to the bank. That's part of the merchant recouping some of the costs of this, the merchant service fees. And your example early on of the coffee cup is beautiful, actually. You pay $5 for a coffee, and then when you look, if you pay by your card and you ever look at your table, if you ever look at the results, you find you actually paid $5.20, which is quite a considerable amount more. And so it's a surcharging, I think, to stop it now is a good idea in my opinion.

0: could we see, in many ways, cash come back in fashion as a way of getting around this entirely?
1: I think that could is highly likely, and to reinforce that, the ACCC there just a week ago now, it is now legal for merchants to offer a discount for cash. And I went to with my grandson to get some food, coffee the other day, and yes, there was a little ticket there that said if you pay with cash, you get a 10% discount. So I think that when that comes to full fruition, as it will do in October, we might well see the reappearance of cash.
0: Steve, you say legal. Was there some shady ground around cash discounts, was there?
1: I think there was, yes. There must have been. The ACCC has actually stressed that this is now legal. There's no objection. That's not something that can be accused you of missing things out. It's actually, you know, it's actually encouraging people to pay by cash if they want to reduce their cost of living.
0: In many conversations I've had around this, people are quick to point out, many business owners, that there is an expense attached to actually having to take cash, to give change, to visit banks. It's not, I guess, a free service for those merchants.
1: Exactly, a great point. Yes, it's very, very true. Cash is commonly known to be the most expensive form of receiving payments. I mean, just quickly, to start the day off, you've got to have a float with some cash in it when you start the day. During the day, you've got to keep your eyes on the tills because there could be some shrinkage, if you get my message there. Then you've got the count to count the cash at the end of the day. And then if you can find yourself a branch, a bank branch, you've got to sometime pay the payment. Put the cash into the bank. So it is an expensive way of taking money. But if you're trying to get consumers to come and deal with you and trade with you, then it could be an attractive way though of getting more customers to come in. And let's face it, it could be a way too of avoiding some of the taxes they pay.
0: Can we talk a bit more about that? Avoiding some of the taxes? Are we talking something that's potentially a little grey market there?
1: I think that's as far as we can go on that one.
0: Okay.
1: But you get my drift, I think.
0: I do get your drift on that one, and that'll be interesting. So ultimately, taking this back to the end of the card surcharge, who is going to benefit the most from this?
1: Well, I think overall, when you add it all together, I still think we will benefit from this. So I believe I've been paying surcharges which are well above the amount of merchant service fees, the cost of merchant service fees. So
0: right.
1: I'm paying more. And as I keep pointing out, one thing that really got me angry was I took my family out for a restaurant. At the end of the day, I went to pay the bill. I was asked if I wanted to make a tip, which I did electronically. And then they surcharged me on the tip as well. And I thought that was sticking to me.
0: Yeah. Oh! Yeah. So, look, I've got to say, sorry, I should just quickly say, I'm talking to Professor Steve Worthington, payment systems expert at Swinburne University. We are talking about, of course, the end, finally. We've been talking about this for a long time now. No more card surcharges from October 1. I know last time you and I talked about this, people have said, hang on, doesn't that mean we're going to end up spending more? Aren't merchants going to put prices up? Steve's suggesting that that is a possibility, and we might see, given this ACCC ruling, a strong legality for discounts for cash, a return to notes, to coins, to everything's in between. We'll say that sometimes I will look at sort of a business saying it's going to be a 10% surcharge on a public holiday or something like that. And I can understand exactly where that money is going. I have always found the 1.5% or the 2% or whatever that card surcharge is to be a little shady. I have never been told I needed to put a surcharge on top of a tip amount before as well. I've got to say, that feels like a bit of a kick in the teeth.
1: I mean, I didn't ask to be surcharged. When I looked at the bill and the invoice, I realised there had been surcharged on the tip, and that was I found that really just a bridge too far.
0: Are we as a society ready to be back into a cash-run business?
1: Probably not, because a lot of us have become common to using our cards, paying by off the mobile phones, etc. So it's become a common thing. Very rare, some people don't carry cash at all. But I think certainly it will open up the possibility of people using cash, because particularly if they can get, for example, my example was a 10% discount, in some circumstances that could be quite a considerable amount of money coming back to you.
0: when we've been talking about a lot of who

0: we might see hurt most in terms of putting prices up. Small to medium businesses seem to be where people are landing on. Is this likely to be more impactful for smaller businesses, is it?
1: I think it is. And when you think about it, some of the larger merchants, the supermarkets and others, they don't have a surcharge. They've already got a good deal with the card companies. So it has been something that has particularly been useful for the small and medium enterprises to do surcharging. Yes, so that's going to stop in a week's time, and we'll see how it goes in terms of pricing. Some people might just stick with their existing price. Others, might put a little extra on. I made a submission to the RBA about this whole thing of surcharging, and my title was "The price that you see is the price that you pay." And so, when you go into a place like the coffee shop, if you see it's a dollar, it's $5 for a cup of coffee, then that's what you pay.
0: That is the clarity of it from this system. And if that means you're putting your card down, it's only $5. If that means you're pulling $5 out of your pocket, it's still only $5.
1: Exactly.
0: Steve, this has been really interesting on this one, and thank you very much for it. Just a quick one, though. Banks usually don't give away anything for free. Are we going to see changes to the way cards operate so that they can recoup some of the money, do you think?
1: Yes, the quick answer is yes. A complicated thing as well. As a compensation to the merchants, the RBA has also lowered what's kind of called interchange part of the merchant service fees. Now, this is quite a chunk of money that the card issuers were receiving, and they would have used that money to go frequent flyer points, extra things, etc., extra perks, etc. Now, that will become under some difficulty for them, and also we might find that there's a higher interest rate on credit cards, and also a lesser number of interest-free days attached to your credit card as well.
0: At some point, we all pay in the end.
1: Yes.
0: Steve, thank you very much. Professor Steve Worthington is a payment systems expert at Swinburne. Some great techs coming in on this. Tony pointing out that if you get cash out most ATMs, you still have to pay. Banks have leased them out, and it can be quite an expensive one. Got stung with that at a farmer's market the other day, mate. I had to go and get some cash out from one of those mobile ATMs, and I think they charged me $2.50 for the joy of getting $60 out. Now, I realise that doesn't sound like a huge amount of money, but it does all add up in the end. Interesting one on this texter. Feel free to call in on this one, because I'd like to hear from some business owner. They say, I assure you, as a business owner, Nick, cash is definitely not the most expensive way to do this. 1-300-977-222. 1-300-977-222. Give me a call. Are you likely to try and spend more cash than cards now? We are waiting to see what the exact impact will be of the end of the card surcharges. That's on October 1st. Will it mean that prices are sneaking up, as Steve Worthington was just saying, that some of the money that's going out now hasn't always been going straight onto those card servicing fees? ACCC saying that they're very happy to see an actual fully legal discount for cash. Do we think cash is making a boom back, and are we ready for it? 1-300-977-222. John Farnham, we're playing a lot of it at the moment because it's good. This is from Romeo's Heart in 1996. Let's have a little faith.

0: John Farnham, have a little faith in us. Joe saying, I'm just loving the amount of John Farnham we're getting on the radio at the moment. He's a true Australian and a great performer, a consummate performer, a really genuinely good one as well. Texi comes in and says, it will put all prices up. We're talking about the surcharges on cards going away from October 1 in Australia. They add, I only deal in cash unless I'm buying something I can claim. I know I sound like an idiot, but here's where I'm still getting confused. If you've only been putting a surcharge on to cover the cost of those card transactions and those costs are going away, why do you have to put your prices up? Where is the additional money required? Now, I see Stephen's point here. He says, Nick, our club uses a Square device. It's a 1.9% for every transaction. That ends up to a lot, and I get that. I would say if you know you're going to have to pay that 2%, then you add that 2%. But if that's gone away, why are prices going up? I feel like a bit of an idiot that I'm not understanding this. So do help me out on that one. I'm on 1-300-977-222.
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3: And call it about 24 minutes past nine. I'll talk to the Weather Bureau at 9:30 with Nick Healy right across ABC Radio Victoria. And look, I know it sounds like a Melbourne cliche, but right around this state, cafes are rightly proud of our world-class coffee, and Victorians respond to it. We are the biggest coffee drinkers in Australia. And look, it tastes great, gets you revved up for the day. Is it also good for your liver? That's what researchers at Cedars Sinai Health Services University found. A recent study ran through the benefits of coffee on liver health. Dr. Hyunsoo Kim is a hepatologist and expert in the liver and the author of that study. Dr. Kim, a very good morning to you.
4: Hello.
3: Well, it's
4: thanks
3: not
4: for inviting.
3: Morning for me, 4 in the afternoon in LA for you. Have you had enough coffee today? Are you feeling awake and alert?
4: Yeah. I drank 2 cups of coffee this morning.
3: 2 cups of coffee this morning. I've had my second one this morning as well. It feels counterintuitive, but what did you discover when it comes to liver health and coffee?
4: Well, our study follow about 13 years of like 350,000 UK biobank participants, which is the largest like a prospective cohort in the UK, has the data. So we look at whether there's any difference between the coffee drinkers and non-coffee drinkers in terms of their liver health. So we look at the clinical outcomes, like the incidence of the liver cirrhosis, liver cancer, and liver-related death. But at the same time, we also try to see whether there's any like underlying biology that can explain based on the imaging biomarkers, based on the MRI and the proteomics in their blood. And we found that there was a clear dose-responsive association between the coffee consumptions and the better liver outcomes, not only just the clinical outcomes, but also in the imaging profiles and the circulating protein levels.
3: Dr. Kim, I mean, this is really significant, just taking liver cancer as an example. You found that people drinking 5 or more cups of coffee a day, 47% less likely to get liver cancer. It's in the 30s for cirrhosis, 40s for just dying from liver disease. I mean, these are not rounding errors. These are big numbers.
4: Yes. The coffee's benefit on the liver health is not new, and it has been already very popular like 6 or 7 years ago when the first report was coming from the cross-sectional the health survey in the United States, and the follow-ups more like retrospective studies also supported that. Our study used this prospective the data that has a less bias compared to the cross-sectional or the retrospective studies. And yes, indeed, this hazard ratio is quite significant. But we saw kind of like the plateauing the effect. So even though the five cups more group has the lowest risk of the liver clinical outcomes, but even those like who just drink the 1 cup and 3 or 4 cups like had a pretty significant benefit in the liver health.
3: So, I mean, that's good news because I don't think I can take 5 cups of coffee a day. That seems like a huge amount of coffee to me, particularly in Australia where our coffees are maybe a little bit stronger than the ones I've had in LA back in the day. But Dr. Kim, mm-hmm. What is it about coffee that seems to be having this effect?
4: Well, our study suggests that the main liver benefit is not from the caffeine.
3: Ah.
4: So because like we didn't see the significant difference between the caffeinated coffee drinkers versus the decaffeinated coffee drinkers. So we believe that coffee has a lot of ingredients that is antioxidant. right? So we think our study was not designed to like identify the specific ingredient that may contribute to the liver health, but we believe that like many like antioxidant like ingredient in the coffee is probably the main driver for this liver health.
3: This is good news, as many people are coming on the text line as well, saying that we feel like we can have our coffee with a bit of impunity these days. And as you were just saying then, I just want to make sure I'm clear, it's not only that excessive, or sorry, not using that term excessive, it's not only the 5 cups or more, we see a benefit from any coffee consumption.
4: Yeah, I mean, based on our data, even like just 1 or 2 cups coffee drinkers shows like statistically significant benefit in the liver health.
3: Dr. Kim, this has been genuinely fascinating. Thank you for taking a bit of time to chat to us all the way from LA. Dr. Hang Suk Kim is the hepatologist and the lead author of this study out from Cedars-Sinai Health Services University. Coffee, very good for the liver. Doesn't improve your liver health, but if you look at it as a cross-sectional, as he was pointing out, you're significantly less likely as a coffee drinker to get cirrhosis, to get liver cancer, or to die from liver failure. Thank you for the text coming in on this. Why would you collect coffee data? Data from UK coffee drinkers. Their coffee is terrible, says the texter. I get 3 Melbourne-style coffees for me a day. Happy to hear it's no longer advice. And Tony saying, Nick, it's not the coffee that'll kill you. It's the price at the end of it all. 1300 977 222. Give me a call.
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3: Yeah, it's about 28 minutes until 10 o'clock. We're going to talk sport very, very soon. Some incredible pathways coming through for women wanting to be involved in sport in regional areas. More on that straight up. We find out what's happening with the weather. Good morning to you, Kate Doyle.
6: Good morning. How's it going?
3: I'm good. What's happening today?
6: Wow, today is warm and sunny is the forecast for today. So really is temperatures starting to warm up from today as we have a high pressure system which is slowly making its way to the east of us as we go through the day today, which means that we are expecting those winds to start making their way down from the north to northeast, meaning a warm day today with fairly clear skies. And we are talking similar conditions into tomorrow, so warming up further than today and really staying dry apart from the slight chance of a light shower over the far southwest as we get into the evening. So today and tomorrow, settled and sunny. Things do start to get more interesting as we get into Friday and the all-important long weekend, because the weather isn't playing ball as far as our nice settled days being over when everyone's paying attention. So really, we are looking at Friday, certainly a warm to hot day, maximum temperatures 8 to 12 degrees above average, and fairly dry apart from the slight chance of a shower or two as we go through, particularly as we get into the afternoon and evening. We do have the potential for some isolated thunderstorms making their way across over eastern and central parts, particularly as we get into the afternoon and evening, and the potential for that storm area to include Melbourne, so worth keeping an eye on that for everyone got their eyes on the potential parades, etc. around. Mm-hmm. Not expecting much moisture in this system, so not expecting heavy falls, but some light showers potentially around on the Friday. And a similar situation into the Saturday. We're seeing a trough making its way through, so again, the potential for some instability around. Again, the potential for some isolated storms, this time on and north of the ranges, and potentially some dry thunderstorms about on the northern plains as well. So we could see some storms around, not expecting widespread heavy falls at all, but we could see some light showers. And those potential for some showery conditions also including around Melbourne when all eyes will be on the football. So the potential for a shower or two around. And the other thing to note is that as we see this trough making its way through, certainly some cooler temperatures expected expected to make their way through south of the ranges as we get into the Saturday. So certainly much cooler conditions expected south of the ranges, but the warmer temperatures are hanging on further north. So if you're north of the ranges, it's not expected to have such a significant dip, whereas those south of the ranges are expecting it to be quite a bit cooler into the Saturday.
3: Into the Saturday will be good. When we're talking about overnight temperatures, we've been pretty lucky. It's been some pretty cool evenings and cool mornings. Is that changing while we're seeing these temperatures jumping up the way they are?
6: Yes, we are expecting the minimum temperatures to start rising. So we still saw some frosty conditions around this morning. As we go through the next few days, we are expecting those minimum temperatures to also be above average. And we are again talking in that 10 to 12 degree above average mark, particularly for the northeastern ranges as we go through the next few days. So yes, we are also expecting those overnight temperatures to warm up as well. And we are also expecting them to stay warm as we get into the beginning of next week as well, ahead of that next change expected to push its way through. And of course, we do expect those overnight temperatures to stay up when we do have the cloudy conditions around with that change early next week as well.
3: Kate Doyle, thank you very much for that. Kate from the Weather Bureau, 1300 977 222. We've been talking about whether cash is making a huge comeback soon or not. Professor Steve Worthington, he's a Swinburne University expert on payment systems, saying that while we might see some of the costs go up as card surcharges disappear and people try and recoup some of that money in terms of small to medium businesses, putting a little bit of extra cash on their goods and services, what he thinks is that the ACCC's acknowledgement that it's completely above board to do discounts for cash may see a significant change around the amount of people willing to pay and the amount of businesses willing to accept as well. Jeff and Avoca. Jeff, I have been scratching my head a little bit trying to work out if the surcharge that we've been paying has only been covering the cost of the transaction, why would businesses be putting their costs up at all? What are you thinking?
7: Well, it's simple. When the card machines came in, retailers saw that as a cost to their business, which is fair enough. It is, because the banks charge a cost for the terminals, and that's dead right. But at the same token, that is a cost of business which can also be claimed as a tax deduction. So when the banks charge surcharges, and I'm not saying I agree with those surcharges, I think that's the banks also profiteering as well. As the same as charging a card fee at an ATM, that's profiteering as well. But to say we have to charge the surcharges to cover our costs when you get a tax deduction on the actual terminal is absolutely wrong. So the point made by the professor that the costs are cash, there is a cost. It's an opportunity cost, and the cost is time. Now, retailers and people like that don't charge or don't understand. They just say, well, that's part of my life. I count the money at the start of the day. I count the money at the end of the day. But they don't put a cost on that. So there's a cost to everything. Card is a far better system, and I have to own up here. I am an accountant and have been a tax agent.
3: Well, I like the expert voice here in that case, Jeff. This is good.
7: So I still do a lot of that sort of work, and I do company returns, I do partnership returns, I do all that sort of stuff. I see this virtually every day, and it makes me annoyed when people say, oh, well, you know, we've got to have a surcharge to cover. That's just rubbish. And I think, you know, the Australian people, the Australian consumer, I should say, to use that emotional word, getting conned here. That's my point.
3: You're straight out saying this is unscrupulous the way it's been happening.
7: In my view, yes.
3: Do you think, based on what we just heard from Steve Worthington before, do you think you'll see a spike in cash, maybe even some of your clients?
7: Look, the Reserve Bank talked about this years ago, that they were going to remove checks, which that's on the agenda.
3: Yeah.
7: And the next one was cash. And the reason cash was on the agenda, that was driven by the tax office. So the tax office are trying to catch people who are not paying their tax. Is cash going to be removed? No, I can't ever see that happening, you know, particularly in fruit markets and those sort of markets. It's never going to happen. So there's always going to be people who like cash. Look, I've got I've got farmers who are younger than me, and they still deal in cash. They don't know what they don't know how any other way to deal with it. So, and they're still using pencil to keep their books. So you're still going to have that situation where people are going to use cash. I can't see it ever disappearing.
3: Jeff.

You're painting a picture where I never want to be an accountant or a tax agent ever. But, mate, thank you very much. That was incredibly useful information on that one. A couple of more texts coming in saying, interestingly, our coffee roaster in Melbourne has cash preferred for payment. Same thing with our local farm shop. And my hairdresser in Melbourne of 30 years has always taken cash only. I don't remember the last time I paid for cash in Australia. I'm on 1300 977 222. We'll keep this conversation going. We'll pause it for a moment. We'll talk sport straight after Florence and the Machine.

0: Florence and the Machine, Rabbit Heart. This is a gift that comes at a price. I didn't even think of the lyrics. I wasn't trying to talk about credit card surcharges, but I feel like we might have a little bit. Keep that conversation coming. 1-300-977-222. Time to talk sport, though.
1: Eyes there, but Taylor Harris in the middle of the pack.
2: Gets the handball out to Conway, who's ridden into the turf.
3: On the left, Burke squaring up. Come!
4: You have to win each match. You have to win each set. You have to win each point.
3: Yes, you win the match. It goes up, it goes down!
0: I know this is a topic you and I have come back to before, but for young women in regional areas, getting access to the same

0: boarding pathways as someone in the city can be a real challenge. That's not how Bendigo City FC want to see it. Their women's team has not let their postcode get in the way of their massive success. Now, Nathan Claridge is the technical director with Bendigo City FC, and player Lani Judica is Bendigo City FC as well. Good morning to both of you, Nathan, Lani.
1: Good morning, Nick. How are you?
2: Morning.
0: Nathan, I'll start with you. Back in the beginning, what were the challenges trying to set up these female development teams?
1: To be honest, the challenge was that it hadn't really been done before or hadn't been done successfully. So we had to put a case to the Federation, Football Victoria, and I suppose the other big mindset challenge that we were confronting was a very, very Melbourne-centric focus to football in general, because that's where, you know, the main population is, the big clubs. It's where it's all played. So for us to get on the radar and then at least get some sort of idea from them that we can build a program, but then to actually go and have the capacity and the resource to build it. Looking back now, it actually, I'm glad we probably didn't look at it like this. It's a mountain too hard to climb, and we've managed to climb it now. But yeah, there was a lot of obstacles, but you know, we're up and running. And to be honest, I think people in regional Victoria, at least, they kind of, to be involved in something, they're aspirational. They accept that, you know, I have to travel a bit. And so we overcome that. But yeah, there's a few barriers.
0: Now, then we'll get into some of the more details in a minute. But Lani, what's football meant to you as you've been growing up? Talk to me about how important the sport is.
2: Yeah, it's been a massive part of my life. I started playing when I was 5. And I played for probably the first 6 years with the boys. So there was very limited opportunities for female junior players in Bendigo at the time. There was no junior girls programs, so I played with the boys in the community level and then stepped into the boys NPL, it was called at the time, with Bendigo City. I was 9 playing in their under-12s team. I played a few years with them, and then I had to make the move down to Melbourne teams since there was no further opportunities for girls in the region.
0: Lani, just quickly, you must have been tough as nails as a 9-year-old in that team. That's actually quite wild.
2: So thank you.
0: This was such a big deal. Like, this was so important to you. There was never any doubt that you'd be doing that Melbourne pathway just to make sure it stayed a part of your life.
2: Yeah, it was pretty certain at the time that I would have to commit to the travel. It was a massive commitment, not only for me, but for my family as well. Obviously, you know, a 16-year-old doesn't have a license yet, so
0: yeah.
2: It meant that the whole family had to commit to the sport just for me, just to have the opportunity to play. It gets to an age where girls can't play with the boys anymore, so you either stop playing the sport or you make the commitment.
0: Nathan, that must be a story you've heard in, you know, similar contexts from other players.
1: Yeah, absolutely. And I've been involved with Bendigo City for quite a while. So I was, ironically, Lani's coach back in, in those under 12 days. And I remember this little 9-year-old kid matching it with, I mean, there's boys that are 9 and 10 that didn't make the team. Lani made it on merit, and she was incredible. And obviously, when I first saw her, I just knew she was going to go places. Lani's story is one of many. And the challenge is that obviously Lani is super elite. There's a whole band of young girls at that time that wouldn't be able to step into that environment, but if given the right environment against their peers, they would be able to. And we've seen since, you know, this year we've got some graduating under 17 girls from our junior program stepping on to play in semi-professional environments. So it's super important. We saw that sort of scenario over and over again.
0: That goes back to the pathways we're talking about. How many teams did you want to sort of get up and running in that case, Nathan?
1: Well, the pathway is kind of set in the Advanced Pathway Girls Program, which did not have any regional teams in it at all. So it was all Melbourne clubs dominated by the big clubs down there. It was under 13, under 15, under 17. And then, of course, it goes into senior football. So that was the pathway that was set. So we pretty much set out to go, can we start with 13s, 15s, 17s?
0: To be honest, early days,
1: I thought, is there the talent base regionally? We ran our trials and I was like, oh my goodness, there's so many talented kids here, we can do it. That was kind of the initial objective, which we pulled off. Then we got the senior team, and now we're looking at earlier entry, sort of under 9, under 10, to really kind of expand the pipeline of and pathway of opportunity.
0: So this has been even more successful than you dared hope.

0: I remember you saying earlier, like it was maybe a bit more complex than you could have imagined, but it seems like it's just really people have been waiting for this.
1: Yeah, and a credit to the girls that we took in the program. Like, obviously, it took a few of us to open the door, and then the door got open after a massive fight, and Fiona here at ABC was a part of that when we were lobbying a bit to get this opportunity for girls. But we're only 2 years in, and we were kind of just happy to have an opportunity to play in any sort of higher level. They brought us into the CPL, which was a weird pseudo second tier in the advanced pathway, and we've just dominated our... girls have won multiple championships, won another premiership on the weekend down at home, the Matildas. So now we and the other regional teams involved have been a bit of a catalyst to force Football Victoria to restructure their whole advanced pathway for girls. And with that restructure and on the basis of performance last 2 years, our girls will enter what's now the YPL, the Youth Premier League, which is the top tier of girls football. So it's... yeah, where we were 2 years ago fighting just to have a program to now sitting at the table with all the big players is kind of fun and exciting.
0: Lani, what's the change been like for you? What's this all meant for you in the way you play?
2: This honestly has been a bit of a full circle moment for me, just to see how far the club has come since they first started. At the time, I'd been travelling down to Melbourne for 6 years. So when the club kind of first introduced this girls program, I was like, wow, I want to do as much as I can to support this while still traveling. So I was a mentor in their first year, player mentor. So I was around the club a bit, but obviously not in the full capacity. And then this year I stepped into the senior program and as a coach for the under 15s while I was completing year 12. So it's been a massive year, but I just find it so important to shine this light on regional football.
1: So Nick, Lani, and it's a credit to her, is that she's an incredible human being. She had progressed her football. She broke through to play senior NPL at age 15 years old and had played in Emerging Matildas program. She's still on the radar of the broader Football Australia Emerging Matilda program. So for Lani to spend a year and come back to our club, some would see it as, why are you doing that? And I know there were some football people asked her the question, why would you go back? And her, and I think this is fair, isn't it? Your position was, no, I just want to help get this program off the ground, and whatever I can contribute before I then go on to my next chapter, I'll do it. So, yeah, so it's a testament to who Lani is, to be honest.
0: I mean, Lani, it must be incredible to see some of those younger players and realising the opportunities that they're going to have because of this.
2: Absolutely. Honestly, I look at all of these young girls and I just think, oh my God, imagine if this was around when I was here. Like, they're just all, honestly, I see myself in them, and just being able to play the way that they are and play the level that they are without having to make that commitment and sacrifice so much. So I think that it's really special to be a part of and to see how far it's come.
0: Nathan, you talked about the big stand-up fights. You talked about the ABC getting involved with some of the help on that. Do you feel like you had those fights so that other people won't have to? Do you feel like in some ways Football Vic's understood, got the message?
1: Yeah, it's been a great journey with Football Victoria, and obviously through it all we've built really good relationships. I was down at their grand final day on the weekend just chatting to the CEO, who... we joked about how a couple of years ago we were having quite rigorous conversations, and now we sat there looking at where it's come. And obviously for them, expanding in regional Victoria is a big thing. And they can look at it and say, well, you know, that became a catalyst for a lot of growth, not just in Bendigo, but in all Ruadonga region, now expanding into the Ballarat. And we're kind of playing some sort of a support role with that down around the Surf Coast. There's a lot of progress now made for regional pathways, and it's a really positive conversation now. Like, yeah, it was challenging and it was tough and it was quite rigorous at the time, but where it's landed now I think is just brilliant for girls and for future generations. Like, I absolutely think it was a moment in time, and we'll look back on it and go, gee, it's a good thing that we did it then, because everything changed.
0: So, Nathan, what's next for the Bendigo women's teams?
1: So our senior women that Lani graciously spent a year as, 18 now, captained our inaugural senior women's team. Football Victoria said, all right, you have to come in at the bottom of the pyramid. So we entered at State League 7. I told them, look, you're going to have cricket scores, and we did. So I think they're about the only team that's been promoted four tiers in the space of one.

0: season. So our senior women will go into at least State League 3, possibly State League 2 next year. The goal is to get them into State League 1 sort of within 3 years. And then that's sustainable, I think, for a senior competition where you're then paying semi-professional athletes. It gives our junior girls a pathway to progress. You know, the super elite ones like Lani will potentially go on and play in A-League clubs. The larger group of talented girls will progress into a really good semi-professional environment, hopefully here in Bendigo. So it's pretty clear the next steps for us and clear what we've got to do and keep building. And it's only just going to get more and more exciting. So it's a journey that we're all pretty privileged to be on, I think.
1: Lani, you personally, what's the next year or two looking like?
2: Oh, I was just having this conversation with Nathan, actually. next year is very up in the air for me. Honestly, it's dependent on my schooling. I've always put my education before football. So, yeah, it depends on my university journey, I suppose. And then football will come with that. So
0: she wants to study journalism, Nick.
1: Oh, Lani, you talk to Fiona, you work out what you want to do, and I reckon you've got a foot in the door already on that one because you sound pretty good on air, I will say that.
2: Thank you, Nick.
1: Nathan and Lani, thank you both so very much for having a chat this morning. It's so appreciated. Nathan Claridge, he's the technical director at Bendigo City FC. Lani Judica, the rising star of football right around Australia by the sound of it, and someone who's been well aware of the benefit of a good local pathways, someone who's actually been willing to step up and help make that happen, even coming back to her own team. 1300 977 222. We're talking cash at the moment. We're talking about whether we're going to see a spike in people using cash as credit card surcharges, card surcharges disappear from October 1. Two pathways to that. There is a concern that some of the small businesses might put up a little cost when it comes to their goods or services. There's also a bit of a ruling out from the ACCC saying that it is completely legit, no grey areas whatsoever, to be discounting for cash. Faye on the line. Faye, good morning to you.
3: Good morning.
1: Faye, you always carry a little bit of cash, do you?
3: Oh, I think it's just out of habit. I've always carried that $20 on me in case, like at the local fish and chip shop, I've lived here 46 years and they always ask for cash only. They do have an ATM there now if you need to get it out. And the local market, you know, the guy that I buy eggs from, he requires cash. So I just always have, I suppose. But I tend to get a little bit more out when the kids come home if they want cash.
1: Special areas. It's funny because I mentioned before, I think I often realise I need cash and then have to go hunting for it. I have not got in the habit, like you, of just making sure I've got a couple of bucks at the very least.
3: Yeah, I don't tend to go to my bank. Like if I'm at the supermarket, I'll just do a withdrawal of $20 extra when I'm paying by card. And, you know, all the big items, of course, like my car service this morning, will be paid by card. I like to keep a track of it on my banking because I have been frauded by, you know, hackers. So I just like to keep that. But, yeah, it sort of angsts me a bit, like even when people use a Square at the market, they charge an extra 50 cents when you go home and look at your account and you've just bought a slice, you know.
1: It all adds up. Thank you so much, Faye. And Bill in Wodonga. Bill, good morning to you.
4: G'day, Nick. How you going, mate?
1: We're nearly out of time. What are you thinking about surcharges?
4: Surcharges on a credit card? Well, if that was to happen, I'd probably say okay. But when it's on your normal savings account, why are we being punished? Because your pay is forced to go into that account, so you're actually forced to use it.
1: Right.
4: I carry cash for certain shops that actually done it during COVID. They went no cash. And I continually pay cash through those shops nowadays because they've left their surcharge on their cards.
1: So you know the ones where it's going to bite you and you make sure that you get out of it.
4: Yep.
1: Bill, that's really clever. I think there's a lot of organisation in that, but it's smart. Bill in Wodonga. Keep the calls coming in on this. I'm really interested. 1300 977 222. We're actually going to, after the 10 o'clock news, talk about some commitments that are coming in as we roll into this November election regarding funding for our neighbourhood

0: houses that have been in desperate need of cash for quite some time. We'll keep talking cash, whether it's what you're paying or whether you think that it's not going to make this comeback. I'm on 1300 977 222. You can text me on 0467 842 722. It's news time now. It's 10.
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0: Good morning. Alexandra Alvaro with ABC News. Victoria's health minister has guaranteed the 20 new beds provided under a multi-million dollar expansion to the Royal Children's Hospital will open after reports not enough funding had been allocated to staff them. The new emergency department beds were promised under a $50 million upgrade of the Royal Children's Hospital announced by the state government in 2018. As the expansion nears completion, hospital sources told the ABC they had concerns no additional funding was being provided to operate the new beds. But Health Minister Ingrid Stitt says the beds will be opened and staffed.
1: We're currently working closely with the Royal Children's through the Department of Health to work on what the operationalisation of these additional beds and ED capacity requires in terms of workforce. That's the normal way in which we commission projects.
0: Prime Minister Anthony Albanese is standing by Australia's proposed digital duty of care legislation following criticism from the Trump administration. The government is consulting on its proposal, which includes allowing users to limit what they see on social media. It's received a submission from the US Embassy warning the policy would be censorship of protected speech, citing concerns about what the Australian government would rule as harmful content online. Mr Albanese is sticking by the laws.
2: I'll always stand up for Australia's national interest, and the digital duty of care is something that we've foreshadowed for some period of time. It's not about giving government control, it's about giving people back control over what they receive on their devices.
0: The Iranian military says US President Donald Trump's threats during his UN speech are domestic propaganda, and it's warned of retaliation. America's editor John Lyons has more.
3: This is meant to be an international body looking at solving problems, and he's come right into the heart of that chamber of the General Assembly and essentially said that if you don't make a deal, then we will annihilate you and annihilate you quickly, with Iranians in the room at the time. Within minutes of that speech finishing, some key US negotiators, Jared Kushner and Steve Witkoff, sat down for 3 hours with their Iranian counterparts. So they are trying to come up with some sort of a deal.
0: Meanwhile, the Iranian president is on his way to New York and says he'll firmly defend Iran's position in his address at the UN General Assembly tomorrow. The father of Brisbane Lions star Lachie Neale says his son's unblemished record should have held some weight at last night's AFL tribunal. It's rejected his claim he used his body rather than his arm to make contact with Hawthorn's Jack Ginnivan. It's upheld his suspension and he'll miss the grand final. The tribunal found that Neale's exemplary record as a two-time Brownlow medalist and four-time club champion weren't relevant, given his action had been graded as intentional. But Robbie Neale has told ABC Radio Adelaide that his son's record is relevant.
4: To me, it should hold some weight. That's just my view, and I know everyone will have views around this. And the last thing Lachie wanted this week was a headline, another headline. So it's just so disappointing. I 320 games, never been suspended.
0: Victoria Police say they'll be out in force this grand final long weekend, warning motorists against driving while intoxicated. Officers will be conducting increased roadside alcohol and drug testing. They caught over 150 drivers over the limit and 100 with drugs in their system over last year's long weekend. Road Policing Assistant Commissioner Nick Hermans wants people to celebrate responsibly.
5: We've had pretty bad experience over the last 4 years with almost 1,000 people being intercepted for driving with drugs or alcohol in their systems, and about 75 serious injury collisions, which of course have life-changing impacts on a whole raft of people.
0: A motorcyclist has died following a crash in Melbourne's north this morning. The rider collided with a car at the intersection of Sydney and Glenbarry Roads in Campbellfield around 7:30. They haven't yet been formally identified. They died before they could be taken to hospital. To the weather for